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the law requires 60 days or something like that, and it was not. It was also the text of the bill was not put out ahead of time far enough, and you'd be 90 days for that, and that did not happen as well. There's also a matter of the special latest legislative sessions in Virginia. There needed to be at least two of those, and there were not. So that is another clear violation. But the one beyond that that I think was really important to this audience, just sort of as a general point, is that overall, of all the objections, there is misleading language, because the whole point of this was ostensibly to restore fairness in Virginia. Virginia, notoriously a purple state, leading bluish, but overall, you know, we're talking, you know, 45% of the state is Republicans, and they did not have, and it was represented in a 6-5 level in terms of their legislature, and this would redistrict it, so I think it was a 10-1 or 11-0, one or the other would be the main outcome, and to have that be to restore fairness in the legislation, in the actual language, this is a clear violation. And I thought the Supreme Court was going to throw this out because they had kicked the can on it to beyond the election. And this one seemed like an open and shut case, but they would not rule on it because I think they were hoping the people would reject it. The people did not reject it. The people accepted it because of the nature of the state going deep blue. And now the court has thrown it out officially, as predicted on the show. And this is fantastic news. And it just continues to be that the Republicans are getting the upper hand in the redistricting battle. I did not get a chance to opine on it too much on the show. And again, thanks to Jen for filling in for me yesterday. Always does a fantastic job. But the earlier elections this week were Indiana Republicans who did not want to redistrict got crushed. And I try to be the adult in the room. In conservative media, we do this at Breitbart, and this is how Marissa Stride at PragerU, she called us this, the adults in the room in conservative media. I like to tell you guys when I feel like we need to put our foot on the accelerator and when I think we need to put our foot on the brakes. There are certain times where all the people who want to flame Trump because he tried to bomb Iran's nuclear facilities, I think that's where you put on the brakes. You let him operate. But on ones where you've got Republicans who are out of their principles or something, not wanting to redistrict to benefit Republicans and conservatives in their area when they have every right to do so, that to me is just foolish, absolutely foolish. And all those Indiana Republicans who refused to redistrict to make it so that Republicans can win more easily, which is legal and is part of our rich history in this country of redistricting, gerrymandering, like it or not, that's been our history. Those who took a pass on that absolutely should have been voted out, and they were, by the president. And his efforts were to motivate his base to vote against those types of candidates. So, again, sometimes brakes, sometimes gas, sometimes you put into neutral and see, let the car coast. But that was one where we really needed to hit the accelerator. Indiana Republicans did not get the memo. And we continue to rack up some victories. Florida, another victory there. And then now in Virginia, throwing that map out. Fantastic, fantastic news. Other good news. The reports of the death of the economy is upon us. Obviously not true, because we got a jobs data with a lot of great news and a massive beat on expectations. I'll give you the details. I'll give you some analysis on it. Economy added 115,000 jobs in April. I've got John Carney, my brilliant economic and finance editor at Breitbart, working on some content for all of you that you can consume at Breitbart. And I'll do some stuff either on the show or on my premium show for Breitbart members, Breitbart Confidential, where I'm able to do a lot of deep dives on specific subject matters. 115,000 jobs in this economy is a lot. Recall, the Obama economy required a lot of low-wage jobs. There's a lot of immigrants quickly coming into the labor market, often exiting the labor market. So you would need a couple hundred thousand jobs to keep up with the churn. But we have much more a stable economy in the sense that there's less churn in the jobs market. So 115,000 is a very big number, and it's much bigger than the forecast from Wall Street, which were about 55,000. And unemployment held steady at 4.3%, which is a fantastic number. Back-to-back monthly job gains for the first time in about a year, another good sign. This signals the labor market is re-accelerating after months of volatility and adjustment and due to Trump's reduced immigration plan, and now we are seeing actually an acceleration. Private sector is doing the heavy lifting, obviously, and great news. This is not government sector stuff. Private payrolls actually extended 123, government payroll shrinking 8,000. Fantastic. We love to see it. You love to see it. And again, we had Lee Zeldin on Wednesday's show. He's just fantastic. And those of you who missed that interview, what can I say? It's on the podcast feed. Subscribe wherever you get your podcast.

0: He is just a absolute rock star. He's cutting the EPA by half. He's cutting it by half and probably getting more done than his predecessors did to the public benefit. So Trump's government downsizing is absolutely working. Federal payrolls down 11.5%, 348,000 jobs from the Biden era peak. Just vaporizing government jobs, which is just fantastic because it's not slowing down the economy. Wages are beating inflation. So wages, average hourly wages, up 3.6% year to year. That's well above the inflation rate. That's great news. We have to tout the great news. We can't just do if it bleeds, it leads here on the Marlow Show. We're trying to tell you when good stuff is happening, this is great news. And this is a – so the way John Carney frames this to me is the break-even rate has collapsed. And that reframes everything. With immigration enforcement reducing labor supply growth, economists now estimate the economy may need as few as zero new jobs per month to keep unemployment stable. Under Biden-era immigration levels, it took 100K plus just 100K jobs that were new every month just to tread water. So this is what I'm noting here is that the anemic jobs narrative that you might be hearing is totally, it's just a lie. It's a lie to sabotage this president and to try to give him yet another bad news cycle. Other details that I'm loving from this, healthcare sector leading the way. That's good. We need more healthcare workers. People always are people living longer. We want people thriving. We're seeing a lot of, you guys know this is my wife's work, more specializing in the healthcare sector, which means more jobs. It is good for people. It's going to keep people alive longer. It's going to keep people healthier. So we want to see that. Boomers are aging. They're going to need a lot of care. So that's a good growth field. And one thing that is losing jobs is Hollywood, another common narrative I'm bringing up on the show, feels like all the time, is that Hollywood is eating itself alive through regulations, through California's taxation. And as we've been reporting a lot, and pretty much has been a topic of conversation throughout conservative media, not just for us in the Marlow Show based out of L.A., but it is a lot of conservative media is understanding because they're watching the L.A. mayoral debate and they're watching the California gubernatorial debate play out, that Democrats in the state continue to doom themselves by doubling and tripling down on the exact same policies that got the state into a lot of trouble. We're seeing it repeated over and over again. More health care for illegal aliens, more taxation on energy. All of this is the type of stuff that has driven Hollywood away from Hollywood, driven Hollywood, as I've noted over and over on the show, to Georgia, to Winnipeg, to Albuquerque, to other places all over the country. And that's reflected in the jobs growth. And it's important to note this over and over again because it is something that only conservatives and open-minded people who are maybe new to the MAGA coalition to acknowledge this. The committed Democrats do not acknowledge this. AI also is killing lots of jobs, and we got to keep an eye out for this. Tech employment continues to decline, likely because of AI and people banking on AI. Some mixed numbers on manufacturing. I could do more details on that when we got more time. But these are trends that are by and large positive. But monitor Hollywood, monitor AI killing jobs. And I think that's where we're at. Do I got to run here, guys? Got to take a break here. But when we come back, I got Iran war updates, Hantavirus updates, alien updates, a lot to do in the Marlow Show. We'll be right back.
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0: Nigel Farage has killed the two-party system in the UK. The Reform Party is dominating in the British midterms, taking seats from both the left and the right with his populist party. We absolutely love Nigel on the show. He's a friend of the show, I would say. Hasn't been on yet with me in the new format, but we go back with Nigel over a decade. Recall, one of the proudest things I did was in the run-up to Brexit 2015, spending pretty much all summer in the UK, overcoming a 10% final day polling deficit to take back the UK from the unelected globalist elite of the EU. And a lot of chaos ensued after that, but overall it was the biggest to that point in modern modern Western history, a rising up uprising of the populace, the will of the people to take back their sovereignty from people who do not deserve it with our globalist elitist cabals that have been running so much of the West. Farage continues his march, a slow and steady march throughout a long career that he's had with one of his biggest nights ever yesterday. And I'm going to give you some of the details that we got from this, which is very exciting for us at Breitbart. It's excited for us with our London Bureau. But overall, the details are some major pickups in local races, 400 seats in total. Conservatives losing about a net loss of 174 seats, and Labour Party losing something like 250 odd seats. The votes aren't totally done, and the Liberal Democrats kind of holding steadier. And the Green Party also doubled, but only has 51 seats. So a lot of people fed up with the two-party system in the UK. Farage has celebrated this. We've got his celebration here. His cut. I can't read my screen at that low. I think it's 10. It's by 10, guys.
1: A truly historic shift in British politics. We've been so used to thinking about politics in terms of left and right. And yet what Reform are able to do is to win in areas that have always been conservative. But equally, we're proving in a big way we can win in areas that Labour have dominated, frankly, since the end of World War I. At the moment, we're winning 1 in 3 of all the seats that are up, but I genuinely think the best is yet to come.
0: Yeah, it's amazing, and you can bet he's been tying one on all night as well whenever he's speaking. This is something I've witnessed many, many times. He'll stay up all night partying. He is truly the most social man I've ever met, and he will talk to anyone at any time. But you know in the UK what they do is with the beers and stuff, it's like 3% ABV, 2%, so you are sort of rehydrating as you go, but he'll put him back from 11 a.m. all the way through the night and then still dominate politics. Truly the most gifted speaker in the English language, as far as I know, and has great values as well. So congrats to him. The importance of these elections is that now he's going to have councillors, controlling councils and regions to give the party a substantial ground game to grow. And perhaps, who knows, maybe one day Farage becomes the prime minister. Not anytime soon, though, I don't think, but he's on the march in a major way. People turned up for elections, so we have to keep these people engaged, those of us who care about UK politics, as we do at Breitbart News. And it is not clear that we're going to be able to retain all these people, because a lot of it is based off of negativity towards the two ruling parties. Keir Starmer is very weak as a prime minister now. But now the people have skin in the game, because in the UK, the local activists have really cemented a big community around the reform movement. A lot of local newspapers are converse to the cause. And this was all Nigel Farage's plan to eventually get to Downing Street and become the prime minister. But I do want to, as I'm often known to do, urge a little bit of a word of caution. The wider public knows that a lot of these voters might not be permanent members of the coalition. And it's actually now Farage is going to have to deliver in very tough environments, because there are so many problems in the UK, the way the government works. The country is so broken in so many ways, as we discuss on the show so often, that just because some of these cities now have reform governments in them, dozens of these cities are probably going to go bankrupt anyway, and now it's on Farage's watch. The same way Trump inherited so many problems from Joe Biden, and it's on him to fix it, some of the affordability stuff. If he does not do so effectively and does so in short order, then he could end up getting blamed for stuff that he just came in way too late to be able to save himself. So there's a damned if you do, damned if you don't consideration here at play, but overall a deep positive. Some power now, guys. Guys, I got to tell you, I miss my SunPower. 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
9: 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SRN News, I'm Mary Rose. Iran's Revolutionary Guard Navy has warned of a heavy assault on one of the U.S. bases in the region if Iranian oil tankers or commercial vessels are attacked. Iranian state TV reported the warning a day after the U.S. struck two Iranian oil tankers. Meanwhile, Iran says it has arrested dozens linked to Iran's Revolutionary Guard, and the Persian Gulf country hosts the U.S. Navy's regional headquarters. Britain is deploying a warship to the Middle East to protect commercial ships into the Strait of Hormuz once hostilities end. Diplomacy continues as several countries call for a sustainable agreement to end the war. The head of the World Health Organization is seeking to reassure residents of the Spanish island of Tenerife, worried about the anticipated arrival there of the hantavirus-stricken cruise ship tomorrow. This is SRN News.
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0: back to work on the Marlowe Show. I'm just digging this redistricting so much. Tennessee picked up a seat for Republicans, 4 in Florida, 1 in Missouri, 2 in North Carolina, 5 in Texas. Indiana famously blew it, and a lot of people lost their jobs over it. And now, because it was illegal, the Virginia redistricting on behalf of Democrats thrown out. So that is 4 seats for the MAGA side. And I like it. We've got to beat them at their own game. We know the left is relentless. They'll never take their foot off the gas. They'll never play by the marquee of Queensberry's rules, as Andrew Breitbart was known to say. And now we know. All right, I'll give you guys a quick hantavirus update. This is one where everyone is tracking this because could this be the next pandemic? This is, of course, this ship that has been floating around, new cases on a remote island now, by the way. Ship floating in the middle of nowhere. The Spaniards are trying to get these trying to vacate the people from the ship. However, no one wants them. They could go to the Canary Islands, as I noted, but no one wants them on the Canary Islands because we don't know the extent of this thing. But there's only really a handful of cases and 3 deaths at this point. But we're starting to see some reports that maybe this is popping up elsewhere around the world, like perhaps in Singapore. And so there's a thought that this was, which was originally thought of as a rat virus, now being spread in humans. We don't exactly know where it comes from. A lot more questions that are being asked than answered at this point. The World Health Organization assessment, if you guys care about such things, I will report it, even though some of you may reject it, says that the risk for the global population is low. It's a limited outbreak to this point, not the start of a pandemic. They're urging some level of caution at this point, but we need to take precautions, and human-to-human spread is under investigation, but not necessarily easily transmitted. And that's about most of the details that we got right now. The CDC is monitoring U.S. travelers who are on the ship. This is a emergency level, but at our lowest emergency level. So there's not that much driving the coverage other than a lot of people texting me to suggest that perhaps that if you've got this thing that starts with a flu-like fever, the same way the pandemic did, with headache, nausea, dizziness, things like that, that could lead to coughing, shortness of breath, sort of relatively minor symptoms, that if it does, you don't get cared for immediately, then things could escalate, and then who knows, we could be in a situation where those elites, those globalist elites who are trying to usurp power from the people, have our backs against the wall and are trying to lock us down, and who knows. So I don't think this is where that's going, but we have to be incredibly vigilant at this point to make sure that we have a very clear assessment of what's going on. We're staying on top of the science of it, as I am obliged to do for you on the show and at Breitbart News, to make sure that we don't get ourselves in a situation where we're in pandemic mode and lockdown mode again. So that's where we're at, but I'll have updates for you throughout the weekend at Breitbart.com. If you head over there, make sure to get that app. Got to get that app. All right, Iran war. So we're in a ceasefire type situation, but it's not really a ceasefire, is it? I mean, are we being real here, guys? Is that there's not really a lot that would make it qualify as a ceasefire at this point. But it is there's a lot of back and forth that is minor, light enough where you would consider it perhaps a peace is still possible. But Iran launched missiles and drones and used small boats against the United States over the last 2 days. The U.S. has described this as unprovoked, and yet the U.S. is saying the ceasefire continues. And the U.S. responded with some ostensibly self-defense strikes on Iranian military strikes, ports, launch sites, other things like that, including a couple Iranian tankers that were empty. So perhaps, and again, those reports are not confirmed, but it was a suggestion they hit some tankers that didn't have oil on them for some reason. So no U.S. vessels have been hit. So is this the sort of stuff that's face-saving, and are we getting close to the peace? Marco Rubio said right before I got on the air today to record live radio that we expect to hear something from Iran today. So keep an eye on updates throughout the weekend again. And then on Monday's show, I will bring you all the latest details. But Iran had renewed attacks on the United Arab Emirates, which I do think is related to that story from last week where the UAE pulling out of OPEC. Obviously, that they're seen as close to the United States, a clear proxy. And the UAE defenses have been intercepting all sorts of different threats. So there really are U.S.'s perhaps main proxy in the region. So something to keep an eye on as well. Israel's continued their strikes in Lebanon, continuing Israel's record in this war of not being helpful at all. And I want to share this with you as someone who's a deeply pro-Israel person, generally errs on the side of Israel and defends Israel quite a bit on the show. As you guys know, we famously have a Jerusalem bureau at Breitbart, and they continue to not be helpful to try to pummel Hezbollah in Lebanon while they've got the chance. And I understand why they're doing this, because Hezbollah funded by Iran. Iran's got bigger fish to fry than worrying about Hezbollah in Lebanon right now. Israel sees the opportunity to hit them, and they're taking it. But because Hezbollah is clever, this invariably means Israel is killing some women and children, innocents, in the process, because they put a lot of their biggest terrorist resources in civilian areas. And Israel continues their attack, and that does create some problems. Another problem that seems to be totally self-inflicted is that Israel confirmed it is now investigating a photo showing a soldier desecrating a Virgin Mary statue in Lebanon. They had done this previously, where they were desecrating a cross, and then they investigated, confirmed that it was real, then replaced the cross, which I guess was a classy move. But overall, desecrating the Virgin Mary, which there are some images out there that might be AI, like a soldier holding a cigarette to the Virgin Mary's mouth. I don't know if that one's true. That one's been out there quite a bit. But overall, there is clear that they have confirmed they're at least desecrating more degradation of the Virgin Mary. That is not going to be a good thing. And it does confirm a point I've been making for 6 months. And this came directly from my friend Charlie Kirk, who I talked about with us at great length before he died, is that he was deeply concerned about Israel's PR. He thought Israel, part of his concern with Israel is that he kept getting asked very tough questions on college campuses, and he felt like he was the one who was being tasked with doing Israel's PR because they are so poor at doing it for themselves. And he wrote a letter, a famous 7-page letter, to Benjamin Netanyahu expressing this exact point. And Israel is basically confirming everything Charlie wrote in the letter. It's not that Charlie was anti-Israel. He's very pro-Israel, as I'm pro-Israel. But it just does not help when we're trying to get to a ceasefire. You continue to bomb in Lebanon, which invariably means hitting innocents. And then you're seeing another soldier desecrate a sacred Christian symbol. All this is terrible for your PR, and it makes it a lot more difficult for those of us who love Israel to continue to make the case for Israel to an American audience, that a lot of us have Israel fatigue. And so that's not me. I'm a staunch defender of Israel, but they're not helping themselves yet again. And it's important to note that, because I try to give it to you straight on the show. All right, another urgent update that I've got for all of you. Big report from the New York Times crediting the one and only Breitbart News. Our coverage of Peter Schweizer's Invisible Coup, his big book, which I promote on the show as hard as I possibly can, has prompted Trump's State Department to probe Mexican consulates in the United States. This is fantastic news. They're now probing 53 total Mexican consulates in the U.S. Because the State Department is reviewing the consulates aligning with the Trump administration's priorities, which Schweizer reported in his book, but The New York Times was kind enough to give credit, even though they were relentlessly calling us right wing, which is that these were just facts. These were not right wing facts. But Mexican consulates interfering in U.S. politics because they're encouraging mass migration. They're praising anti-ICE protesters, which is the people who do not want us. Remember what ICE stands for: Immigration and Customs Enforcement. They do not want Immigration and Customs enforced in the United States, which assists illegal migration. They were assisting illegal aliens facing raids, according to our reporting. They're distributing lots of all sorts of Spanish language materials that we believe hinders assimilation in the United States. Schweizer argued in the book, as we had amplified, that it's these consulates and the migrants that go to them are being used as a political weapon to subvert U.S. interests within the United States, and it was coordinated by the top from President AMLO starting in 2017 with renewed efforts to rally Mexican migrants against President Trump's border policy. Remember, 2017, that's the year Trump gets sworn in. So the problem continues, and it goes beyond Mexican consulates. There are lots of problems with Chinese consulates, and we need to look at those as well. But it was really great to see some Mexican officials respond to the New York Times, including President Claudia Sheinbaum and Ambassador Esteban Moctezuma. They've denied all these claims. They're saying their consulates are only doing legal stuff, and they're fantastic. And Mexican abroad are living in a line with all sorts of international laws, and they're super, super awesome, and we beg to differ at Breitbart. So love getting that ink from the New York Times, even though they're sneering at us it still certainly is a it's good for us. Nice feather in our cap. Congrats to Peter Schweitzer. And always fun to be in the news, particularly when we're getting results. It appears in Schweitzer's book. Breitbart is the megaphone. Trump State Department comes in looking at these consulates. Only good can come from that stuff, and we love to see it. All right, something that I don't necessarily love to see, but you guys know my biases if you've been with me for a while. U.S. government is now releasing a bunch of alien and UFO files. And what are we getting out of the files so far from quick reads? We're getting that there's lots of mysterious lights, the NASA images of mysterious lights. Some of them were taken from the moon surface. There is a all sorts of different objects that are shaped like a ball that are darting across the sky, and we're getting evidence of that. But thus far, after a few hours after this has been released, we're just not seeing a ton of specifics that I would say, you know, confirm UFOs, aliens, any sort of major developments. But we got a tranche of 161 files, and they're available to you if you want to peruse them at war.gov/UFO, which is a fun war.gov/UFO. Definitely one of the URLs of the year, I would say. So feel free to go over there and tell me what you see, and then email me aloha@alexmarlow.com, and I will report whatever I think is great on the show. But there's old FBI flying saucer memos that are in there. Eyewitness reports from all over the world, which is interesting, from Iraq, Syria, Greece, Japan, United Arab Emirates, and Apollo mission photos that show unexplained lights. All this is very interesting. Much of it is unresolved. But what I like to note here is that bleary objects and all sorts of anomalies, but we know there's lots of anomalies on this earth and in the universe. We've always known that. But what I do note is the pattern is this stuff tends to come out when the government is trying to obfuscate or trying to distract from something else that's happening. I'm not positive what that is, because we did get the Good Jobs Aid today. We got the Good Virginia News today. Maybe this was a long time in the works, just had to get released. The Iran war is definitely something that you would think about, as maybe they were trying to move the Iran war off of the news cycle for a couple of days as people go through this stuff. Maybe it's just in the name of transparency, and I don't need to look at it in a very political way. Maybe it's just a matter of the Trump administration, promises made, promises kept. He said he'd release the UFO stuff, and he's doing it. But again, this is not for me. This is for people who might be my audience, might dig this stuff. I've read my share of UFO books, a lot of the famous ones. I can get into it for a few hours, you know, and then I'm out. But all this, it does seem to come out when the government wants you to look at the UFOs, look at the shiny objects, and not on what's in the news. So I don't totally get it. But tell me why I'm wrong. aloha@alexmarlow.com. Tell me why I'm wrong. All right, guys. 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

0: Sean McConnell runs the board. Roger Wicker Jr., Rick Locke, Garrett Jolly, Matt Zibel, Brandon Couples, Misty Callahan, John Cassio, Daniel West, and Junior producer Curtis helping me out in South Florida today. And we got a lot more to get to today, but, you know, only 1 hour on the show. The Iran war continues to loom over all of us. And one thing I've been noting consistently is I think one of the biggest problems for President Trump is that the establishment media and the Democrat Party and much of the Republican Party, for being frank, is trying to drag this thing out as the Iranian government drags this thing out so that perhaps the Iranians can just wait us out and then be able to maintain some of their nuclear capabilities and some of their ability to rebuild without America's oversight. And I'll tell you, this quote is outrageous from that little pencil neck, Adam Schiff. Let's play cut 13, please, guys.
1: Iran now feels empowered. It feels like the clock is ticking on its side. It feels the president is desperate for a deal. You hear the president talking about a deal basically that sounds a lot like the deal that Barack Obama struck that he so ridiculed. And he wishes to distinguish it somehow by saying, no, this deal will be different because in this deal, Iran promises not to develop a bomb. Well, I guess that's really something. We can now rely on Iran's word.
0: We're not going to rely on Iran's word. We're going to be doing the inspections ourselves, which Obama didn't want that. In his deal, he didn't put that in there. So we're going to be doing the ones doing the inspections, that little pencil neck. And the fact that Iran feels that Trump's desperation for a deal, why would Trump be desperate for a deal? Maybe it's because he's being sabotaged by the entirety of American media establishment, the entire Democrat Party, and even some elements of the MAGA movement, especially some disgruntled isolationist members of it. Maybe that's what's going on. All of this makes the war so much harder to win, and I just don't understand this, is that people hate Donald Trump more than they love this country. I've said this over and over again. Of course, pencil neck doesn't love this country, but that is just keep an eye on all those types of people who are so desperate for Trump to win. I'm sorry, for Trump to lose so that he does not get a victory and they can keep the moral high ground. All right. Speaking of Obama, Obama had a quote in an interview with Stephen Colbert, always doing the hardest hitting quotes that I could not resist. Cut 11, please.
2: I'm worried about the Republican Party, not just the Democratic Party. When I was president, people would ask me, well, what change would you like to see in Washington? I'd say I'd love a loyal opposition. I'd love a Republican Party that was conservative in some ways, that didn't agree with me on a whole bunch of stuff, but believed in rule of law and judicial independence and empirical evidence and science, and wasn't constantly tapping into our worst impulses.
0: Is it from the guys who locked us down for no reason, which is all a legacy Obama people who are behind that. They're the ones we trust in the science. From the guys who brought us the lawfare, who built the apparatus that went after Trump and Trump's family members and Trump's associates purely for retributive purposes. All of it was illegal. All of it was traced back to Joe Biden, his vice president's White House when he became president. This is what Democrats do. They call for unity so long as we agree with them 100%. That is a Dennis Pragerism, if there ever was one. Unity around their values. Unity around everything Barack Obama stood for. That's what he loved the Republican Party to do. Just be exactly like us, the Democrats, and agree with us on stuff. Okay, it just made me think about how that was the old guard of the Democrat Party, and the new guard, not that much better. Let's play cut 9, please. AOC.
3: Truly what America is all about, I think about the civil rights and voting rights movement and how Black Americans really created democracy in
4: this
3: country.
4: That's exactly right.
3: How they literally made something from nothing. It is just beyond me.
0: My favorite part of that is that's exactly right part is that that's a comedian. I think her name is Alana something or other. Alana. I'm not familiar. I keep up with comedians, but I was not. Alana Glazer, maybe. I'm not familiar with her. It's exactly right that Black Americans, guys, we can't give the founders any credit at all, the framers of the Constitution. And not to say America was even the first democracy. Like we're saying now, black people, black Americans specifically created democracy. It's completely false. It's completely false. These people are completely lost and they're just lying to you. And the fact that they're so bubbled that they feel like they can just say things that are completely false, that black Americans create democracy. If you're a black person, why would you want this level of pandering? It's so racist. It's so completely racist to black people that you think black people are so stupid that they don't know that you're lying to them to try to get their vote and to try to get their donor dollars and try to get their focus. It is a true act of racism from AOC to say this stuff because it's just patently false, and it's not even just pandering. It's just the worst cynical time, the worst cynical type of political pandering I've ever seen. I got so much leaving on the cutting room floor, but you know what, guys? That's why we got the podcast feed, a big show with Dr. Gorka up today, full deep dive into his terror strategy that he's wrote for the American people with President Trump. Go in peace to love and serve the Lord. See you Monday. Your personal information is valuable and far more accessible than you realize. 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
8: In news, I'm Mary Rose. The cruise ship that caught up in a hantavirus outbreak is headed to one of Spain's Canary Islands.
9: The CDC says it is sending a team to the island. Dr. John Lowe with the University of Nebraska Medical Center says Americans from the ship will be headed to quarantine at their facility in Omaha.
10: What we've been called on to do is to support the U.S. In bringing back a group of American citizens back to the U.S. safely and to ensure that they're safely monitored.
9: Three people have died since the outbreak and five passengers who left the ship are infected. Authorities say the risk to the Canary Islands is low. No one on board is showing symptoms. I'm Jennifer King.
8: A fragile ceasefire appeared to be holding Saturday after the U.S. struck two Iranian oil tankers, while the country that hosts the U.S. Navy's regional headquarters said it arrested dozens of people it alleged were linked to Iran's Revolutionary Guard. This is Ezra.
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23: Who knows what evil lurks in the hearts of men? The shadow knows.
24: Would you mind telling me whose brain I did put in?
25: Then you won't be angry.
24: I will not be angry.
25: Abby someone.
24: Abby who?
25: Abby Normal.
26: What do you do, Carl?
27: Carl is a inventor / entrepreneur.
28: Yeah, I'm still looking for that home run, you know? I mean, when I saw the iPod first time, I was like, yeah, I could have kicked myself.
27: That was so hard on him.
26: What's your name?
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32: 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I'm Carl Amari, and this is Hollywood 360, the radio show that presents all things entertainment, including trivia contests and games, movie reviews, celebrity interviews, showbiz news, and classic radio shows. My co-host is the vivacious Lisa Wolf. In this hour, it's a Mother's Day episode of the Jack Benny program from 1950. But first, it's Real or Ridiculous. Lisa will provide information on the mom body, and I must decide if it's

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3: Lee weakens bones.
4: Permanently? No.
3: Ridiculous is correct.
4: Yeah.
3: For a while, you like your bone density, but it recovers.
4: Yeah.
3: A mother's brain responds more to her own baby than others.
4: Real.
3: That is real.
4: Yeah.
3: Huh.
4: I know my mom bodies.
3: Moms develop night vision after having a baby.
4: Night vision? No.
3: Okay, that's a ridiculous.
4: Yeah, that's ridiculous.
3: A mother's immune system adapts to the fetus.
4: Immune system adapts to the fetus. That's real.
3: That is real.
4: Yeah.
3: That is real. It prevents rejection of the...
4: I like that. Bubble bath,
3: tissues.
4: Huh?
3: Not too bad.
4: Pregnancy, a lot of these, huh? Bubble bath?
3: Bubble
5: bath. Don't get too excited.
3: Exactly. See, this is when it turns. Pregnancy permanently changes a mother's voice.
4: No. Doesn't.
3: It is ridiculous.
4: Yeah.
3: Well, there are hormonal effects, but they're temporary.
4: Yeah.
3: All right. Fetal cells can be found in a mother's brain years later.
4: Real.
3: Yes. What? How are you getting all these right?
4: Just a genius.
3: No, you're not. The placenta is a temporary organ that forms during pregnancy.
4: Real.
3: Yes, it's an organ. Like, that's
4: yep.
3: the part that's...
4: Just, and it's a Hammond organ,
3: and
4: too.
3: And it's a Hammond organ, too. That is correct.
4: Yeah.
3: All right. Having kids permanently speeds up your metabolism.
4: No.
3: You're correct. It's ridiculous. This is the last one.
4: I think I've got every one but one. I think I missed only one so far.
3: Didn't you? I think you got them all.
4: No, I think I missed one. Yeah, I missed one.
3: Oh, wait. I skipped one. Moms can recognize their baby's scent within days.
4: Real.
3: That is real. Okay, now it's the last one. Mm-hmm. Pregnancy. Please miss one.
4: Mm-hmm. Pregnancy, I did. I missed one earlier.
3: I don't remember that.
4: Yeah, I did.
3: Pregnancy permanently improves hearing.
4: Ridiculous. Hey, bubble bath.
5: Good job.
4: Yeah. Man, I took a Prevagen, that's why.
3: Yeah, and you know the mom spot.
4: Oh, yeah. Let me tell you, right, I've had a lot of experience with mom bods.
3: We're going to move on to other areas
4: but
3: of moms.
4: I don't kiss and tell, so
3: that's...
4: I'm not going to tell you it's 38.
3: Okay, I'll write that down.
4: Okay, when we come back, it's a Mother's Day episode of the Jack Benny program. Stick around.
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4: 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All right, Lisa, you ready for our first Mother's Day program?
5: Yes, indeed.
4: Happy Mother's Day, by
5: Thank
4: the way.
5: Thank you.
4: Four times over for you.
5: That's for sure.
4: Wow, man. You needed a hobby way back then.
5: Oh, well, I still need one, unfortunately.
4: Jack Benny, oh my gosh, the greatest comedian that has ever lived. I mean, if you really pull, you know, from all of time, you know, the Marx Brothers and Abbott and Costello, and of course Chappelle now, or Seinfeld, you know, a lot of comedians, but I don't think there's any comedian that had a longer run and had more success than Jack Benny. He made movies. He had his own radio show for many, many years, his own television show. He made, did television specials for years. He was probably the most prolific comedian of all. And he was born in Chicago, grew up in Waukegan, Illinois, and had a radio show from 1932 until 1955. Just imagine that. It's a lot of years to be on the radio. And, you know, he had a cast of kind of funny characters around him, including his real-life wife, Mary Livingston, who played his girlfriend on the show. And then there was Phil Harris, Eddie Rochester Anderson, Dennis Day, Don Wilson. His TV show lasted 15 years. So, I mean, this guy really, really was, as I said earlier, prolific. This is a May 14th, 1950 show. It's a Mother's Day show. And Frank Fontaine is the special guest. Let's tune this in. Part one of the Jack Benny program.
6: The Jack Benny program, presented by Lucky Strike. The Lucky Strike program starring Jack Benny with Mary Livingston.

0: Ladies and gentlemen, today is Mother's Day. And in honor of that occasion, we would like to bring you a man who has been more than a mother to us. And here he is, Jack Benny.
1: Thank you. Hello again, this is Jack Benny talking. And Don, that was a very nice introduction. But I think you were being just a little bit overly sentimental there.
0: Oh, no, Jack. I meant every word of it. And you truly have been like a mother to our little group of thespians.
1: Oh, Don.
2: Donzie's right, Jackson. You've really looked out for us all these years.
1: Oh, gee, Phil.
3: We all agree on this, Jack. Dennis, hasn't Mr. Benny been like a mother to us?
4: Yeah, me he even spanks.
1: Dennis, I only did that once and you deserved it. Imagine coming over to my house and throwing a dead cat in the living room.
4: You said you needed violin strings.
1: Never mind that. Now keep quiet.
0: Yes, Dennis, you shouldn't act like that. After all, Mr. Benny has protected us like a brood of little chicks and sheltered us under his wing.
1: Don, I couldn't shelter you if I had a wing like a B-29. Believe me.
2: Look, Jackson, we're trying to say something nice, and you and Dennis are lousing up the mood.
1: We are?
0: Yes, Jack, maybe we've kidded you so often you don't realize how much you've helped us.
1: Oh, I realize I've been a great help to all of you. I know that when you came to me for sympathy, I gave it to you. And when you came to me for advice, I gave it to you. And when you came to me for money...
3: You gave us sympathy and advice.
1: Yes. I don't see any reason at all why I should give you extra money.
2: Who's talking about extra money? We want only what we got coming.
1: I can't understand you, kid. Just a little while ago, you said I was a mother hen and you were my brood of little chicks. Now, all of a sudden... Dennis, why are you staring at me?
4: It's the first time I ever saw a hen with glasses.
1: Now, cut that out and let's get on with the program. For goodness sake, you start something on this show and before you know it... Come in.
5: Hi, Rube.
3: Jack, isn't that the man who painted your house?
1: You ought to know. You brought him over. Look, Mr. Hawkins, I'm trying to do a radio program. What do you want?
5: I just dropped in to tell you that I saw your show the other night in Pasadena.
1: You did?
5: Yep, pretty good show. You ought to bring it out to Calabasas.
1: Calabasas?
5: It's a pretty big place. Right now, we got 422 people.
1: 422 people?
5: There's a convention in town.
1: Well, who's there when there isn't a convention?
5: Me.
1: Just you?
5: When the sun ain't shining and there's no shadow, I'm a lonely boy.
1: Well, I'm sorry, Mr. Hawkins, but my itinerary is all set.
5: Well, okay. Just thought it would be nice to have some entertainment. So long, Rube.
1: So long. Yeah, I wonder why he always calls me Rube. All right, kids, let's get on with the show. Now, we've got a lot to do tonight.
0: Oh, before we start, Jack, that fellow was just here reminded me of something.
1: What is it, Don?
0: I wanted to tell you that I also enjoyed your show in Pasadena.
1: Well, thanks. Thanks very much, Don.
3: Oh, it was great, Jack. And you certainly had a wonderful cast. You, Phil, Rochester, Vivian Blaine.
4: Don't forget Tabby.
3: Tabby? Who's Tabby?
4: The dead cat. He's Mr. Benny's A and G strings.
1: That's how much you know. The A string came off a total stranger. So don't be so smart.
2: Hey, Livy, how'd you like the way me and my orchestra stopped the show? Great, wasn't it?
3: You were very, very good, Phil, but there was one thing that puzzled me.
2: What was it, Liv?
3: Well, how come when the rest of the band was playing, that's what I like about the South, Frankie was playing Tiger Rag?
2: Well, Frankie's on strike. That's his way of picketing.
3: Oh, are the musicians on strike?
2: No, just Remley. He's mad at Jackson.
3: Why?
1: Oh, it's nothing. He's mad because I won't let him take his electric guitar on the tour. And I'm right, too. Whenever he has that thing on the stage, the whole band gathers around it.
3: Around his electric guitar? Why?
2: It makes ice cubes.
1: Yeah. And when he spins his guitar to be fancy, he's really mixing martinis, you know? Say, Phil, did you fix it up for Sammy the drummer to go on tour with us?
2: Yeah, I spoke to the board, and Sammy can leave the state provided he's in bed every night by 10.
1: And tell him to keep his shirt buttoned. Those numbers on his underwear look awful. And Phil, while I'm on the subject, it wouldn't hurt if some of your other musicians got to bed early, too. I'm sick and tired of you and your boys running around all night.
4: That's telling them, Mom.
1: Stop that, Dennis. Now, look, kid, it's time for your song. Now, what are you going to sing?
4: Well, I have something appropriate for Mother's Day.
1: Well, let's hear it.
4: Okay.
1: Hold it, Dennis. Come in. Yes?
6: Telegram for Jack Benny.
1: I'll take it, boy.
6: Hey,
1: Oh, just a minute. Here.
6: Gee, Mr. Benny, when you reached into your pocket, I expected a nickel or a dime, but I never expected this.
3: Well, what'd he give you?
6: Lint.
1: Get out of here.
3: Jack.
1: What?
3: Who's the telegram from?
1: Just a minute. Oh, this is cute. It's from the boys of the Beverly Hills Beavers. Listen to this, Mary. Dear Mr. Benny, our treasurer and friend, we just had a meeting and decided to send this greeting to you that should fill you with glee. God bless you and keep you, Mother McCree. Gee, isn't that sweet?
4: Mr. Benny.
3: Dennis, sing your song. Mr. Benny's crying.
4: Yes, ma'am.

0: That was Dennis Day singing Little Mother of Mine. And very good, Dennis.
1: I always sing good on Mother's Day.
0: Dennis, you sing good every day.
1: What have you got against Mother's Day?
0: Nothing. I think Mother's Day is the finest day of the year.
1: It's about time. It's been cloudy all week.
0: Oh, go sit down. And now, ladies and gentlemen, for our special surprise of the evening, I'd like you to meet a young lady whom you've seen many times on the screen and will be appearing with us on our tour, Miss Vivian Blaine.
2: That's the first portion of the Jack Benny program from May 14, 1950, a Mother's Day show. Frank Fontaine is the special guest. A lot of fun, and we'll get back to it and more of Hollywood 360 after this.

0: I'm Mary Rose. Iran's Revolutionary Guard Navy has warned of a heavy assault on one of the U.S. bases in the region if Iranian oil tankers or commercial vessels are attacked. Iranian State TV reported the warning a day after the U.S. struck two Iranian oil tankers. Meanwhile, Bahrain says it has arrested dozens linked to Iran's Revolutionary Guard. The Persian Gulf country hosts the U.S. Navy's regional headquarters. The head of the World Health Organization is seeking to reassure residents of the Spanish island of Tenerife, worried about the anticipated arrival there of a hantavirus-stricken cruise ship. He issued a direct message to them Saturday, stressing that the virus is not another COVID. The MV Hondius has more than 140 passengers and crew on board, and it's headed to Spain's Canary Islands. This is
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10: 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Okay,
11: hey, Carl, is that mm-hmm. all in the original packaging with
10: it
11: the
10: is.
11: Liner notes and all that?
10: It's in the original packaging. It has the liner notes. It's exactly what you'd get if you were a Classic Radio Club member. You'll get 10 sets. So $100, not bad. Not bad. All right, we're listening to Jack Benny, the Jack Benny program, and the special guest on this show is Frank Fontaine. He was born in 1920. In Cambridge, Massachusetts, he was a stage, radio, film comedian, singer, and actor. He was a devoted husband and family man. He had a wife, two daughters, and nine sons, born between 1939 and 1959. I mean, 11 kids.
9: Yeah, you're teasing me about four kids.
10: I know.
9: Is this to the same woman?
10: Yeah.
9: Are you
10: same
9: sure?
10: Positive.
9: Wow.
10: Positive. He was best known for his appearances on Jack Benny's show, on Jackie Gleason's show, The Tonight Show, The Ed Sullivan Show. He starred in his own show on CBS Radio, which included members of his family. Yeah, put him to work. I mean,
9: that's
10: you got 11
9: right.
10: kids. Singer Helen O'Connell and announcer Harry Von Zell. He can be fondly remembered for his character, Crazy Guggenheim, on the Jackie Gleason show during Gleason's Joe the Bartender sketches. I know some of our listeners have seen that. He passed away at the age of 58. I mean, he probably was so exhausted with all those kids.
9: Yeah, it's the kids' fault.
10: 58 years of age in 1978. Frank Fontaine, he's on this episode of Jack Benny from May 14th, 1950. Here's the conclusion.
12: Thank you, Jack. I'm awfully glad that you invited me over today.
13: Well, Vivian, the reason I asked you to come over is because, well, you know that scene we do in our stage show, you know, where you're supposed to run your hand through my hair when I'm kissing you?
12: Uh-huh.
13: Well, it was awfully embarrassing in Pasadena.
14: What happened, Vivian?
12: Well, instead of my hand going through his hair, it went under it.
13: Yes, your fingernails are so sharp.
14: Jack, why don't you let her do the kissing scene with Phil?
13: Mary, that's the way it was supposed to be. But after the first rehearsal, Vivian said she'd rather do the kissing scene with me. So, Mary, you don't have to look at her as though she has two heads.
14: Vivian, why don't you do the scene with Phil?
12: Well, every time we rehearsed it, it was the same thing. He'd slip his arms around me, snuggle up close, and whisper in my ear.
14: Gee, what'd he whisper?
12: Good health to all from Rexall.
13: Some romantic guy. I can show him a thing or two.
12: I'm sure you can, Jack. But when we do the love scene, I would like to make just one request.
13: Certainly, Vivian. What is it?
12: Well, I wish you'd just put your arms around me and let our lips meet in tender embrace.
13: Oh.
12: Don't grab me and pull yourself up by my earlobes.
13: I'll remember that. Now, Vivian, how about doing a song?
12: Don, shall we tell him?
13: Huh?
15: Well, Jack, we thought we'd give you a little surprise, so I got Vivian to cook up something with a sportsman quartet.
13: Say, that's wonderful. Let's have it.
15: Okay.
13: Oh, just a minute, Don. Come in. Oh, no. No. Come back. Come back some other time, Mr.
16: Tavoni.
13: Look, Mr. Savoni, I'm trying to do a program. Look, what do you want to see me about?
16: Well, I need a little money. And I was wondering if you could help me out.
13: Now, wait a minute. I don't mind giving you a handout every once in a while, and I'll take you to a meal this time, too. But why? For heaven's sake, why don't you get yourself a job? Any kind of a job.
16: All I need is 10 cents so I can take a bus down to San Pedro. The man said for me to be on the bus by 6 o'clock.
13: To be on the bus or on the boat?
16: On the boat by 6 o'clock.
13: Yeah. Well, that's different. You got yourself a job on a boat, eh?
16: No. I went on a quiz program and won 2 glorious weeks in Honolulu.
13: You won 2 glorious on a quiz program?
16: Mm-hmm.
13: I just can't believe it.
16: Well, I'll tell you how it happened anyway. I was walking down the street. I wasn't doing anything. Just walking down the street. I didn't feel like doing anything. So I just walking down the street and wasn't doing anything. While I was passing the radio station, a fellow in the uniform said, "Hey, you." I said, "Who?" He said, "You." I said, "Me?" He said, "Yeah." "Would you like to be on the quiz program?" While I was asking him if he could spare a dime for a cup of coffee, he takes me inside a studio, writes my name on a card, and sits me down. Ooh, I'm so nervous. Well, I'm just sitting there. And I ain't doing anything. Just sitting there. All of a sudden, the master ceremony says, "Our next contestant is Mr. Jornal Citavoni." I said, "General Citavoni, holy smoke, that's me."
13: What? I can't look at him. I can't get over your winning 2 weeks in Honolulu. What was the question?
16: Well, he looked at me and said, "John, in geographical terminology, what is the parallel of the biological aspect of the vernal equinox?"
13: And you answered that question?
16: What a lucky guess!
13: Well, Mr. Savoni, here's the dime, and give my regards to Hilo Hattie.
16: Thanks, pal. Bye.
13: All right, Don. let's hear what Vivian and the boys have cooked up.
17: I don't care if the sun don't shine.

0: Vivian, that was wonderful. Really swell.
1: Oh, thanks a lot, Jack. I've got to run along now and do some packing. I'll see you at the airport tomorrow.
0: Okay, don't forget, we're taking the TWA Constellation on our whole trip.
1: I'll be there. Goodbye.
0: Goodbye. Don, that was really a great idea you had for a commercial.
2: Well, thanks, Jack.
0: And now, kid...
3: Wait a minute, Jack.
0: Huh?
3: I've been thinking about that fella Savoni.
4: What about him?
3: Well, he always comes to you to help him out. Why don't you give him a job?
0: Well, I'd like to, Mary, but I don't need any extra help.
3: But, Jack, you could use him around the house as a caretaker.
0: Well, I've got Rochester for that.
3: Well, maybe you could use him as a gardener.
0: I've got Rochester for that, too.
3: Well, maybe you could use him as a night watchman.
5: He's got me for that.
0: Dennis.
5: I sit up on the roof with a machine gun.
0: Now, look, Dennis.
5: Get away from that lemonade stand.
0: Dennis, stop that. Anyway, Mary, why are you so anxious to get a job for Silvoni?
3: Well, Jack, of all the men I've ever seen, he's the only one that would be a perfect match for my sister, Babe.
0: Your sister, Babe? What makes you think that they're a perfect match? I mean, what has Babe got in common with Savoni?
3: Well, Babe just hangs around the house. She don't do anything. She just hangs around the house. I mean, she don't feel like doing anything. She just hangs around the house. She don't feel like doing anything.
0: All right. You can stop with that, too. Now, kids, I got a lot of packing to do, so let's get on with... Dennis, where are you going?
5: To answer the door.
0: Nobody knocked.
5: No, but with this kind of a show, anything can happen.
0: What? How did he know? Come in.
6: Hello, Mr. Benny.
0: Well, Mr. Benny.
6: Oh, Mr. Benny, please excuse me for interrupting the proceedings, but I had to see you before you go out personally appearing.
0: Well, I'm glad you did.
6: I understand that when you finish your tour, you're getting on a boat and sailing for merry old Hengland. So, I brought you a gift.
0: A gift?
6: Yes, I knew you were going, so I baked a cake.
0: Well, thank you.
6: Oh, you're welcome, Mr. Benny. Oh, what I wouldn't give to go on a boat trip again.
0: Oh, then you have made a crossing. Huh?
6: Three times.
0: Oh, Atlantic or Pacific?
6: Westlake Park.
0: Oh.
6: But seriously, I would like to go to Hengland because that's a wonderful place to pick up antiques.
0: Well, that's right, but Mr. Kitzel, I didn't know you were a collector of antiques.
6: Ho, ho, ho. Collector. In my house, I got the original tent that George Washington used at Valley Forge.
0: The original tent?
6: Yeah.
0: Where did you get it?
6: War surplus.
0: Mr. Kitzel, you're joking.
6: My.
0: Well, Mr. Kitzel, I'm awfully glad you dropped in. While I'm in England, if I see an interesting antique, I'll bring it back to you.
6: Bless you, heart. Yes. And Mr. Benny, I nearly forgot something here. I brought you another gift.
0: Another gift?
6: Uh-huh. A book to read it on the boat. Here.
0: Well, isn't that nice? That's Jimmy Starr's new book, Heads You Lose. Thank you, Mr. Kitzel.
6: I wrote something on the inside. Let me read it.
0: Oh, isn't that sweet? Go ahead.
6: To Mr. Benny, that old friend of mine, may you always be healthy and 39.
0: Thank you, Mr. Kitzel.
6: You're welcome, and good luck on your trip.
0: Thank you. Goodbye.
6: Goodbye.
0: Yeah, I wish Mr. Kitzel was going on the tour with us. Say, Mary, can you drive me to the airport tomorrow?
3: Yes, I guess I can, but why doesn't Rochester do it?
0: Well, I sent Rochester on ahead to Kansas City. He's taking care of some advanced things for me.
7: Well, I thought your press agent, Steve Bradley, took care of those things.
0: No, I sent him to Milwaukee. In fact, I heard from him this morning. What a crazy publicity stunt he has cooked up now. He's nuts.
3: Why, what does he want you to do?
0: He wants me to be rolled into Milwaukee in a barrel of beer.
3: No.
0: Yeah. Then on the city hall steps, they open the barrel, I jump out, and the mayor blows the foam off my head. I'm not going to do a silly thing like that.
5: Say, Mr. Benny.
0: Yes?
5: Answer the phone.
0: What? is uncanny. Hello?
2: I have a long-distance call from Kansas City for Mr. Jack Benny.
0: Kansas City?
2: The charges are reversed. Will you accept the call?
0: Yes, yes.
2: Do you want me to tell you when the 3 minutes are up?
0: No, no.
2: Look, jerk, get off the phone and put Jack Benny on.
0: I am jerk. Jack Benny. Now give me the call.
2: Okay, don't get your Irish up.
0: Me?
2: Here's your party.
0: Thanks. Hello?
8: Hello, Mr. Benny, this is Rochester.
0: Hello, Rochester. So you finally got to Kansas City, eh? How was the flight?
8: Fine, boss, fine. And believe me, everybody in Kansas City knows you're coming.
0: Good, good.
8: Yes, sir, your name is on almost every billboard in town.
0: Almost?
8: It would have been on every one of them, but I ran out of chalk.
0: I told you to take two pieces.
8: I did. And, boss, I got a surprise for you.
0: A surprise?
8: Yeah, when you arrive in town, you'll be met by the mayor of Kansas City, the governor of Missouri, and all the important committees.
0: The governor and the mayor? How did you manage to do that?
8: I can't tell you on the phone, but if anybody calls you Harry, mumble something about Congress and keep moving.
0: Harry, gee, Rochester, you think I can get away with it?
8: I'm not worried about you, but I told him that Mr. Harris was the Secretary of State.
0: Secretary of State?
8: I hope they'll go for a curly-headed Atchison.
0: I knew you'd go too far. Now, look, Rochester, you stop at Wichita like I told you to.
8: Yes, boss. The Kansas Medical Society is holding a convention there, and 2,000 doctors will be over to see your show.
0: 2,000 doctors in the audience?
8: Yeah, and you better be good. One of them has a long hypodermic needle.
0: I'll watch it. But, Ross, there's only one thing that worries me. This business of being met by the governor and the mayor and me being called Harry. Do you think I can get away with it?
2: Pardon me.
0: Huh?
2: Your 3 minutes are up, Mr. President.
0: Oh, thank you. Goodbye, Rochester.
8: Goodbye.
0: Come on, Mary. I'll drive you home. Ladies and gentlemen, even though we will be out on a personal appearance tour, I'll still be doing my radio program on Sunday. Meanwhile, I hope to see all my friends in Wichita Tuesday night. We'll be in Kansas City Wednesday, Des Moines Thursday, St. Paul Friday, Moline Saturday, and next Sunday night we'll be in Milwaukee, Wisconsin.
3: Jack, aren't you going to bring your show to Waukegan?
0: Mary, I was born in Waukegan. How can you follow that? Good night, folks. Happy Mother's Day.
7: Character of John L.C. Savoni is played by Frankie Fontaine. Be sure to hear Dennis Day and the Day in the Life of Dennis Day. Stay tuned in for the Amos and Andy Show, which follows immediately. This is CBS, the Columbia Broadcasting System.

0: That's the Jack Benny program, actually called the Lucky Strike program. We removed all of the Lucky Strike commercials. When I say we, I mean Mike Bubble Bath Costella, because we cannot air cigarette commercials on the air. Frank Fontaine, the special guest on a Mother's Day show with Jack Benny and all his gang. Hope you enjoyed that. Time for this month in music history.
1: That's right. In this edition, we're mixing it up. Mm. So different years, different times, different artists. Let's hear the first one.

0: Steve Miller Band.
1: Yes.
0: It was written by Steve Miller and released on the 1982 album called
1: Abracadabra.
0: Abracadabra. This song is inspired by Diana Ross, who Steve Miller met when they each performed on the same episode of the television show Hullabaloo in the 1960s.
1: Yeah.
0: So, there you go.
1: I don't know how many hits Steve Miller had, but this was a big one.
0: This is big. He's got quite a few.
1: Oh, yeah?
0: Yeah.
1: I mean, this is a cool song.
0: It is. I chose this because I thought you'd like it.
1: I do like it. So far, your score is pretty good.
0: And what happens if I near 1,000?
1: Well,
0: I mean, what's my incentive?
1: Your mom body, you know, your mom body segment, I did great. So
0: that means it was a good segment.
1: So that was a good segment. That this song is great.
0: Right.
1: So.
0: But my question was,
1: what?
0: What's the incentive for me to reach close to 1,000?
1: Because you want to do well.
0: Oh, okay.
1: You're just that kind of a person.
0: Okay, but it's just based on your opinion.
1: It is, yeah.
0: Okay, and nobody else is.
1: No, I'm the judge.
0: Yeah. Right.
1: So you're doing well.
0: Okay.
2: So you're a judge or a king.
0: That's what I was thinking, but I didn't want to say it. I was hesitating to say that word. I stopped myself.
1: Yeah. I decide what your score is.
0: Got it.
1: Period.
0: You and only you.
1: Period.
0: Period. The end.
1: End of discussion.
0: Got it.
1: Yeah, yeah, yeah.
0: Yeah, yeah.
1: Abracadabra. All right, more of Hollywood 360 after this.
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1: All right, in our next hour, Jack Webb stars as Sergeant Joe Friday on a true crime Mother's Day story on Dragnet from 1955. But first, we'll play Stump the Host. Lisa will present Classic TV Moms. I should do really well on that.
0: I think so, too.
1: And I'll try to guess while you play along at home. 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
6: The hantavirus outbreak is headed to one of Spain's Canary Islands.
7: The CDC says it is sending a team to the island. Dr. John Lowe with the University of Nebraska Medical Center says Americans from the ship will be headed to quarantine at their facility in Omaha.
8: What we've been called on to do is to support the U.S. In bringing back a group of American citizens back to the U.S. safely and to ensure that they're safely monitored.
7: Three people have died since the outbreak and five passengers who left the ship are infected. Authorities say the risk to the Canary Islands is low. No one on board is showing symptoms. I'm Jennifer King.
6: A fragile ceasefire appeared to be holding Saturday after the U.S. struck two Iranian oil tankers, while the country that hosts the U.S. Navy's regional headquarters said it arrested dozens of people it alleged were linked to Iran's Revolutionary Guard. This is SRN News.
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33: 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My co-host is the captivating Lisa Wolf. In this hour, Jack Webb stars in a true Mother's Day story on Dragnet from 1955. But first, it's Stump the Host. In order to stump the host, Lisa will present classic TV moms. I'll try to guess while you play along at home, right, Lisa?
34: 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I had a lot of fun with this because, I don't know, I love the classic

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3: Dress and an apron.
4: You're right about that. Yeah, so yeah. I will take that. That is true. Not the answer that I chose, but still a good answer nonetheless.
3: What was your answer? A dress?
4: Pearls.
3: Oh, pearls.
4: But she did wear pearls and a dress
3: she
4: and
3: always
4: an apron.
3: Had an apron on.
4: Always and always had a dress.
3: Pearls,
4: so
3: huh?
4: Fair
3: okay,
4: enough.
3: Okay.
4: But that too.
3: All right.
4: What was never explained about Carol Brady on the Brady Bunch?
3: What was never explained about her?
4: Like what didn't we know about her past?
3: Huh.
4: That was important.
3: What her husband.
4: That's right. Anything
3: did,
4: about her first
3: like
4: husband.
3: Like, she never talked about her husband. We
4: That's
3: didn't
4: right.
3: know his name, what
4: That's
3: he
4: right.
3: did.
4: We don't know anything about her first husband.
3: Yeah,
4: nothing.
3: Am I on or am I on?
4: I know.
3: On? Huh?
4: Yes.
3: Gosh.
4: Maybe you just know a lot about women.
3: Got some good sleep this
4: Maybe
3: week.
4: Maybe it's a woman thing.
3: Yeah,
4: that
3: it
4: must
3: is.
4: Be it.
3: It is.
4: What was Samantha's secret on Bewitched?
3: She had a twin sister.
4: Yeah, well, you know, that's true, but that's not the answer.
3: Well, that she was a witch.
4: That's the answer,
3: oh,
4: but,
3: well,
4: but
3: mean,
4: that's fair.
3: That I got that.
4: Yeah, no, you did.
3: She
4: you
3: was
4: did.
3: A witch.
4: She was
3: but
4: a witch.
3: She had a twin sister.
4: Yeah, but
3: too.
4: Nobody knew she was
3: Sabrina
4: a witch.
3: Sabrina or something? Maybe
4: no,
3: that wasn't Sabrina.
4: That's Sabrina the teenage witch.
3: Yeah, yeah. But she had a twin sister.
4: All right,
3: and
4: no,
3: she was kind of evil. She was kind of like mischievous.
4: Well, because she had to be different than Samantha, who is
3: so sweet.
4: Who is sweet.
3: She had like a mischievous sister.
4: That's
3: I
4: what
3: liked
4: makes,
3: the,
4: I bet you did.
3: I liked the episodes when the mischievous sister was on.
4: Uh-huh. Mm-hmm. See, we're learning more and more about you.
3: And I was probably only 8.
4: I know,
3: you know?
4: We were kids, but you already already had a propensity towards.
3: I didn't know why I liked it, but I did like it.
4: I mean,
3: know?
4: Who didn't want to be Samantha and have that secret?
3: Oh, man. Yeah,
4: my gosh. Mm-hmm. All right. What did Archie call Edith on All in the Family? Like,
3: oh,
4: it was like
3: dingbat.
4: Yes.
3: Dingbat.
4: I was going to help you, but I didn't need to. Kind of a controversial
3: dingbat.
4: Nickname. I mean.
3: Listen, you dingbat.
4: Listen, dingbat.
3: Oh,
4: I
3: my
4: know.
3: Gosh.
4: Horrible.
3: That show. So
4: ahead of its time as
3: was,
4: well as great.
3: But it was so, what it was the word, not politically correct.
4: That is correct.
3: Not politically correct.
4: Right.
5: Hey, my wife calls me dingbat sometimes.
3: It's okay.
4: Does she really? Well, maybe it's meant as a loving term.
3: It is a loving term.
4: It's a loving term.
3: Come on over
4: I
3: here.
4: Love you, dingbat.
3: Come here, dingbat. Bring me my food.
4: Well, maybe you just are a dingbat. And
3: Make
4: so it's
3: me
4: a fair,
3: sandwich.
4: It's a
5: I mean,
4: fair
5: I guess
4: one.
5: That's possible.
4: I'm going to go with Denise on this one. What was the name of the mother on the Jeffersons? What was her name? And they called her something.
3: Yeah, yeah.
4: It was like a name, but either will do. Well,
3: I know this.
4: I know you do. Well, think about her last name first, and then you'll get it. What was her
3: Jefferson.
4: Last name? Right, and what was her first name? And or what did they call her?
3: I know this.
4: I know
3: I definitely
4: you do.
3: Know this. Oh God!
4: Ooh.
3: I just had it.
4: I know. It was like I saw it come out of your mouth.
3: Does it start
4: almost.
3: With an E.
4: It doesn't start with an E.
3: All right, what
4: e.
3: is it again?
4: It was Louise or Wheezy.
3: Oh, Louise. Yeah, Wheezy.
4: Wheezy.
3: That's why I said E. Wheezy.
4: Well, it started with a W.
3: All right, I missed that.
4: No, but it was a good question.
3: Yeah.
4: That was
3: a good question.
4: I know. What was Claire Huxtable's profession on The Cosby Show?
3: She was like a psychiatrist or psychologist. She's had something to do. She was a doctor of some sort.
4: She was an attorney.
3: Oh, attorney.
4: Yeah,
3: okay,
4: she was a lawyer. Yeah. Okay.
3: Okay.
4: Too wrong. Well, what was Elise Keaton's career on Family Ties? Do you remember her?
3: Gosh. I don't.
4: Yeah, you remember the show?
3: I saw it live in person. I saw
4: oh,
3: it
4: really?
3: At the taping.
4: Yes,
3: of it
4: I think
3: time.
4: You mentioned that. Do you remember what she did?
3: What did she
4: I mean,
3: do?
4: She had a good job.
3: She was like political. Some
4: she was an architect.
3: Architect.
4: Yeah.
3: Wow. Yeah.
4: What was Roseanne Conner's biggest struggle on Roseanne? Did you ever watch the Roseanne show?
3: Not too often.
4: But
3: what was her
4: the,
3: biggest
4: yeah,
3: struggle?
4: What did the show like? What was it always surrounded? I mean, what?
3: Well, her
4: topic.
3: Kids kind of drove her crazy.
4: But what was the struggle that they always had? The struggle was...
3: Money.
4: Yes, money. That is
3: right?
4: the answer. Always money.
3: I mean, that's how
4: like a working class
3: most families,
4: portrayal.
3: That's what
4: yeah.
3: they struggle
4: month
3: about.
4: Month to month.
3: Yeah.
4: Yep. What is the mom's name on Happy Days?
3: Gosh. Marion Ross.
4: Yes, or Cunningham. But Ross is her

0: actual her real name, but Cunningham Miriam, on the show.
1: Miriam Ross.
0: Miriam.
1: Was her real name, I think.
0: But Cunningham on the show.
1: Okay, Miriam.
0: Last one.
1: All right.
0: Miriam. What was unique about the family on Full House?
1: Full House.
0: You remember Full House? With John Stamos?
1: What was unique? There was no wife.
0: That's right. There was no mom figure.
1: Yeah, there was
0: two guys.
1: The kids
0: were raised by three men.
1: Yeah.
0: Yes.
1: Not bad.
0: That was good. That was really good.
1: And those were really good questions, too, Lisa.
0: I mean, I think so.
1: Except for the one about Mary Tyler Moore. You did pretty good there.
0: But I'm giving grace on that one.
1: Yes, I
0: because that was my favorite show, and you know, with Dick Van Dyke show.
1: I was being nice.
0: Were you though?
1: Being nice,
0: a little, just a wee bit nice.
1: Boy, your score is really good. I'm not even going to tell you what it is. So
0: all right, I'll keep working.
1: I promise it's good.
0: I'll keep working.
1: When we come back, Jack Webb stars as Sergeant Joe Friday on a true crime case on Dragnet. Don't miss it. Stick around.
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1: 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You'll listen to Lisa way back when. 2009 started
0: this show.
1: Wow,
0: boy, we were almost like children then, Carl.
1: Yeah, we were.
0: We
1: yeah.
0: always think
1: I
0: back
1: wasn't
0: to,
1: even born yet.
0: Well, we always, yes, that's true, but we always think
1: I
0: back to
1: I did the
0: our,
1: show from the womb. No?
0: No. Okay. We always think back to our first show.
1: Yeah.
0: And kind of shudder just a little bit.
1: Oh, yeah.
0: Because we've grown so much since then.
1: The first year. Yeah.
0: Year? No.
1: Yuck.
0: No, not a whole year.
1: I don't think we even have any of those in existence.
0: Well, maybe there's a reason.
1: They're not on TuneIn. I think in TuneIn we have like the last maybe six, 7 years.
0: No, I know. On but there. Maybe that's good.
1: Yeah, I think so too. All right, are you ready for the first program, Dragnet? Dragnet was, it really was probably the premier police procedural show. I mean, Jack Webb created this program. He was like the driving force. He started it. He created it. He produced it. It was on radio for 9 seasons, 1949 till 1957. They were true crime stories from closed cases from the LAPD. Jack Webb played Los Angeles Police Detective Sergeant Joe Friday. Each case was detailed from start to finish, with Friday narrating the action. There was nothing like Dragnet. I mean, it was really the most popular police show on radio and TV. There were movies, and then there was a television series, 16 seasons on TV, Lisa. Crazy when you think about it.
0: Yep.
1: All right, we have our first episode of going to be Dragnet. It's a Mother's Day show now. It's called The Big Mama. The Big Mama from May 3rd.
0: You like that? Do you like that title?
1: Big Mama.
0: Carl's getting excited over here.
1: May 3rd, 1955. Program 298 in the series, Jack Webb and Ben Alexander starring. Here's part one of Dragnet.
7: Ladies and gentlemen, the story you're about to hear is true. The names have been changed to protect the innocent. You're a detective sergeant. You're assigned to Bunko Fugitive Detail. A secretary tells you her employer has suddenly left town. She says he's taken all the company records with him. Your job? Check it out.
8: Dragnet, the documented drama of an actual crime. For the next 30 minutes, in cooperation with the Los Angeles Police Department, you will travel step by step on the side of the law through an actual case transcribed from official police files. From beginning to end, from crime to punishment, Dragnet is the story of your police force in action.
9: It was Monday, May 18th. It was cloudy in Los Angeles. We were working the day watch out of Bunko Fugitive Detail. My partner's Frank Smith. The boss is Captain Didion. My name's Friday. We're on our way back from lunch, and it was 1:46 p.m. when we got to room 38. Bunko Fugitive.
10: Sergeant Friday?
9: That's right.
10: Well, they told me to see you.
9: Yes, ma'am. It's my partner, Frank Smith.
10: How do you do?
11: Good afternoon.
10: My name is Gibbons. Claire Gibbons.
9: Well, would you like to sit down there?
10: Thank you.
9: All right.
10: Well?
9: Yes, ma'am?
10: It isn't anything when you put your finger on it. At least, it isn't anything I'm sure of.
9: Mm-hmm.
10: Wasn't even my idea, coming to the police. Mama said my mother advised me to discuss this matter with you.
9: I see.
10: She's always claimed there was something funny about my job. She says this just goes to prove it. I'm sure she's mistaken. I'm sure Mr. Orlean wouldn't do anything wrong.
9: Mr. Orlean?
10: Oh, he's my boss, my employer, Henry Orlean.
9: Mm-hmm.
10: The thing is, he's disappeared.
9: Yeah.
10: All of a sudden.
11: And when did you see him last?
10: Friday. Mm-hmm. Friday evening when I left the office, 5 p.m.
9: Have you checked with his home?
10: I don't know where he lives. He never told me.
9: I see.
10: And he's never gone out of town before. Not since I started working for him.
9: Well, how long has that been?
10: 7 months. 7 months on the 3rd.
9: What kind of business is he in?
10: Uranium. Uranium stocks.
9: Mm-hmm.
10: Multiple Uranium Investments Incorporated. That's the name of his company.
9: I see.
11: Well, don't the other employees have any idea where he went?
10: There aren't any other employees. I'm the only one.
11: Oh, I see.
9: Have you talked to missing persons?
10: No, I haven't. You see, Mama doesn't think he's missing. She says he skipped out, that he's a crook.
9: Does your mother know this, Mr. Orlean?
10: Only what I've told her about him. They've never met. She's been suspicious from the very beginning, though.
9: Afraid I don't follow you.
10: Well, it's kind of hard to explain.
9: How's that?
10: You see, the thing is, Mama just can't understand why he ever hired me.
9: Hmm?
10: The employment office sent me to see him, along with 7 or 8 other secretaries. Mr. Arlen picked me out from all the rest.
9: Was there something strange in that?
10: Well, the truth is, I'm not much of a stenographer. Not a real good one, that is. I get kind of nervous whenever I have to take dictation, and my typing's just fair, too. I could do real clean copy if they'd just let me take my time, but they never do.
9: Is that right?
10: Except for Mr. Arlen. He doesn't rush me or get me all upset. This is the first time I've ever been able to hang on to a job. Pays awful good. $20 a week, more than I ever earned before.
9: That's so?
10: Mom couldn't believe it when I told her. She said there's a catch to it someplace.
9: Mm-hmm.
10: It'd be different if I was... Well, if I wasn't playing. 2 or 3 of the other girls who tried out for Mr. Orland, they were very attractive, and they all had nice clothes.
9: Mm-hmm.
10: Mama sure was surprised when I told her he'd picked me. There's a catch to it somewhere, that's how she put it. He's up to something, and he wants a secretary who's not too bright.
9: Well, I'm afraid we're going to need more than that to start an investigation, Miss Gibbons.
10: Yes, sir, I see. Well, thank you very much.
9: Just a minute. Does he owe you any back wages?
10: Oh, no. No, I'm paid up a month in advance.
9: Mm-hmm.
10: That was another thing that seemed funny. I mean, when you think about it now, it seems funny.
9: Well, what do you mean?
10: My being with him less than a year and him wanting me to take a vacation with pay a whole month off.
9: How'd that come about?
10: Well, it was just last week, Monday.
9: Mm-hmm.
10: A week ago today when he brought up the subject. He said it was getting on toward summer and I ought to start thinking about where I wanted to go on my vacation.
9: Yeah.
10: I told him I didn't feel entitled to a vacation yet. He just smiled and said it was up to him to decide that. That he's the boss, wasn't he? Then he insisted I tell him just where I wanted to go. I couldn't think of any place at all. And he finally asked me why I didn't visit my sister in Hawaii.
9: I see.
10: She's married to a Navy officer stationed in Honolulu. I guess I must have mentioned her to Mr. Arlen. I guess that's how I knew about her.
9: Yes, ma'am, must be.
10: But the idea of ever paying her a visit hadn't even crossed my mind.
9: Mm-hmm.
10: Well, I tried to argue with him, but he pretended to get mad and told me if I was a good enough secretary to deserve a holiday, he's going to see that I got it. And then he said he'd make up for it when I got back, that he'd really pour the work on.
9: Mm-hmm.
10: I knew he wasn't serious about pouring the work on, but it did seem like he really wanted me to go to Hawaii.
9: Well, why didn't you take him up on it?
10: Well, I meant to. I had my ticket. Round-trip flight. Mr. Orland paid for it, just like he said he would.
9: Yeah.
10: I was supposed to leave Saturday night. I sent Ann an airmail letter telling her all about the trip. That's my sister, Ann Burcott.
9: Yeah.
10: Well, Saturday morning, she wired me not to come. Her husband's being transferred in a week or two. Well, she wasn't sure where. Maybe back to the States.
9: I see.
10: Oh, I suppose I could have made the trip anyway, but it wouldn't be any fun going someplace where I didn't know anybody. I don't make friends very easy.
9: Is that so?
10: Well, I didn't know just what to do, whether Mr. Arlen would still want me to take the month off or not. I went down to the office this morning to talk to him about it. He wasn't there. Everything's gone.
9: Yeah?
10: From the safe, all records and stock certificates, everything. And corporation papers he had framed up on the wall, they were gone, too.
11: Had somebody broken in?
10: I don't think so. The door to the suit was locked when I got there. I had my key.
11: And what about the safe?
10: I don't understand.
11: Well, was the safe open or closed?
10: Closed.
9: Well, how'd you happen to look inside?
10: I telephoned my mother and told her that Mr. Arlen wasn't there, and she said I'd better check and see if anything was missing. Said it sounded to her like he'd skipped out.
9: Mm-hmm.
10: After I looked in the safe, she told me to get in touch with the police.
9: Well, now, just exactly what sort of business was this uranium company?
10: Mr. Arlen invested in various uranium stocks.
9: For other people?
10: Yes, that's right.
9: Which bank did he use?
10: Western National. The account's in the main branch.
11: I'll give him a call, Joe.
9: Yeah, okay.
10: Well, there just wouldn't be any reason for him to run away, would there?
9: Well, it's pretty hard to tell yet.
10: I mean, he was doing a real good business.
9: Well, that might be a reason.
10: Oh?
9: Do you know the names of his customers?
10: Well, the people who invested, Mr. Arlen?
9: That's right. Mm-hmm.
10: Well, I guess I could remember some of them. The books are gone, though. I wouldn't be able to recall them all.
9: I see.
10: The old customers, the ones who've been with us for several months, I'd remember them.
9: Uh-huh. Was the business new when you started to work for them?
10: Yes, sir. Brand new.
9: Did you find out anything?
11: Yeah. Orlean closed out the Mullible Uranium Bank account last Friday evening, a little before 6.
9: 6?
11: Yeah. Banks stay open late on Fridays,
9: Joe.
11: Oh,
9: yeah, I forgot. How much did he withdraw?
11: Just under $100,000.
9: That's a lot of money.
11: Yeah.
10: I guess Mama was right about him.
11: It's starting to look that way.
10: I should have known. From the beginning, I should have known.
9: What?
10: She's always right.
1: That's the first portion of Dragnet in a true story called The Big Mama from May 3rd, 1955. Jack Webb starring along with Ben Alexander. We'll talk about Ben Alexander in a little bit here, but more of Hollywood 360 after this.
12: With SRN News, I'm Ron Taylor. Iran's Revolutionary Guard Navy has warned of a heavy assault on one of the U.S. bases in the region of Iranian oil tankers or commercial vessels that are attacked. Iranian State TV reported the warning a day after the U.S. struck two Iranian oil tankers. Meanwhile, Bahrain says it has arrested dozens linked to Iran's Revolutionary Guard. The Persian Gulf country hosts the Navy's regional headquarters. Britain is deploying a warship to the Middle East to protect commercial ships in the Strait of Hormuz once hostilities end. Diplomacy continues as several countries call for a sustainable agreement to end the war. The head of the World Health Organization is seeking to reassure residents of the Spanish island of Tenerife, worried about the anticipated arrival there of a hantavirus-stricken cruise ship. He issued a direct message to them Saturday stressing the virus is not another COVID. The MV Hondius has more than 140 passengers and crew on board. This is SRN News.
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0: Carl, MyPillow is bringing back the mega sale.
19: What?
0: Yes, that's something they do only a few times a year, and that time is right now. So this is your opportunity to get great things at low prices. And when I say great things, I mean all the comfy, cuddly things that we all appreciate for bedroom and bathroom. Mostly, we have a lot of bed items. Mm-hmm. I know that you do.
1: Yeah.
0: You've got the sheets and the blankets and the
1: pillows. I really do. I love MyPillow
0: topper. Yeah. You've got, you know, all sorts of great things. And this
1: I even have
0: what,
1: the slippers.
0: And the slippers. That's right. So we've gone a little bit crazy. Mm-hmm. This is your chance to do it as well.
1: We went MyPillow crazy.
0: We went MyPillow crazy.
1: Yeah.
0: So the classic MyPillow, regularly $49.98, now only $14.98.
1: Wow.
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1: 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Okay, we're listening to Dragnet and His partner on the show is Frank Smith, played by Ben Alexander. He was born in 1911 in Goldfield, Nevada. He was an actor on radio, TV, and pictures. He's best remembered for this role, Frank Smith, in the Dragnet franchise. He was a radio announcer on the Martin and Lewis show, and he played Philip West on the soap opera Brent House. I don't think I've ever heard any of those. In 1952, Jack Webb needed a replacement for actor Barton Yarborough, who had died in real life, and he was playing his sidekick, Detective Romero. So Jack chose Ben Alexander to play Officer Frank Smith on radio and later TV. From 1953 until 1969, he owned the Ben Alexander Ford car dealership in San Francisco. So he was acting, and he also had a car dealership. Not bad. Passed away in 1969 at the age of 58. So we're listening to him, Ben Alexander, along with Jack Webb on Dragnet. This is called The Big Mama. May 3rd, 19. I like saying that.
0: I know. I was going to say, you get a look on your face every time you say that.
1: The Big Mama.
0: Yeah, it makes you feel good.
1: May 3rd, 19. Kind of scary, though. Big Mama.
0: Are you
1: 1950.
0: Scared?
1: A little bit. May 3rd, 1955. Here's the conclusion.
9: While Frank put in a call to Sacramento to check on the corporate status of multiple uranium investments, I asked Clara Gibbons to give me a detailed description of the suspect. 2:28 p.m., Sacramento reported that no such corporation had ever been authorized. We ran the name Henry Orlean through R&I. They had nothing on him. We turned the description and M.O. over to the stats office. They came up with 7 possible stock fraud artists. We pulled their mug shots and showed them to Miss Gibbons. She was unable to identify any of the pictures. 3:07 p.m., Miss Gibbons accompanied us to the Wendler building on Wilshire Boulevard in the Miracle Mile. We went up to Suite 4D.
10: Just a second till I find my key.
9: Yes, ma'am.
10: Well, here it is. This is the outer office where I work.
9: Mm-hmm.
11: That's his office in there?
10: Yes, sir.
11: Well, that's real fancy.
9: Have you talked to the building manager today?
10: No, sir.
9: Is he around, do you know?
10: Well, there isn't any manager. Not exactly. The owner has an office down the hall.
9: Oh.
10: I'll be glad to find out if he's in.
9: Thank you.
10: You'll be here?
11: Yes, ma'am. That's very impressive quarters, huh?
9: Must have been a very impressive guy.
11: Yeah. Look at that, Joe. I wonder what he had up there.
9: Hmm?
11: Up on the wall. See that spot? Looks like there used to be a picture or something.
9: Those incorporation papers, maybe, huh?
11: Phonies?
9: I don't know. As far as the state of California is concerned, they're phonies.
11: Mm-hmm.
10: This is Mr. Wendler. Mr. Wendler is Sergeant Friday.
9: How are you?
11: How do?
10: And this is... I'm awfully sorry. I don't seem to remember your name.
11: It's all right. My name's Frank Smith.
9: Well, pleased to meet you. This is our identification. You must see it.
11: Forget him.
9: Well? You're the owner of this building, are you?
19: Well, it's the Wendler building. I'm Ted Wendler.
9: Yes, sir.
19: Draw your own conclusions.
9: Yeah. Do you have any objections to answering a few questions, Wendler?
19: No.
9: All right. Will you answer them for us, please?
19: I thought I was.
9: Yes, sir. I asked you one before. Do you own this building?
19: Outright.
9: That isn't important.
19: Well, it's important to me. It's important to the mortgage company.
11: Is it in your name?
19: Yes, it's in my name.
9: All right, fine.
11: And what about the man who rented this suite?
19: Orlean?
11: Yes, sir.
19: Well, what about him?
9: Do you know he left town?
19: Well, she just told me.
9: Do you know about it before?
19: No.
11: What can you tell us about him?
19: He's a broker or something. Uranium stocks, I guess.
9: Yeah, we got that much.
11: That's all you know about him, huh?
19: Yeah.
9: How long has he rented from you?
19: See, a little over 7 months. Be 8 on the 3rd.
9: Did he mention anything about where he had offices before?
19: No, he said he was from back east.
9: Any particular place?
19: No. Why, what's he done?
9: We'd like to talk to him, that's all.
19: Well, maybe he'll come back.
9: Uh-huh.
19: Well, if he doesn't, it's all the same to me.
9: What?
19: I made him pay his rent in advance whole first year.
9: Is that your usual practice?
19: No, only with fellas in the stock market. You see, I remember 1929.
9: Yeah.
19: You never know what's going to happen, not with fellas in the market.
9: Mm-hmm.
19: You see, I remember 29.
9: Yeah.
19: If Orlean stays away, I'm way ahead of him. Rent's paid up.
9: Mm-hmm.
19: I'm nearly 5 months ahead of him.
9: Yes, sir. I wish we were. Ted Wendler confirmed Miss Gibbons' description of the suspect and insisted he could tell us nothing further about the man. While a crew from the crime lab went over the offices, we again questioned Clara Gibbons. She gave us the names and addresses of some of the people who had invested money with Orlean. 4:48 p.m., the crime lab reported that they'd been unable to discover any useful fingerprints in the suite. The only physical evidence they had uncovered was a copy of a prospectus which purported to list various securities owned by multiple uranium investments. It had fallen behind a filing cabinet. The next day, May 19th, Frank and I checked with several of the uranium companies listed on the prospectus. They all informed us that none of their stock had ever been purchased by Multiple Uranium Incorporated, or Henry Orlean. 3:13 p.m., Frank and I drove out to interview one of the victims.
10: Would you like to sit down?
9: Thank you. Miss Custis, do you know a man named Henry Orlean?
10: Yes. Yes, I know him. Why?
9: Did you ever invest any money with him?
10: $5,000. Nothing's happened to Mr. Orlean.
9: We aren't sure yet.
11: How'd you happen to give him the money?
10: Well, it was some insurance my husband left me.
11: Yes, ma'am.
10: I'd kept it in savings. Didn't bring in much interest. When I heard about Mr. Orlean's company...
9: Where'd you hear about it? Do you remember?
10: At the hospital.
9: Ma'am?
10: St. Agnes Children's Hospital.
9: Oh?
10: I spend a day a week there helping out in a charity ward.
9: I see.
10: I'm on some of the committees, too. You know, fundraising, things like that.
9: Yes, ma'am.
10: Oh, I'm not one of the big people behind the work, but somebody has to get out and dig for the little donations, too.
9: Yes, ma'am, they do.
10: And I have quite a bit of free time now.
9: Do you remember who it was that first mentioned Mr. Orlean to you?
10: I think it was Mrs. Lorrington.
9: Lorrington?
10: Yes, Mrs. Arthur Lorrington. You must have heard of her. She does so much charity work around town. She's very prominent socially.
9: Yes, ma'am. Just what did she say about Mr. Orlean's company?
10: Well, she wasn't talking to me exactly. One afternoon, when she was showing some people the plans for the new clinic, I guess she was asking them for some contributions. That's how it sounded. One of the ladies said it all depended on how well her husband's stocks did during the next quarter.
9: I see.
10: And Mrs. Lorrington laughed and told her... her husband ought to be in Multiple Uranium, that he wouldn't have anything to worry about.
9: Go on.
10: Well, that was all I heard. They went on to the next room. Afterwards, I got to thinking, if this uranium stock was good enough for Mrs. Lorrington, maybe I ought to check into it. You know, you're always hearing about people making fortunes in uranium.
9: Yes, ma'am.
10: Well, I looked up the company in the phone book and talked to Mr. Orlean. At first, he wasn't very anxious for me to invest, but when I told him I knew Mrs. Lorrington, he said he'd take me in as a favor to her.
9: When was all this?
10: Oh, about 4 months ago.
9: Have you seen Mr. Orlean since?
10: No.
9: You heard from him?
10: Not directly. I get a dividend check every month, though. Stock's paying very well. I figured it out. On a yearly basis, it'll come to over 30%. You can't do much better than that.
9: No, ma'am.
10: I told some of my friends about it, too, so they could get in on it.
9: Mm-hmm. Well, thank you very much, ma'am.
10: You still haven't explained what this is all about.
9: Well, we're trying to get in touch with Mr. Orlean, that's all.
10: Oh, the Wendler building on Wilshire Boulevard. That's where his office is, the Wendler building.
9: Yes, ma'am.
10: Isn't he there?
9: No, he isn't.
10: I don't understand.
9: Orlean seems to have disappeared.
10: What about my money?
9: I'm afraid that went with him.
10: Well, that isn't possible. He couldn't have. Mrs. Larrington said it was a good stock.
9: Yes, ma'am. We'll talk to her about it.
10: Well, he paid me dividends every month. Good dividends.
9: Yeah, well, I wouldn't count on any more of them.
10: What? Why, I'll bring charges against him. I'll have him put in jail. He'll find out. But that's all you need, isn't it? Somebody to bring charges?
9: No, ma'am, not quite.
10: Well, what do you mean?
9: We need him.

0: Frank and I left Mrs. Custis and drove out to interview another victim, Mrs. J.T. Pressing on Highland Avenue. She told us that she had invested $8,000 in multiple uranium. She also told us that she had first heard about the stock through a friend who was on the fundraising committee for St. Agnes Hospital. We interviewed three more victims. All of them were in some way associated with the hospital or were acquainted with Mrs. Arthur Lorington. 8:45 p.m., we drove up to the Lorington estate in Bel Air. A maid showed us into the library and said that Mrs. Lorington would see us in a few minutes.
1: Hey, Joe.
0: Yeah?
1: That's her.
0: Hmm?
1: Up there on the wall, that painting, that's Mrs. Lorington.
2: Yeah. Saw it in the Sunday paper once. Society page.
0: Mm-hmm.
2: Real honest to gosh artist, did it?
0: You don't say.
2: Mm-hmm. Probably flatters her a lot.
0: Maybe.
2: Well, it's bound to.
0: What makes you think so?
2: Well, it stands to reason, Joe. If all a person wants is a good likeness, a photographer ought to do the trick.
0: Yeah.
2: Artists know that, too.
0: They do, huh?
2: Mm-hmm. Figures they want something else. Want to look better, so he flatters them.
0: Oh, I see.
2: That's the way it works.
3: Are you gentlemen waiting for me?
0: Ms. Lorington?
3: That's right.
0: We're police officers. This is Frank Smith. My name's Friday.
3: Well, I'm sure it's my husband you want to talk to. Unfortunately, he's in San Francisco on a business
0: trip. No, ma'am. We'd like to talk to you, if you don't mind. You know a man named Henry Orlean?
3: Orlean?
0: That's it, yeah.
3: The name sounds familiar, but I meet so many people, it's hard to be certain.
2: Have you ever heard of a stock called Multiple Uranium Incorporated?
3: Oh, yes. Yes, of course. Well, I didn't associate the two for a moment. That's Mr. Orlean's company, isn't it?
2: Yes, ma'am.
0: Do you have any money invested in that stock?
3: No, not me personally, but I can vouch for the company if that's what you want to know.
0: Mm-hmm.
3: You see, I'm on the fundraising committee for St. Agnes Hospital. As a matter of fact, I'm the chairman.
0: Yes, ma'am, we know.
3: And we do own some of Mr. Orlean's stock, the hospital, that is.
0: But tell us, how'd you happen to buy it?
3: Oh, we didn't. It was a donation.
0: Would you mind telling us from who?
3: Oh, no, not a bit. Mr. Orlean himself.
0: I see. When did he give it to you?
3: Last year, September. Yes, it was September, at the Charity Bazaar. I don't recall the exact date, but I can find out for you.
0: Well, September's close enough. Just what was this bazaar?
3: A party here at my home. We opened the grounds to the general public. A garden party and auction combined.
0: An auction, huh?
3: Mm-hmm. Some of the motion picture people donated the items we sold, and all the money went to the hospital.
0: Mm-hmm.
3: We raised over $25,000, not counting what Mr. Orlean gave us.
0: Mm-hmm. That's the stock donation.
3: That's right. He congratulated me on the bazaar. He seemed to be very interested in charity work. I said we would certainly use his help, and he offered to do whatever he could.
0: Go ahead, please.
3: He said that unfortunately he couldn't give us cash at the moment. He mumbled something about a tax problem. I'm not really too clear about those things. Everyone seems to be having tax problems nowadays.
0: Mm-hmm.
3: So instead of an outright gift, he offered us a block of stock in his company.
0: I see. Now, just how much stock was involved?
3: 500 shares, I think. Yes, something like that. At any rate, he said the market value of what he was giving us would be in the neighborhood of $10,000.
0: Did he tell you anything else about it?
3: Well, he didn't go into the details of his corporation, and I certainly didn't question him. You don't look a gift horse in the mouth.
0: Yes, ma'am.
3: All I recall, he said his company owned shares in other uranium companies so that the money was well diversified.
0: Now, was that all?
3: Yes, I believe so. Except that he made one request.
0: What was it?
3: He asked me not to sell the stock for at least a year.
0: To give you a reason?
3: Oh, yes. He said that within a year's time, it would double in market value. And in the meantime, the hospital would be receiving excellent dividends.
0: I see.
3: As a matter of fact, the dividends have been remarkable.
0: Mm-hmm.
3: Something like $500 a month, I believe our treasurer told me. Mr. Orlean must be a very shrewd investor.
0: Did you ever discuss this uranium stock with any of your friends, Mrs. Lorington?
3: Oh, why, yes, once or twice. One of our committee meetings, when we were going over the books, we were surprised at the return it was paying us. We all talked about it then. I suppose I may have mentioned it since.
0: Mm-hmm.
3: Just in conversation.
0: Yes, ma'am.
3: Is Mr. Orlean upset that I told other people about his company? I didn't know he wanted it kept secret.
0: No, he wanted you to tell him.
3: Well, then...
0: Several people that you discussed multiple uranium with invested in the company as a result.
3: Well, it's a perfectly sound investment.
0: No, ma'am.
3: What?
0: Orlean has disappeared, and so is their money.
3: Oh, I'm sure you're mistaken.
0: The stock he sold them was phony. So was the stock he gave your hospital fund.
3: Well, it couldn't be. Look at the dividends it paid.
0: It was just good advertising.
3: You mean he used the hospital? He used me?
0: I'm afraid so.
3: Well, I just don't know what to say. I've never been involved in a situation like this before.
0: Yes, ma'am.
3: It's terribly distressing. Well, I know it's not my fault, but I can't help thinking I should have been more careful, more discreet.
0: Yeah.
3: Well, I'm sorry. I'm afraid you'll have to excuse me. I don't feel like talking anymore. I'm very upset.
0: We understand.
3: Anita will show you out.
0: We'll find a way. Let's go.
2: Oh. I was just looking at that painting up there again. You know, I was right, Joe.
0: Hmm?
2: Flatters her.
0: The interview with Mrs. Lorington had enabled us to establish the suspect's M.O. Additional bulletins were sent out alerting all police departments, charity organizations, and fundraising committees. During the rest of the week, we interviewed other victims of the stock swindle. None of them could furnish any additional information about the whereabouts of the man who called himself Henry Orlean. 3 weeks later, on June 9th, we received a report from the Chicago Police Department. They informed us that a man answering Orlean's description had worked an oil stock swindle in that city during the previous year. He had then used the name of Roger Norgut. They also told us that this Norgut was suspected of an earlier stock swindle in Kansas City. Neither the Chicago nor Kansas City police had a positive identification of the suspect, but in both cities, the M.O. had been the same. The suspect had donated a block of phony stock to a charitable organization, had paid very high dividends on the donated shares, and then had been able to acquire investments from private persons. Wednesday, June 11th, 3:17 p.m., Frank and I were in the office.
4: Sergeant Friday?
0: Yes, ma'am.
4: You remember me? Clara Gibbons? I used to work with
0: Mr. Orlean. Yes, ma'am. How are you? What can we do for you?
4: Mama just found him.
0: Hmm?
4: Mama just found him. Mr. Orlean.
0: Where?
4: Over on Hill Street. She was just walking along and she saw him.
2: Is she sure it's him?
4: Positive. Please hurry.
0: Just a minute, Miss Gibbons.
4: Yeah, what is it?
0: Didn't you tell us your mother had never seen this man?
4: Well, she's seen him now. He was walking down Hill
0: Street. Well, how does she know it's him if she never saw him before?
4: I told her what he looked like dozens of times, all about him.
0: I see.
4: For heaven's sake, you don't have to see a person to know what he looks like. Mama would recognize Mr. Orlean anywhere. She said so half a dozen times. She can describe him better than I can.
0: Yeah.
4: My mother's very intelligent, Sergeant. She's not like me. Now, please don't stand here and argue about it or he'll get away.
0: Well, just where is he?
4: The Norbridge Hotel, corner of Hill and Haldane.
0: But your mother saw him on the street.
4: Well, she followed him into the hotel. She didn't want to lose him. He went upstairs and she telephoned me from the lobby. She said she'd wait there to make sure he didn't leave.
0: Oh, I see.
4: She told me to bring you as soon as I could. It's nearly half an hour since she called me. We haven't got much time.
0: All right, Miss Gibbons. All right, we'll check on it right away.
4: You're going to arrest him, aren't you?
0: If it's the right man.
4: Well, of course it's the right man.
0: Mm-hmm. Excuse me a minute.
4: Do you have to answer it now?
0: Bunko Fugitive Friday. Yeah, that's right. I see. Fine. Okay. We'll forward our warrant to you. Will you send us a notification by telegram? Thank you. We sure are. Many thanks. Salt Lake City Police Department.
2: Yeah?
0: Picked up Orlean this morning. Tabbed him from our circular.
2: Are you sure it's him?
0: Gave him a full confession. Admitted the KC and Chicago deals, too.
4: But it couldn't be, Mr. Orlean. He's at the Norbridge Hotel.
0: Well, Miss Gibbons, I'm afraid your mother was mistaken.
4: I've never known Mama to make a mistake.
0: No, we all make them.
4: But, well, she's waiting for us at the hotel. What'll I tell her?
0: Well, let's see. I guess there's only one thing.
4: What's that?
0: Tell her not to wait.
5: The story you have just heard is true. The names were changed to protect the innocent. On August 16th, trial was held in Department 98, Superior Court of the State of California, in and for the County of Los Angeles. In a moment, the results of that trial. Francis Caxton Wheatley, alias Henry Orlean, alias Roger Norgut, was tried and convicted of grand theft, 7 counts, and received sentence as prescribed by law. Grand theft is punishable by imprisonment in the county jail for no more than 1 year, or in the state prison for not less than 1 or more than 10 years. Holds were placed on the suspect by the states of Illinois and Missouri at the termination of his sentence in San Quentin. You have just heard Dragnet, a series of authentic cases from official files. Technical advice comes from the Office of Chief of Police W.H. Parker, Los Angeles Police Department. Technical advisors, Captain Jack Donahoe, Sergeant Marty Wynn, Sergeant Vance Brasher. Heard tonight were Ben Alexander, Virginia Gregg, Lillian Bayef, Irene Tedrow, Herb Ellis. 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Music by Walter Schumann. Hal Gibney speaking. 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Chesterfield has brought you Dragnet, transcribed from Los Angeles. 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
7: That's Dragnet from May 3rd, 1955, The Big Mama, starring Jack Webb along with Ben Alexander. Good show. True story, too, going back to 1955. Hope you enjoyed that. Time for this month in music history.
8: That's right. We're mixing it up. Here's another song. I hope you like it, Carl.
7: Before you had Abracadabra, and this is Every Little Thing is Magic. So is it all like a theme?
8: What was the first song?
7: Abracadabra.
8: Yes, and this is?
7: Every Little Thing is Magic.
8: That's just a coincidence.
7: Oh, it's Quinky Dink?
8: Yes, indeed.
7: Quinky Dink?
8: I'm just looking for Carl songs. You like this song?
9: What are you talking about?
8: This is The Police.
7: Oh, okay.
8: You like this?
7: Well, we just played Dragnet.
8: That's true, so that makes perfect sense.
7: Now The Police.
8: This is from their album Ghost in the Machine. It hit number 3 on the charts in 1981, and I'm a fan, so.
7: I like The Police.
8: Do you though?
7: Yeah. I don't like when they handcuff me and take me away. But
8: I thought you liked that kind of thing.
7: No. Lisa.
8: That's why you're afraid of the Big Mama.
7: You bet. You better believe it. All right, more of Hollywood 360.

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3: All right. In our next hour, we'll visit the mom extraordinaire, Harriet Nelson, on the adventures of Ozzie and Harriet from 1954. But first, we'll play Name That Tune. Lisa will present clips from songs about breakups. I must name that tune while you play along at home, right?
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3: Oh, I do. 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
7: With SRN News, I'm Ron Taylor. Iran's Revolutionary Guard Navy has warned of a heavy assault on one of the U.S. bases in the region if Iranian oil tankers or commercial vessels are attacked. Iranian State TV reported the warning a day after the U.S. struck two Iranian oil tankers. Meanwhile, Bahrain says it has arrested dozens linked to Iran's Revolutionary Guard. The Persian Gulf country hosts the U.S. Navy's regional headquarters. Britain is deploying a warship to the Middle East to protect commercial ships in the Strait of Hormuz once hostilities end. Diplomacy continues as several countries call for a sustainable agreement to end the war. The head of the WHO is seeking to reassure residents of the Spanish island of Tenerife, worried about the anticipated arrival there of a hantavirus-stricken cruise ship. He issued a direct message to them Saturday stressing that the virus is not another COVID. The MV Honduras has more than 140 passengers and crew aboard. This is SRN News.
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3: 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I'm Carl Amari, and this is Hollywood 360, the radio show that presents all things entertainment, including trivia contests and games, movie reviews, celebrity interviews, showbiz news, and classic radio shows. My co-host is the eminent Lisa Wolf. 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But first, it's Name That Tune. Lisa Wolf Cullen will present clips from songs about breakups. I'll try to name that tune while you play along at home, right, Lisa?
4: Carl, talk about raising my score. This is the perfect way. You know everything about breakups. You've through so many of them. Your experience is so vast.
3: Just tons of breakups.
4: Right.
3: Yeah.
4: So this should be right in your wheelhouse.
3: Okay.
4: Okay.
3: Yeah.
4: All right.
3: Breakups are interesting, you know?
4: They are.
3: They all tell a story, you know?
4: That's true.
3: That's why songs are great for breakups. Right?
4: I agree.
3: Because
4: these are all great songs.
3: Every breakup you could write a song about.
4: That is true. But some have more experiences to write about than others.
24: So you actually have a whole record album ready to go.
3: Yes, you know what?
4: You could have many albums.
3: Whoever wants to hire me to, give me a record deal, I could write a ton of songs about breakups.
4: Like you and Taylor Swift. Both do the same thing.
3: Yeah.
4: Okay. Here's your first breakup song.
3: All right.
25: At first I was afraid.
26: I was petrified.
25: Kept thinking
26: I could never live without you by my side. But then I
25: was so

0: about.
1: It's a very clear story.
0: I mean,
1: I love that.
0: Clear.
1: Get out the door. You're not
0: crystal
1: welcome clear. Anymore. That's Christine.
0: And then he comes back.
1: It's
0: and she's
1: great.
0: Like, I don't want you back.
1: I know. I love it. I love it. She's a strong woman.
0: I'll tell you what. And this is true. Mike Bubble Bath will agree with me on this, okay?
1: Yes.
0: When a man breaks up with a woman, it's not always over. Because when they come back, the man usually lets them come back. But when a woman breaks up with a man, it's over. And I mean over. Like, over.
1: Okay, well, okay? I think dating advice from Carl is a separate show.
0: Now, wait a minute. Tell me, Mike, if that's not correct.
2: That is correct.
0: That is absolutely correct. And Lisa, I think you agree with that, too.
1: I don't know, Carl.
0: I mean, men, when they say, that's it, I don't want to see you anymore, a few weeks go by.
1: You know what? If
0: right?
1: a guy says that to me, I'm gone. I would never come back
0: I
1: after
0: know,
1: that.
0: But you're different.
1: So I wouldn't
0: women,
1: know.
0: But
1: that,
0: a lot,
1: I
0: but
1: don't know.
0: Trust
1: it doesn't
0: me.
1: Feel right.
0: Trust me. When the women, after the guy says, out, I'm done, get out.
1: Yeah.
0: A couple weeks go by, the woman comes back, he takes her back. Women, no.
1: Okay.
0: I'm telling you. I believe this with every fiber of my being.
1: I can tell you're getting really
0: I'm
1: excited
0: like,
1: here.
0: I am.
1: Okay.
0: I'm going to start pounding like,
1: okay,
0: the desk.
1: Okay, going to pound the desk.
0: I'm going to start pounding the desk.
1: Okay, you do that.
0: All right.
1: Careful, we're on a radio
0: station.
1: I'm
0: right on that one.
1: You are right. No, you're right on the song.
0: All right.
1: The other,
0: song.
1: You have to be determined.
0: Next song.
1: All right, here's the next one.
0: Okay. Come around again and say, baby, I miss you and I swear I'm gonna change. Trust me, remember how that lasted for a day. Is this Taylor Swift?
1: It is.

0: the title, but you don't get it.
1: All right.
0: We are never, ever getting back together. Love the sentiment.
1: And that's true. Like, that guy, he never had a chance to get her back.
0: This is from her
1: album. Whoever she was breaking up with this song,
0: they're out the door.
1: They're done.
0: This is from her album Red from 2012.
1: Right, Mikey?
2: Mike's absolutely.
0: Like, okay.
1: All right.
0: Mike's
1: guys
0: got your back
1: here.
0: All right. This is another great breakup song.
1: Okay. Loving you. The right thing to do. How can I? REO Speedwagon?
0: Nope. You know this group. You love this group.

0: can go your own way.
1: Yes, that's right. You tell them.
0: You can go your own way. Man, can you imagine saying that to somebody?
1: That's right.
0: You can go your own way.
1: Right. You should remember that line.
0: Yeah.
1: That's a great breakup line.
0: That is a great breakup
1: go
0: line.
1: Go your own way.
0: I'm going to get that tattooed on my arm. Go your own
1: go way. Your own way.
2: I feel like somebody's told me that before.
1: I feel like all the lines have come out. This is from their album Rumors, 1977.
0: So great.
1: Written and sung by Lindsey Buckingham. My hero, I'm telling you. This was ranked number 120 by Rolling Stone magazine on their 500 greatest songs of all time in 2010. And you know what? This is one of the greatest
0: songs. Next time I'm dating someone and I'm done with it, I'm going to say to her, you know what?
1: You can go your own way.
0: You can go your own way.
1: Did you have to sing?
0: And then I'll turn around and I'll leave.
1: Yeah, that's right. No turning back.
0: Go your own way. Oh, man. Good songs.
1: I know. But wait.
0: Wow.
1: There's
0: more. Your score is really good.
1: Oh, I know.
0: Man. All right. I'm ready for the next one.
1: Okay.

0: He's got to see other places. He's out. Who is this?
1: If I stay,
2: I don't know. I'm having a...
0: It's Lynyrd Skynyrd.
2: Okay, Lynyrd Skynyrd.
0: Right? And what's... Do you know the name of the song?
2: No.
0: You know this song. This is Freebird.

0: Oh, Freebird.
1: Yeah, this became the band's second top 40 hit in 1975, peaked at number 19. It's a cool song.
0: So he's basically breaking up with someone,
1: yeah,
0: and he's saying, I'm a free bird now?
1: That's how I see
0: okay.
1: it.
0: Okay, all right.
1: But, you know, open to your own interpretation.
0: Yeah. Cannot change.
1: Change, yeah.
0: Oh, cage.
1: Oh.
0: I thought it was cage.
1: Oh, I thought it was, I don't know. Maybe you're right.
0: And this bird, you cannot cage.
1: Change.
0: Okay.
1: It's change.
0: I think it could have been better with cage. Right,
1: I'm liking change. Right, Mike? Right, Mike?
2: Perhaps.
1: Poor Mike. I'm going to go with change. All right, let's go to the next one.
0: All right.
1: Another great one.
0: Mm-hmm.

0: I mean, I've heard it before. Love is a Battlefield.
1: Yeah, this is Pat Benatar. Battlefield, 1983, from her album Live from the Earth.
0: She's breaking up with someone on this?
1: I don't know exactly, but it's a pretty rough ride here.
0: I mean, Pat Benatar, she seems like she'd be
1: tough cookie, right?
0: She's probably got a bunch of tattoos.
1: She's saying, why'd you hurt me so bad?
0: Talking about
1: the battlefield between them.
0: All right, I didn't get this one.
1: No, all right, here's the last one. And you like this song, too.
0: All right, I'm ready.
1: Come on.
0: Oh, yeah.
1: Oh, yeah.
0: Yes.
1: Had to include it.
0: Oh, yeah. Great song.
1: I know. He's probably buying
0: her some fruity little when she cheats, story. Something like, when she cheats.
1: Something right. similar
0: when
1: to that.
0: When he cheats.
1: Something like that. Who's singing?
0: That's Carrie Underwood.
1: That's right. She's a judge on American Idol.
0: Titty, man.

0: Hollywood from her album Some Hearts 2005.
1: What about her underwear?
2: Uh-oh.
1: What about Carrie's underwear?
0: I didn't say that. That's your brain working overtime.
1: Okay.
0: Okay.
1: All right, those were good.
0: I know. I know. I had some fun. What, Carl?
1: Really good songs.
0: Really good.
1: Like, I would say there was only a couple of them that I didn't think were like nines or tens.
0: Which one?
1: A couple of those.
0: Which one?
1: Leonard Skinner.
0: You don't like Freebird?
1: It's okay.
0: Okay, get out.
1: Dug my keys into the side of it.
3: I like Freebird, Lisa.
0: That's a great song.
1: Drive. All right, Lisa, great job. When we come back, it's The Adventures of Ozzie and Harriet. Stick around.
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1: 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All right, Lisa, it's time for The Adventures of Ozzie and Harriet. They were real-life husband and wife, Ozzie and Harriet Nelson, and they starred in a situation comedy show on radio and TV for many, many years. They had two sons, David and Ricky, and their radio show was just amazing, and so was their TV show. This is going back to May 9th, 1954. The town wants Harriet to manage the boys' baseball team. Very funny episode. Here's part one now of The Adventures of Ozzie and Harriet.
8: The Adventures of Ozzie and Harriet, transcribed and starring the entire Nelson family, Ozzie, Harriet, David, and Ricky.

0: Part of the job of being a parent is to answer your children's questions fully and in complete detail. The age of question asking starts at about 2 and continues on, well, until your children are at least as old as David and Ricky. The favorite time for the asking of questions is when dear old Dad is deeply engrossed in the newspaper.
1: Hey, Pop.
2: Hmm?
1: We want to ask you a question.
2: Mm-hmm.
1: It's about baseball.
2: Mm-hmm.
1: Are you listening?
2: Mm-hmm.
3: You sure, Pop?
2: Mm-hmm.
1: Can I ever raise my allowance?
2: I should say not.
1: He's listening, David.
3: Yeah, I guess he is.
1: We have a question we'd like to ask you, Pop.
2: No, what's this?
3: Well, I'll ask him.
1: No, let me ask him.
3: Okay, then go ahead.
1: Between Scooter Rizzuto and Pee Wee Reese, who do you think is the best shortstop?
3: Who's the better shortstop?
1: I already asked him.
3: Well, who do you think, Pop?
2: Whom do you think?
1: We asked you first.
2: Yeah. Well, I don't know. They're both great fielders, son.
4: Hi, I'm glad I found you all together. I want to ask you something.
3: Hi, Mom. We were just talking about shortstops.
4: Shortstops?
1: Mom doesn't know what that means.
3: Sure she does.
4: Sure I do.
1: And how come you look so funny when David said it?
4: Well, I thought basketball season was all over.
2: Yeah, here's a picture of Phil Rizzuto.
3: Well, let's see.
1: He's just a little guy, isn't he?
3: What about Reese? They don't call him Pee-wee for nothing.
4: What is this, anyway?
2: Baseball players.
4: Are they going to have midget baseball this year?
1: Heck no, Ma. They're regular baseball players.
3: A lot of shortstops are small.
4: Well, certainly. That's why they're called shortstops, isn't it?
2: Well, now, you may not be too far from wrong.
4: Well, I really came in here to get your opinion about this skirt I'm wearing. How do you think it looks?
2: Oh, looks fine.
3: Hey, here's some pictures of Mickey Mantle.
4: How's it look in the back?
1: Boy, look at that swing.
4: I beg your pardon?
2: I think he meant Mickey Mantle's.
4: Oh. Well, what about it?
2: Well, he's a switch hitter. He plays with the New York Yankees.
4: I mean, what about the skirt?
2: Oh, it looks fine. That's what I said. It looks fine, Harriet.
1: You got some good rookies, too.
2: Well, there's certainly no shortage of material back there.
4: Back where?
2: In New York, Harriet. The Yankees always come up with a good team. They've got a great farm system.
4: Well, I'm glad to hear it.
3: They have a pretty fair manager, too, boy. And good coaching staff.
1: Yeah, I sure hope we get a good coach.
3: And Mr. Miller says he's not going to give up till he finds the right person.
4: What does Mr. Miller have to do with it?
1: He's sponsoring our team. I'm going to be one of the pitchers.
4: I didn't know Mr. Miller was in the baseball business. Is he going to sell a grocery store?
2: No, Harriet. He's just going to outfit the boys with uniforms and promote the team. See, several other local merchants are going to sponsor teams, too.
4: A grocer having a baseball team?
3: Sure, I'll bet Mr. Miller has the best team in the league.
1: Well, at least we'll be the best fed.
2: Not only that, but you should have a good team, too. You got some good ball players.
1: All we need is a good coach.
2: Yeah, you're right there. All the material in the world won't help if the team isn't handled right.
4: Say, do you suppose you fellas could take time out for a minute?
1: Oh, hi, Mom. When'd you get back?
4: I never left.
2: Harriet, believe me, the skirt looks fine.
4: But it hasn't even been altered yet.
2: Oh. Well, I suppose it could be taken in a little. It looks a little full.
4: Well, it has to be let out. That's the style of the skirt, very full.
2: Oh yes. Well, the material's very nice.
1: Yeah.
4: Do you really like it?
1: Yes, ma'am.
3: Looks nice and cool.
1: Real cool.
3: No, I mean cool, cool.
4: Well, yes, it is quite cool.
2: Well, at least we know it's cool.
1: Yeah, real cool.
3: You said that.
1: Okay.
4: It's nice material for the summer, don't you think?
2: Oh, yeah, it's fine.
1: Hey, maybe that'd be good for our baseball uniforms, David.
3: Well, I don't know. It might not be sturdy enough. You'd slide into second base and you wouldn't have any pants left.
1: We could get the Emporium to sponsor us and get 2 pair of pants.
3: Are you kidding?
2: If you slide the way Pepper Martin used to slide, you wouldn't have to worry about losing your pants. He used to slide in head first.
1: Yeah, but that sounds like a good way to lose your head.
3: That shouldn't bother you. You've got an extra one of them, too.
1: Thanks.
3: You're welcome.
4: Well, I might as well run along. I can't seem to get any satisfaction from you baseball fans.
2: What is it you want to know, Harry?
4: Oh, nothing, really. I'm going to run down to the dressmaker's with this skirt.
2: Well, he'd be happy to offer any suggestions.
3: Sure, what's your trouble, Mom?
1: Yeah, what's up?
4: Well, I think I've been up, and apparently I've struck out. I'll see you all later.
2: try it, Joe.
5: Say, I hear Ricky's going to be one of the stars of the Midget League this year.
2: Well, who told you that?
5: Ricky. He's quite a kid.
2: Yeah, and he isn't a bad ball player either. I just hope the kids get a good man to manage and coach the team.
5: Yeah, Mr. Miller's really crusading for the right guy, though.
2: Well, it's pretty important.
5: Don't I know it. Look what old Casey Stengel's done for the Yankees.
2: Yeah, that's what I was telling the boys. We had a big baseball discussion this morning. In fact, that's about all the conversation's been about for the past couple of days.
5: I'll bet Harriet appreciates that.
2: Well, I'm afraid she doesn't follow it very well. She doesn't quite get what we're talking about.
5: That's just what I mean. The poor gal doesn't stand a chance. It's the same way at our house when little Joey and I start talking about baseball. But at least Clara has our little girl Kathy to talk to. Poor Harriet's the only female at the breakfast table at your place.
2: Well, as Harriet's mother, she usually calls during the day.
5: Oh, fine. Have you ever tried to eat breakfast and talk on the phone at the same time?
2: No, but I usually eat breakfast and read the paper at the same time.
5: You must be a sparkling companion at the breakfast table. I wonder Harriet looked so upset when she left the house this morning.
2: Oh, you mean you saw her leave?
5: Well, I didn't mean to be spying, Oz, but when I saw her leaving with some clothes over her arm, I wanted to see whether you'd come running after her.
2: That was just a skirt she was going to have altered or let out or something. Tell you the truth, I guess we weren't paying much attention.
5: Well, don't feel too bad, Oz.
2: No, but you're absolutely right. I guess it is pretty dull for a female around our house, especially at the start of each new sports season.
5: Well, that's easily remedied. Why don't you give her a break and talk about dresses and women's fashions once in a while?
2: What do I know about dresses except whether I like the way they look? Sometimes I don't even know that.
5: Well, you can find out. I always see lots of fashion magazines lying around your house.
2: Yeah?
5: Well, get hold of a couple of them and look them over. And then when Harriet comes in, you can talk about something she can understand.
2: Yeah, that sounds like an idea.
5: It's a darn good idea, and I offer it to you free of charge.
2: Well, thanks, Joe.
5: Are you going to try it?
2: Yeah, I think I will.
5: Attaboy, all's good for you.
2: What are you so excited about? I'm the one who's doing it.
5: I know. But if it works for you, I might even try it myself.

That's the first portion of The Adventures of Ozzie and Harriet from May 9th, 1954. Ozzie Nelson, Harriet Nelson, David Nelson, Ricky Nelson, John Brown in this. Vern Smith doing the announcing. We'll talk about Vern Smith on the other side of the hour. We'll get back to Ozzie and Harriet after this.

0: With SRN News, I'm Ron Taylor. Iran's Revolutionary Guard Navy has warned of a heavy assault on one of the U.S. bases in the region if Iranian oil tankers or commercial vessels are attacked. Iranian State TV reported the warning a day after the U.S. struck two Iranian oil tankers. Meanwhile, Bahrain says it has arrested dozens linked to Iran's Revolutionary Guard. The Persian Gulf country hosts the U.S. Navy's regional headquarters. Britain is deploying a warship to the Middle East to protect commercial ships in the Strait of Hormuz once hostilities end. The National Retail Federation is projecting record spending this Mother's Day, from flowers to spa days to reservations at mom's favorite restaurant. Americans are expected to spend $38 billion tomorrow. About 84% of Americans plan on celebrating, spending roughly $285 on gifts for mom, which include jewelry and electronics. At least 75% of shoppers say they're going to grab flowers. This is SRN News.
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11: 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All right, we're listening to The Adventures of Ozzie and Harriet, and their longtime announcer was Vern Smith. He was born in 1913 in Omaha, Nebraska. He was an announcer during the golden age of radio on Ozzie and Harriet, The Great Gildersleeve, The Bob Burns Show, The Life Boy Show, Jubilee, The Roy Rogers Show, A Day in the Life of Dennis Day, many, many more. On TV, he could be seen as an actor in Bachelor Father, The Stu Irwin Show, and The Rough Riders. He died at the age of 54 in 1968. So passed away really young. But he is a great, I think he's the best announcer of them all. Vern Smith. I think he's amazing. And he's the announcer on this Ozzie and Harriet show. Let's go back to May 9th, 1954 for the conclusion.
1: Hi, Pop.
12: Oh, hello, fellas.
13: Is that the new sports magazine?
12: No, this is a woman's magazine.
1: What's that for?
13: That must be for the older sports.
12: Sit down, fellas. I want to have a little talk with you.
13: Are you sure you want me to hear this?
12: Yes, of course.
1: Something wrong, Pop?
12: No, not really. It's just I think we sometimes have a tendency to neglect your mother, conversationally speaking. I think we ought to bring her in on the conversations a little more.
13: Heck, she isn't even here.
12: No, I know, but I mean when she is here. Here we're always talking about baseball, the players, and stuff like that. We forget your mother hardly ever knows what we're talking about.
13: Yeah, I know what you mean. Sometimes I don't know what we're talking about myself.
1: You think we ought to stop talking about baseball around the house?
12: No, but we ought to make an effort to balance the conversation and discuss things that'll interest your mother.
14: Do I hear somebody talking about me?
12: Oh, yeah. We were just saying a few things about you. And I was thinking how nice you'd look in this dress here in this magazine.
14: Yes, it is very nice.
12: You see, the jacket comes off and it becomes a cocktail dress, too.
14: Well, I really think I'd like something a little more practical. Something I can wear to the baseball games. Do you know who was the batting champion of the Nationals last year?
1: You mean the National League?
14: That's what I said. He's Stan Musical.
12: Harriet, I think you mean Stan Musial.
14: Isn't that what I said?
12: Harriet, let's forget about baseball for a while. Have you seen the latest fashions in women's hats for this season?
14: Yes, I have, and I think they're dreadful. Speaking about hats, have you noticed how many players take off their hats to catch flies with?
12: No. You mean they tip their hats to acknowledge the applause of the crowd when they make a good play. It's just like a man tipping his hat when he sees a girl in a pretty dress. See, like this one here in the magazine.
13: Excuse us, please. Come on, David.
1: What's the idea?
13: That's what I'd like to know. Mom's talking about baseball and Pop's talking about dresses. You don't think they're thinking about exchanging places, do you?
1: Don't be ridiculous. Besides, Mom might make a pretty good player. She could really bring home the bacon.
13: Sure, but if Pop decides to stay home and cook it, we're in a lot of trouble.

0: Well, sir, the baseball season is really here. At least I'm sure it's here as far as the Nelsons are concerned. And when I say the Nelsons, I mean all the Nelsons, even Harriet. Yes, sir, Harriet Nelson has suddenly and unexpectedly become quite an authority on the grand old national pastime. But let's get back to David and Ricky. Here they are out in the Nelsons' backyard. David is catching, and Ricky is warming up his pitching arm.
1: Ball one.
2: Ball? That was right over the plate.
1: Ball one, high and outside.
2: That was in there by a mile.
1: Come on, get back to the mound before I toss you out of the game.
2: We better start calling you Nearsighted Nelson.
1: Come on, pitch the ball.
2: Okay.
1: Ball two.
2: What? Wait a minute, where's my cap?
1: It's right there on the ground where you threw it.
2: Thanks. Now what you call that pitch?
1: Ball two.
2: Ball two? That was right down the line.
1: Ball two, low and outside.
2: You're crazy.
3: Hey, what's all the commotion out here, fellas?
2: Oh, I'm just practicing, Pop.
3: Well, do you have to make so much noise?
2: Sure, I'm practicing how to yell at the umpire.
3: Doesn't sound like you need any practice to me. Why don't you just stick to pitching?
2: Okay, watch my fastball with a hop.
1: Never mind the fancy stuff, Ricky.
2: What's the matter? Is it too hot for you to handle?
1: Heck no, I just don't want to have to climb up on our garage roof again.
3: The regular type pitching will be fine, Rick.
2: Just let me show you my roundhouse. That's really tricky, boy.
1: Yeah, you have to climb up to the Thornberry's garage to get that one.
2: Oh, yeah? Listen, David, I'm a darn good pitcher.
1: Okay, then start pitching and stop talking.
2: Will you be the umpire, Pop? David's eyesight isn't so good today.
3: All right, I'll call a few for you. Let's do this right, though. Here, you step up the plate, Dave, and be the batter.
1: Oh, no, not unless I can put a bucket over my head.
2: Even calling the pitches like you already got a bucket over your head.
3: Never mind, Rick. You're not supposed to argue with the umpire. After all, he's the official, and his decision's final.
2: Yes, sir.
3: Step up the plate, David.
1: Just be careful, Ricky.
3: Play ball.
2: Yes, sir.
3: Ball one, high and outside.
2: Ball? Yes, sir. Ball one. You're absolutely right, sir.
1: Come on, Ricky.
3: Ball two, inside.
2: Yes, sir. Ball two, sir.
3: Ball three, inside.
2: Sir?
3: What is it?
2: Begging your pardon, sir, but do you think you may need glasses, sir?
4: I'm afraid I have to disagree with your father, too, Rick.
3: Oh, Harriet, I didn't see you over there. What do you have to disagree with?
4: Your last call. If it's over the plate between the shoulders and the knees, it's a strike.
3: Well, yes, I know, but that pitch was inside. David even had to pull away from it.
4: The strike zone is based on a natural stance. David was crowding the plate.
1: Well, maybe just a little.
4: And another thing, David, that's the reason you're backing away and putting your left foot in the bucket.
1: I always bat this way, Mom.
4: Well, it's no good. I know it worked for Al Simmons of the Athletics, but he was a late swinger. I believe that was Simmons, wasn't it, Ozzie?
3: Yes, that's right, Harriet. Al Simmons of the Athletics, very unorthodox and a late swinger.
4: But a good player.
3: Yes, he sure was. He was one of the finest shortstops in the game.
4: Outfielder.
3: Outfielder. Just testing you, dear.
4: Well, I've got some marketing to do. I'll be back in about an hour.
3: Okay.
4: Oh, just one more little point. You'd better move back a bit, Ricky. You're supposed to be 60 and a half feet from the home base.
3: A home plate, they usually call it, Harry. Yeah, I was just going to mention that myself, Rick. Move back a little. Well, goodbye, dear.
4: Goodbye.
3: Okay, then let's play ball. Well, come on, Rick, start pitching.
2: I think I'll wait until Mom gets back.
4: Hello, Mr. Miller.
5: Oh, hello, Mrs. Nelson. Say, it looks like you're shopping for a whole month today.
4: Well, just about.
5: Well, make sure Ricky drinks plenty of milk and eats all of his vegetables. You know, he's going to be pitching for our team.
4: So he tells us, about three times a day.
5: I guess you've been hearing a lot of baseball talk around your house lately.
4: Yes, the conversation has been rather limited. But baseball can be very interesting once you begin to understand the game.
5: Well, the only trouble is that not many women try to understand it. Now, you take my wife, for instance. She thinks a doubleheader is two glasses of beer.
4: Well, you must admit baseball is more of a man's game.
5: I suppose so.
4: What's that you're drawing?
5: Oh, that's a diagram of a baseball diamond. The Henshaw Realty Company is donating a lot for our home field, and I was just making a few rough sketches of it.
4: Oh, yes, I see.
5: It probably looks a little complicated, huh?
4: Well, no, not really. Of course, you know more about this than I do. But don't they recommend that the back point of home plate be due west-southwest so that the least amount of sun will shine in the player's eyes?
5: By golly, I never thought of that. West-southwest, huh?
4: Well, I never would have thought about it either, but I just got tired of being left out of the conversations at mealtime, so I bought a couple of books, and I've been reading up on the subject.
5: Oh, now, Mrs. Nelson, you can't fool me. You're just being modest. Do you see anything else that doesn't look right?
4: Well, the distance from home plate to second looks a little short. I can write down the exact measurements if you'd like.
5: Would you please? That'd be a big help.
4: Oh, I'd be glad to.
5: Who do you think will take the pennant in the American League this year?
4: Well, it's a little early yet, but I imagine the Yankees are favored.
5: Yeah.
4: Uh-oh, look at the time. I better get started on a home run myself. Will you put this on our charge, Mr. Miller?
5: Sure will. Say, I'd like to stop by and talk to Mr. Nelson about something, if he's going to be home later.
4: Well, certainly. I'll tell him you're coming over.
5: Fine. And you're sure the rest of this baseball diamond is all right?
4: Well, I'm only going by the book, but it looks all right to me.
5: Fine.
4: Well, goodbye, Mr. Miller.
5: Oh, just a minute, Mrs. Nelson.
4: Yes?
5: Here's something you really deserve. A baseball cap with the compliments of the Junior League baseball team.
4: Well, thank you, Mr. Miller. I'll wear it home. Hi, look what I've got.
3: Hey, where'd you buy that?
4: I didn't buy it. It was given to me by Mr. Miller. You're looking at an honorary member of the Junior League baseball team.
3: Well, good for you.
4: Oh, Mr. Miller's coming over to talk to you about something.
3: Oh? Talk to me? Did he say what it was?
4: No, but it's probably about the baseball team. Now, are there any special requests for dinner tonight?
3: Now, let's see.
4: Well, before you say anything, just let me tell you this. We're having meatloaf.
3: You know, that's just what I was going to ask for.
4: Yeah, I'll bet you.
2: I think I know why Mr. Miller is coming over, Pop.
3: No? Why is that, Rick?
2: I'll bet he's going to ask you to coach the baseball team.
3: Oh, really?
1: Hey, I'll bet that's right. Congratulations, Coach.
2: Boy, we really have a good ball club now.
3: Well, I'll certainly try to do the best I can. Of course, a lot depends on my team. Now, wait a minute. Mr. Miller hasn't even asked me yet.
1: Oh, but he will, Pop. Why else would he be coming over here?
2: That's right, Coach.
3: Well, I guess that is a possibility. Gee, I wonder if I ought to accept the job.
1: Gee, why not?
3: Well, it'd take up all my Saturdays, and that's a day I've set aside to help your mother around the house, she tells me.
1: This is pretty important, Pa.
2: Heck, Mom wouldn't care.
3: Oh, I'm afraid she would, Rick. Naturally, she'd never say anything about it.
1: Oh, I think Mom's getting kind of interested in baseball, Pa. She's been reading the sports pages and listening to all the sports programs. She's even got a baseball rule book.
3: Well, that's only for our benefit, David. Just knowing a few rules and names of a couple of players doesn't mean a person's really interested in the game. Plus, it's very nice for her to pretend she is.
2: I'll get it.
5: Hello, Ricky.
2: Hello, Mr. Miller. Come on in.
5: Thank you.
2: Pop's in the living room.
3: Oh, hi there, Mr. Miller.
5: Oh, hi, Mr. Nelson.
3: Mrs. Nelson said you were going to stop by. Boys, why don't you go out and see if you can help your mother?
1: Okay, Pa. Come on, Ricky.
5: You're probably wondering why I stopped by, Mr. Nelson.
3: Well, yes, I was. Here, let me take your overcoat. That is
5: Oh, thank you.
3: Hey, come on and sit down.
5: Thank you. I know you've heard about the Junior League baseball team that the Merchants Association is sponsoring.
3: Yes, I think it's a very good idea, too.
5: Oh. Well, we've got all the players lined up, but so far we haven't been able to find a coach. Mm-hmm. That's a pretty important position to fill.
3: Oh, yes, it sure is.
5: Oh, yes, yes, indeed. We need somebody who knows the game and understands boys, too.
3: Yes, yeah, yes, of course.
5: And I think we've found just the person for the job.
3: Oh.
5: Uh-huh. I thought I'd better talk to you first, though, and see what you said.
3: Well, this certainly is quite an honor, Mr. Miller. I'm just afraid it means spending too much time away from the family.
5: Yes, that's true.
3: Believe me, it's really flattering. I don't like to turn you down. I hope you understand.
5: Oh, sure, Mr. Nelson. I kind of know how you feel.
3: I'm sure you could find somebody else who'd be just as capable.
5: I suppose so, but we'll never find a better-looking coach.
3: I wouldn't say that, Mr. Miller.
5: And even if it were all right with you, I imagine Mrs. Nelson is much too busy to coach a baseball team anyway.
3: Did you say Mrs. Nelson?
5: sure. She seems to know the game, and after raising two sons, I guess she understands boys pretty well.
3: You mean you want Mrs. Nelson to be the coach?
5: Well, I can understand how you feel about it. Can't say that I blame you either.
3: Oh, no, wait a moment. Just let this sink in for a minute.
5: Say, I just got a thought. How about you, Mr. Nelson? Would you be interested in coaching the team?
3: Me?
5: Well, why not? Since Mrs. Nelson is your wife, you probably know quite a bit about the game, too.
3: Yeah, she's taught me a lot.
5: Well, then, how about it?
3: Oh, this is such a surprise, I really don't know what to say.
4: Then I'll say it for you. He'll be very happy to accept, Mr. Miller.
5: Well, that's fine. Then it's all settled. Congratulations, Coach.
4: I think you've picked a very good man for the job.
5: I'm sure we have. Well, I'd better be running along.
4: I'll walk you to the door, Mr. Miller.
5: Thank you. By the way, Mr. Nelson.
3: Yes?
5: This is all right with you, isn't it?
3: Oh, sure. Whatever the boss says. Goodbye,
2: Mr.
3: Miller.
5: Goodbye, boys. Well, I'm sure Mr. Nelson will do a bang-up job for our team.
4: Oh, I know he will.
5: Should make a wonderful coach.
4: I'm sure of it.
5: And if he ever needs any help, you will be around, won't you?
4: Oh, yes, of course.
5: Well, goodbye, Mrs. Nelson.
4: Goodbye.
3: Oh, here, let me help you off with that apron, Harriet.
4: What?
3: Just sit down right here. David, get your mother the sports page.
4: What is this?
3: No, just relax, dear. I'll have dinner on the table in a few minutes.
2: Where's Pa?
4: He's in the den, but I wouldn't bother him right now. He's very busy.
2: Doing what?
4: Some sewing.
2: Sewing?
4: Yeah, there's a button off of one of his shirts, and he decided he could sew it on himself. That was a half hour ago.
2: Gee, this family's getting kind of mixed up, isn't it?
4: It certainly is.
3: Harriet...
4: Yes, dear, I'll sew the button on for you.
3: No, I'm doing fine. If you can suddenly become a baseball expert, I can certainly learn how to sew. There's just one little thing I'd like you to help me with.
4: Oh, what's that?
3: Here, will you thread the needle for me?

0: And that's The Adventures of Ozzie and Harriet, May 9th, 1954. Ozzie Nelson, along with their sons, David and Ricky, and Harriet Nelson, of course, in there, John Brown, Vern Smith doing the announcing. They want Harriet to be the baseball manager, not Ben, huh,
1: Lisa? I like that.
0: Could you be a baseball manager?
1: I could not.
0: Do you know anything about baseball?
1: I do not.
0: Yeah?
1: No.
0: You know anything about any sports?
1: No, I really don't.
0: You're a girly girl, that's why.
1: I know. I mean, no, girly
0: girls. You know, you're all about like going shopping and stuff like that.
1: I'm not a sports gal.
0: You know?
1: I can appreciate it, but I know nothing.
0: Yeah.
1: Yeah.
0: So if my baseball team needed a manager, you'd not be the one to call?
1: Here's the thing. Yeah. I'm a fast learner, and if I needed to become an expert, just give me time.
0: All right.
1: Yep.
0: Well, I'll let my guys know that you are open for the position, maybe.
1: Absolutely.
0: All right. Time for this month in music history.
1: Here's our next song from Mix It Up.

0: This is Foreigner.
1: Oh, Foreigner?
0: Yep. And this is from their album Four, and released in 1981, and it peaked at number 2 on the Billboard chart.
1: Is that so?
0: Yeah, that's so.
1: Yeah.
0: That is so.
1: Yeah. Very interesting.
0: Mm-hmm.
1: Good song.
0: Full of interest.
1: I like the song.
0: I do too.
1: Very good. Boy, your scores.
0: Right? I'm just soaring today.
1: I mean, Mike, her scores.
0: I mean, it's Mother's Day, right?
1: This is going to be a record score, I think, so far. Unless she tanks. I mean, she's still got 2 more hours. She could tank.
0: That's true. There's time.
1: I have faith in you, though, Lisa.
0: I'm looking at my stuff coming up. I think you're going to be happy.
1: I have faith in you, too.
0: And you have grace, too. Faith and grace.
1: You know, because this is you.
0: That's right.
1: She is the Lisa Wolf.
0: Just get to midnight.
1: All right, more after this break.
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1: In our next hour, it's a Mother's Day comedy with the great Gildersleeve from 1949. 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
0: That's right.
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12: With SRN News, I'm Ron Taylor. Iran's Revolutionary Guard Navy has warned of a heavy assault on one of the U.S. bases in the region if Iranian oil tankers or commercial vessels are attacked. Iranian state TV reported the warning a day after the U.S. struck two Iranian oil tankers. Meanwhile, Bahrain says it has arrested dozens linked to Iran's Revolutionary Guard. The Persian Gulf country hosts the U.S. Navy's regional headquarters. Britain is deploying a warship to the Middle East to protect commercial ships in the strait once hostilities end. More than a dozen earthquakes shook Brawley, California last night, including a 4.4 magnitude quake that was felt across Southern California's inland area. The quakes come a day after a series of earthquakes greater than 3.0 struck near Redlands. All the quakes have occurred relatively close to the San Andreas fault line, but not along the fault itself. According to computer models, the strongest produced an 8.3 on the Richter scale. This is SRN News.
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34: 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I'm broadcasting.
1: Happy Mother's Day. I'm Carl Amari, and this is Hollywood 360, the radio show that presents all things entertainment, including trivia contests and games, movie reviews, celebrity interviews, showbiz news, and classic radio shows. My co-host is the illustrious Lisa Wolf. In this hour, Hal Perry stars in a Mother's Day comedy on The Great Gildersleeve from 1949, but it's time now for Fact or Fiction. Lisa will present information on Jerry Seinfeld. I must guess if they're fact or fiction while you play along at home, right, Lisa?
0: That's right. We're going to start doing celebrity fact or fiction. Mm-hmm. And I chose Jerry Seinfeld. First of all, he just had a birthday. It was April 29th. Guess how old he is?
1: I'm going to guess he's 70.
0: Close. He's 72.
1: Oh, wow.
0: Right?
1: Wow.
0: And we'll...
1: Looks good.
0: He does. He's great. Mm-hmm. I have seen him just recently in an interview. And yeah. I just want to pick people that have some relevance right now in society or in articles or in maybe he's having a birthday. In this case, it was his birthday just last week.
1: Okay.
0: So we'll be talking all things Jerry Seinfeld. Comedy Central also just named him the 12th greatest stand-up comedian of all time.
1: Mm.
0: So there's that. And of course, we all... I mean,
1: I wonder who the 11
0: before that.
1: Because he's pretty darn good.
0: I still watch Seinfeld. I still watch Curb Your Enthusiasm. I mean,
1: I'm going to guess number one, okay, stand up comedian of all time would have been George Carlin. I would have to say he's number one.
0: It might be. I can chuck the list, but this is where we are.
1: Right, Bubble Bath? I think Mike agrees with me. You know, because. You know, George Carlin was so ahead of his time, and he was always did stand up. I mean, it's not like he had a TV show or movies.
0: Right.
1: All he did was stand up comedy.
0: Yeah, that's
1: true. You know, so I'm going to say he's number one.
0: Specific to stand up.
1: I want to see that list.
0: All right, I'll check it out for you.
1: Okay.
0: All right, so these are all fact or fiction.
1: Okay.

0: No.
1: I know. I don't know.
0: Remember.
1: I don't either.
0: Nobody watched
1: exactly,
0: it.
1: Exactly. Okay. Seinfeld wrote the book Sign Language, released in 1993.
0: Real.
1: That is a fact. It's an adaptation of his stand-up material. He's mm-hmm. written many books, actually.
0: Mm. Wow.
1: The finale of Seinfeld was the most watched TV episode of the 1990s.
0: Okay, real.
1: No, it was huge, but shows like MASH and Friends finales had bigger audiences.
0: Really?
1: Mm-hmm. I mean, MASH, I think.
0: I remember watching the last episode of Seinfeld.
1: Mm-hmm.
0: Wasn't very good.
1: It wasn't as.
0: Not good. I kind of ended,
1: and I was like, "Wait,
0: stupid.
1: What?"
0: You know, not as bad as the Sopranos ending. That was terrible, right?
2: I was just going to say
0: that was the worst ending of any show ever. Mm-hmm. I was so invested in that program, watching it every week, and then the ending.
1: And then it's a big letdown.
0: Yeah. Oh.
1: Jerry Seinfeld originally turned down the role of himself on Seinfeld.
0: He originally turned down the role of himself? No.
1: It is a fact. He was hesitant about acting, needed convincing from Larry David.
0: Wow.
1: Yeah.
0: Interesting.
1: Yeah. Because he doesn't pen himself as an actor, but you know.
0: Okay.
1: And you could see a lot of times how he sort of breaks and smiles and but it works.
0: Oh.
1: It just works. I mean, more than works.
0: That whole show. Genius.
1: Agreed.
0: Yeah.
1: The iconic bass music between scenes on Seinfeld was played live by a musician during tapings.
0: No.
1: No, that
0: absolutely
1: is
0: not.
1: That is you are correct about that. Jerry Seinfeld has a writing credit on every single episode of Seinfeld.
0: Nope, because he left the season after a while.
1: Nope. Well, he was still involved, but a lot of episodes are written by others. That is true.
0: Yep.
1: That is true.
0: Okay, that's it?
1: Yes.
0: That's it?
1: That's Seinfeld. You want more?
0: That's short.
1: Was it?
0: I mean, that was only like 5'2".
1: What? What are you talking
0: that's
1: about?
0: That's short. It was only like 5'2".
1: 5'2". Oh.
0: Get it?
1: I do now.
0: All right.
1: I was like, 5 to what?
0: Those were good, though. I missed a lot of them, though.
1: Yeah.
0: You know?
1: Well, we'll keep doing some celebrity factor fictions.
0: Who
1: do you want to do next week?
0: I don't know.
1: All right. We'll think about it.
0: All right. All right. When we come back, we're going to tune in to the Great Gildersleeve Good Mother's Day program with Hal Perry. My brother hates this series. He's going to turn it right off. As soon as it comes on, he's going to turn it off. But I love it, and I know you guys love it, and I know our listeners love it. So it's coming up. Stick around.
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3: All right, we're going to tune into the Great Gildersleeve, but before that, I want to remind you that if you want a link of this entire show every single Monday sent to you, it can be done. 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
2: Carl
3: boring.
2: Talks and talks and
3: pretty,
2: talks
3: pretty
2: and talks.
3: Boring to listen to. I get it. I have to sit here next to her.
2: I mean, my sentiments.
3: So if you want a link of the show sent right to you on Mondays, just go to Hollywood360Radio.com and sign up, and we'll send it to you. Okay, The Great Gildersleeve. Oh, I just love this show. And you know, it was the first program, Lisa, that had a single parent raising kids. First time that was ever done was The Great Gildersleeve. Did you know that?
2: Only because we've talked about it here.
3: Yeah. He was raising his orphaned niece and nephew, Marjorie and Leroy, and there was also Birdie the cook. She handled some of the chores around the house, and Gildy was a water commissioner of Summerfield. That's what he did for a living, and Hal Perry played that role until 1950. Then he left for other endeavors, and then in came Willard Waterman to play that role, and he did a great job too, but Hal Perry, I really liked him the most. He originated the role, and he stars in this Mother's Day show. Going back to March 2nd, 1949, Hal Perry stars in a great show as heard on NBC. Here's part one of The Great Gildersleeve.
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The Great Gildersleeve is brought to you by the Kraft Foods Company, makers of Parquet Margarine. 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

0: P-A-R-K-A-Y, Parquet Margarine, made by Kraft. Well, let's see what's doing in Summerfield. The great Gildersleeve left his home a few minutes ago, headed for Peavy's Pharmacy, so let's drop in and wait for him there. Well, there's the great man's little nephew, Leroy, sitting at the counter polishing off a soda. And daintily perched beside him is that pretty little girl who's visiting in the Bullard home across the street. Leroy with a girl?
1: I just love to have sodas with you, Leroy. You're so sweet to buy them for me. Mine was simply perfect.
2: Yeah, you make swell sodas, Mr. Peavy.
3: Well, they sound good.
2: Gosh, Brenda, you haven't even finished yours. There's half an inch left in the bottom.
1: My mother says it isn't polite to drink sodas way down to the noise.
2: Huh?
1: She says if you haven't had enough, the polite thing to do is to ask for another one.
2: Another one?
3: Two more, Leroy.
2: Oh, gosh, I don't know, Mr. Peavy. Let's see here.
1: If you don't have the cash with you, why don't you charge it?
2: Charge it?
1: In Baltimore, Mother and I have charge accounts all over the town.
2: Yeah? But, gee,
3: I'm making the sodas, Leroy. I think I know somebody I can charge them to.
2: Gosh, thanks, Mr. Peavy. I'll try to settle with him later.
1: You're making the same kind, aren't you, Mr. Peavy?
3: Oh, yes. Two strawberry agonies coming up.
1: Isn't this fun, Leroy?
2: Yeah.
1: I just love coming to the drugstore with you.
3: My. Well, here you are. Two double strawberry agonies made according to the young lady's prescription.
1: Just like they make them in Baltimore.
3: Baltimore must be quite a town.
2: Oh, gosh, here comes Uncle Mort. Hurry up, Brenda. We gotta go.
1: Why?
2: Well, I'd rather talk to Uncle about this thing in private.
4: Oh, hello, Peavy.
3: Hello, Mr. Gildersleeve.
4: Well, look who's here.
2: Hi, Unc.
4: Hello, Leroy. Aren't you going to introduce me to your little friend?
2: Oh, sure. This is Brenda Knickerbocker, Unc. We were having a soda. I'll talk to you later about things. Let's go, Brenda.
4: No, wait a minute, Leroy. How do you do, Brenda?
1: How do you do, Mr. Gildersleeve?
4: You're Mr. Bullard's little niece, aren't you?
1: Yes, I am.
3: From Baltimore.
1: Mother and I are visiting Uncle Rumson.
2: Come on, Brenda.
1: But, Leroy, I haven't finished my soda.
2: Well, you said your mother doesn't think it's polite to finish them. Come on, let's go.
1: Well, we can always come back for another one. Goodbye, Mr. Gildersleeve.
4: Goodbye.
2: So long, Uncle. Thanks, Mr. Peavy.
3: Call again.
4: Little Leroy. Guess he was embarrassed being with a girl. Too bad I didn't get here earlier. I'd like to have bought him that soda.
3: Don't worry, you did.
4: What?
3: That's what Leroy was trying to tell you. It seems the young lady wheedled more sodas out of him than he was prepared to pay for.
4: Oh?
3: So I put the last round on your bill.
4: You did?
3: Of course. If that arrangement isn't satisfactory, the pharmacy will be glad to...
4: Oh, no, that's all right, Peavy. Just can't understand why he doesn't have the cash. It was only yesterday I gave him his June allowance. I better have a talk with that boy.
3: Well, money doesn't last long when you're buying strawberry agonies.
4: Strawberry what?
3: Agonies. Seems to be quite the rage in Baltimore. Tutti frutti ice cream, chocolate syrup, pistachio ice cream, and strawberry syrup.
4: Eef.
3: You care to have one, Mr. Gildersleeve?
4: No thanks, Peavy.
3: I'd like to try one out on an adult.
4: No, Peavy. I'm no guinea pig.
3: Well, no, I wouldn't say that.
4: Nope.

0: Leroy! Leroy!
1: Leroy, are you here, Miss Gillsleeve?
2: He isn't, Bertie. I saw him half an hour ago, and he was on his way home from the drugstore.
1: Well, he's on his way back there now.
2: What?
1: Him and that cute little girl from across the street.
2: But where did Leroy get the money? Last time I saw him, he was broke.
1: Yes.
0: Bertie, has Leroy been borrowing money from you?
1: Me?
2: I don't want Leroy borrowing money.
1: I didn't say I lent him any money, Mr. Gillsleeve, but if I did, he promised to pay it right back.
2: Huh?
1: Well, he did, Mr. Gillsleeve, right after he pays back Miss Marjorie.
2: Oh, has he been borrowing from Marjorie, too?
1: It costs money when you start buying girls perfume. You know that.
2: Perfume? Not Leroy.
1: Well, you have to spend money if you travel in high society, Mr. Gillsleeve, and little Brenda's high society.
2: Perfume? I don't know what's come over that boy. He's never paid any attention to girls before.
1: He had no little cutie like her fan them eyelashes at him before.
2: What?
1: She sure is cute. You ought to see her turn it on, Mr. Gillsleeve. I just love to have sodas with you, Leroy.
2: What does Leroy say to that?
1: He just giggles.
2: Now I know I'm going to have a talk with that boy. I have a feeling he's letting a girl make a fool out of him. Look, here they come now.
1: Well, look at Leroy.
2: Oh, Fred. What's he walking on his hands for?
1: That's puppy love, Mr. Gillsleeve.
2: Puppy love, huh? Wonder if he walked on his hands all the way from the drugstore, 6 blocks. I better call him in before he cartwheels out of sight. Leroy!
3: What? Oh, hiya. Oh, hello, Mr. Gillsleeve.
2: Yeah, hello, Brenda.
3: Doesn't Leroy have a lot of talent?
2: Leroy, if you have a minute to spare, I'd like a word with you.
3: Sure. Goodbye, Brenda. Goodbye. I just loved having that soda with you, Leroy.
0: Oh, brother.
3: And if you'd like to, I'd just love to go to the matinee tomorrow.
2: Leroy, will you please come in the house?
3: Okay. Goodbye, Brenda. Goodbye, Leroy.
0: Leroy, step inside.
3: Sure. I didn't want to be rude, Unc.
2: Yes, yes. Step into the den, my boy. I want to have a talk with you.
3: Okay.
2: Now then, Leroy, sit down.
3: If it's about those sodas at Mr. Peavy's, I figured I'd pay you back out of my allowance.
2: It isn't just that, my boy. You borrowed from Bertie, you borrowed from Marjorie. You're living beyond your means, Leroy.
3: Yeah, I sure am.
2: Now then, tell your old uncle everything from the very beginning. Just how did this expensive friendship with little Brenda start?
3: Well, the day she and her mother came to visit the Bullards, I was showing her how I can stand on my head, and 50 cents rolled out of my pocket.
2: Yes?
3: And the next thing I knew, I was buying her a strawberry agony. Yeah.
2: That's what I thought. Leroy, she places entirely too much emphasis on money. I'm sure Brenda's a very nice little girl, but she was born with a silver spoon in her mouth. She probably doesn't realize that you can't afford these things. So why don't you take it easy, my boy?
3: But gosh, Unc, I like to be with her.
2: Leroy, what's gotten into you? You always avoided girls like poison ivy.
3: Yeah, but Brenda's different.
2: Different? In what way?
3: Well, she says such nice things to a guy.
2: Huh? What does she say?
3: Oh, you'd think it was silly.
2: Now, my boy, your old uncle understands these things. What does she say?
3: Well, she says I look like...
2: Like who?
3: Like Gregory Peck.
2: Gregory Peck? Leroy, believe me, you don't look like Gregory Peck.
3: I know, he's taller.
2: Over. Leroy, that little girl is just using flattery to get things out of you.
3: But,
2: it's an old trick, and you've got to learn to recognize it. Now, let's break it up before she breaks you, and me, too. I want you to promise me you'll stop throwing your money away.
3: Okay, Unc.
2: You and the little girl can play together all you want, but stop buying her perfume and things.
3: Okay. Unc.
2: What?
3: What'll I do with this pound box of candy?
2: Leroy, you haven't been buying candy, too.
3: Well, she said she just loves candy.
2: Sodas, movies, perfume. Give me that box of candy. I'm going over to Bullard's and have a talk with her mother about this. It's time they found out my nephew's no Ali Khan.
4: That's first portion of The Great Gildersleeve, starring Hal Perry, and playing the mother on this program is Martha Scott. We'll talk about her right after the break. Martha Scott in this program. More of The Great Gildersleeve after this.
5: With SRN News, I'm Ron Taylor. More than a dozen earthquakes shook Brawley, California hours ago, including a 4.4 magnitude quake that was felt across Southern California's inland area. The quakes come one day after a series of earthquakes greater than a 3.0 magnitude struck near the Redlands. All of the quakes have occurred relatively close to the San Andreas fault line, but not along the fault itself. According to computer models, the strongest earthquake the San Andreas fault is capable of producing is an 8.3. The head of the World Health Organization is seeking to reassure residents of the Spanish island of Tenerife, worried about the anticipated arrival there of a hantavirus-stricken cruise ship. He issued a direct message to them Saturday stressing that the virus is not another COVID. The MV Honduras has more than 140 passengers and crew aboard. The National Retail Federation projecting record spending this Mother's Day, somewhere in the neighborhood of around $84 billion. This is SRN.
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9: In a world where more and more people decide what's right and wrong based on how they feel, what happens when feelings become the only moral standard? If emotions alone define truth, then who decides why murder, theft, or violence are wrong? And if someone feels justified in destroying property or harming others, on what basis can society say they're wrong? For 50 years, Dennis Prager has challenged audiences around the world to think deeply about the moral foundations of civilization. 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
4: 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Okay, we're listening to The Great Gildersleeve, and the woman, the actress playing Ellen Knickerbocker in this show, is Martha Scott. She was born in Missouri in 1912. She was an actress in all medium. She was featured in The Ten Commandments and Ben-Hur. She was nominated for the Academy Award for Best Actress for her role of Emily Webb in Our Town from 1940. On TV, she appeared in Route 66, Ironside, The $6 Million Man. I never missed that show.
10: Mm-hmm.
4: Every week I watch The $6 Million Man. The Bionic Woman liked that show,
10: mm-hmm,
4: too.
10: I bet.
4: The Mod Squad, Magnum P.I., The Paper Chase, and Murder, She Wrote. She was in a lot of stuff. She has a star on the Hollywood Walk of Fame, and she passed away at the age of 90 in 2003. All right, Martha Scott on this episode of The Great Gildersleeve with Hal Perry starring. Going back to March 2nd, 1949, here's the conclusion.
15: Runson?
16: Yes, Ellen?
15: Do you mind driving Brenda downtown? She wants a new dress for tomorrow afternoon. She's going to the movies with Leroy.
16: She has to have a new dress to go see Hopalong Cassidy? My dear sister, don't you know you're spoiling that child?
15: Oh, Runson Bullard.
16: She's just like you. She gets everything she wants.
15: Don't be silly. There are lots of things I haven't got. For instance, I don't even have a date for your party at the country club tomorrow night. That shouldn't happen to an attractive widow.
16: Oh, now, Ellen, really.
15: Surely there must be some dark and handsome, eligible bachelor around here.
16: Believe me, there's nobody in this neighborhood who fits that description.
15: What about Leroy's uncle across the street?
16: Ellen, I hate to sound uncharitable, but I will not have a Bullard of Baltimore escorted by that blustering water buffalo.
15: He looks like he has possibilities to me.
16: Oh, Ellen, please.
15: I suppose I do sound like a desperate woman, but I just dare anything resembling a knight in shining armor to glance my way.
16: Oh, excuse me, I'll answer the door.
17: Well, hello, Mr. Bullard.
16: Oh, hello, Gildersleeve.
17: I came over to speak to Mrs. Knickerbocker about a personal matter.
16: Oh, no.
17: What?
16: Nothing. Come in, Gildersleeve.
17: Thank you.
16: She's in the living room. Our living room is this way.
17: It is? Oh, yes.
16: Ellen, this is Mr. Gildersleeve, my sister, Mrs. Knickerbocker.
15: Well, how do you do, Mr. Gildersleeve?
17: How do you do, Mrs. Knickerbocker?
15: We were just talking about you.
17: You were?
15: Uh-huh.
16: Yes, we were. I was just telling Ellen what an unusual neighbor you are.
17: Oh, well, thank you. Mrs. Knickerbocker, I came over to have a chat with you about Leroy and little Brenda.
16: Oh, Brenda and Leroy. Well, if you'll excuse me, I can go now.
13: But, Ellen...
15: Yes, Rumson?
13: Don't mistake blue serge for shining armor.
17: Oh. What did he mean by that?
15: Private joke.
17: Oh. Well, Mrs. Knickerbocker, what I came over to talk to you about...
15: Oh, yes, little Brenda and Leroy. Isn't it wonderful they get along so well together? I consider her most fortunate to have Leroy for a playmate while she's here. He's such a perfect little gentleman.
17: He is? Oh, yes, he is.
15: Of course, after meeting his uncle, well, it's easy to see where he gets such sterling qualities.
17: Thank you.
15: A friendship like this is very valuable for Brenda.
17: Well, it's expensive for Leroy, too. I mean, valuable. What I mean to say is, I know little Brenda doesn't mean any harm, but she flatters Leroy quite a bit.
15: Oh?
17: Yes. For instance... She tells him he looks like Gregory Peck.
15: Oh, now, Mr. Gildersleeve, I don't consider that flattering. After seeing his uncle.
18: Huh?
15: Well, you're both dark and rugged and handsome features.
17: Well, he's taller than I am.
15: Well, he gives one that impression.
17: Well, that's the movies for you. Trick shots.
15: Oh, I knew you'd be a lot of fun. Oh, I hope I see you at the country club tomorrow night.
17: Country club? Well, I hadn't planned on being there.
15: Why not?
17: Well, as a matter of fact, I've been such a busy public official, I haven't gotten around to joining the country club yet.
15: Oh, but Mr. Gildersleeve, you must come. The party won't be a success without you.
17: Well, thank you.
15: And you don't have to be a member to go tomorrow night.
17: But I understood that that's a big benefit dinner. All the seats are probably taken in advance. Mm,
15: the seat next to me isn't taken.
17: What's the matter? Is it broken?
15: No, silly. How frank do I have to be? I haven't an escort.
17: You haven't? Say, I just got a great idea. I don't want you to think I'm pushy, but why don't I escort you to that party?
15: I just love to go with you, Mr. Gildersleeve.
17: Well, a great idea I had. Shall we say seven-ish?
15: Whatever you say.
17: Seven-ish, then. We don't want to be late for dinner. Goodbye.
15: Goodbye.
17: Oh, nearly forgot. Here's a box of candy I brought over.
15: Oh, for me? Jelly beans.
17: Jelly beans? Oh, I mean, it's for you to give to Brenda from little Leroy.
15: Oh.
17: Like you say, a grand little friendship they have. Goodbye, jelly beans at Leroy.

0: Bertie, I guess everybody who's tried it agrees about parquet margarine.
1: That's right, Mr. Wall.
0: Yep. I guess that we all agree that parquet is the margarine with a delicate, luxury flavor that costs only about half as much as the most expensive spreads.
1: You say it that way if you want to, Mr. Wall. You got a constitutional right to say it any way you want.
0: Well, Bertie, that's...
1: Me, I say parquet tastes real good. It tastes like it should cost twice as much.
0: Well, parquet margarine ought to taste that good. It's prepared like a rare luxury food. Only selected products of American farms are used in making it. That's why parquet is so nutritious. And that's why it has such a light, sweet flavor, whether you use it on hot mashed potatoes or spread it on your Sunday biscuits.
1: Yes, sir, you got a constitutional right to say it that way if you want to.
0: Don't you see, Bertie, that's the way...
1: Parquet tastes so good. That's my way of saying it. Tastes like it should cost twice as much.
0: Well, friends, there's one thing that Bertie and I do agree on. And I think there's only one way to say it. We'd both like you to try parquet.
1: You're getting better all the time, Mr. Wall. Yes, sir.
0: That's P-A-R-K-A-Y, parquet margarine made by Kraft.

0: Well, the wealthy mother and daughter visiting the Bullards are causing quite a commotion in the Gildersleeve home. The great man didn't think Leroy could afford so many soda fountain dates with a daughter, so he went over to complain and came back with a country club date with her mother. And this morning, it's duly recorded in the Summerfield Indicator.
1: Listen to this, Unky. Society is agog over the dinner party tonight at the country club.
2: Marjorie, I read that.
3: I haven't. Read it to me, Marge.
4: Leroy each approves.
1: Okay. I think you should hear about your uncle's plunge into society, Leroy.
3: Huh?
4: Marjorie?
1: Prominent visiting socialite, Mrs. Ellen Bullard Knickerbocker of Baltimore and Palm Beach.
3: Hey, that's Brenda's mother.
1: Will be escorted by Mr. Throckmorton P. Gildersleeve. That's your uncle, Leroy, of Summerfield in the water department.
3: How do you like that?
2: All right, Marjorie, that'll be enough.
3: Hey, Unc, how come you're taking Brenda's mother to the country club when you won't even let
2: me? No, Leroy, I've had time to think it over, and I've changed my mind about the Knickerbockers.
3: Yeah?
2: By the way, here's a dollar.
3: Gosh, thanks. What's it for?
2: Well, you wanted to take little Brenda to the movies this afternoon, didn't you? I'm not the kind of an uncle who objects to a boy spending a little money on movies and sodas.
3: What a character.
2: Yep. Don't take too much hair off the top, Floyd, and leave the sideburns long like Gregory Peck.
5: Okay, Commish. I see by the society column you're breaking bread with the country club set tonight.
2: Well, I am going out there for dinner, if that's what you mean.
5: Escorting Mrs. Ellen Bullard Knickerbocker of Baltimore, I see.
2: Yep.
5: I've been giving this splurge of yours a little thought, Commish. How about letting me chauffeur you out there?
2: Floyd, I don't think I need a chauffeur to drive my car.
5: Commish? You mean you're taking your Baltimore Oriole to the country club in a 1937 touring car?
2: 36.
5: How are you going to feel when you rattle up to the front portico behind all them Cadillacs and turn your keys over to a sneering attendant?
2: Now, Floyd...
5: Worse than that, how's the rich Mrs. Knickerbocker of Baltimore going to feel?
2: Well, I hadn't thought of that.
5: Well, start thinking, Commish. Gee, when you take a classy dame like her to the country club, you got to go in style.
2: Well...
5: You're the city water commissioner stepping out. You're an important man.
2: Well, yes, I am.
5: Of course, your little pal, Floydie Munson, could get you out of this awkward situation.
2: Oh? What do you have in mind?
5: You know my brother Al that runs the used car lot?
2: Oh, him.
5: Well, he just got in a 49 model half a block long. And I think if I slipped him $10 from you, he'd let us use it tonight.
2: Well, I don't know, Floyd.
5: Okay, just an idea. But if you'd rather be ostrich-sized...
2: Yeah. Well, it might be worth $10 at that.
5: Sure.
2: It won't be putting you out too much, will it, Floyd?
5: No, anything for a pal. Excuse me a minute, Commish, while I go out back and make a phone call.
2: Yeah, all right.
5: Hello, Al. He went for it. $10. Don't forget, I get half for driving.

0: Well, Gildersleeve, you look pretty handsome in your tux. Getting a little tight, though. I think that cleaner's been shrinking it. I know I haven't put on any weight. Better take this loose change to tip the boys around the club. Yes, sir? Evening clothes certainly make a man feel important.
1: Unky, why, you look positively dreamy.
0: Yeah, thank you, Marjorie. I don't imagine those Baltimore boys have much on me.
1: Oh, Mrs. Knickerbocker called while you were shaving.
0: She did?
1: Yeah, she just wanted you to know what color dress she's wearing.
0: Well, that's strange. I'll see it when I pick her up.
1: Unky, she wanted you to know so you could send the proper corsage.
0: Oh, yes, corsage. I almost forgot about that. Thank you, my dear. I'll stop by the florist and get something.
1: She's wearing black, so she gave me a little hint.
0: Oh?
1: White orchids.
0: White orchids. Oh, that's fine. I'll get a nice bunch of those.
1: Oh. She'll love that. They're only $10 a piece.
0: Oop. Well, I'll get one and be sure it's in full bloom. Uh-oh, that must be Floyd. By George, the horn alone is worth $10 here.

0: Isn't the evening delightful, Mr. Gildersleeve?
1: Yes, indeed. Delightful.
0: It reminds me so much of those early spring evenings motoring along the French Riviera.
1: The French? Well, a little.
0: This is a lovely automobile you have, Mr. Gildersleeve.
1: Oh, thank you. Nice horn, too. Munson, the horn.
2: Wonderful. Will that be all, Mr. Gildersleeve?
1: Well, that's all I can think of right now, Munson. Oh, you might turn on the radio.
2: Okay, Commissioner Gildersleeve.
1: We have a loudspeaker in the back seat here, Mrs. Knickerbocker.
0: Oh, but this must be quite an expensive car.
1: Oh, yeah, $10 a night. I mean, listen to the music.
0: Isn't that a lovely song?
1: Lovely. La, la, la, la,
0: la, la, la. Oh, Mr. Gildersleeve, you're a baritone. I just love baritones.
1: Oh, you do? I've got my love to keep me warm.

0: care if icicles form.
1: I got my love.
0: I've got my love to
1: keep me warm.
0: Munson, Munson, please.
2: Floyd, pay attention to your driver.
0: For heaven's sake.

0: May I have the waiter bring you another demi-tasse, Mrs. Knickerbocker?
1: No, thank you, Mr. Gildersleeve.
0: Well, it's been quite an evening, hasn't it, Mr. Bullard?
2: Hasn't it?
0: I'll bet you were surprised when you heard I was escorting your sister, weren't you?
2: Frankly, Gildersleeve, I was.
1: And I think my water commissioner is the most attractive escort here.
0: Well, thank you. I'm going to have to come out here more often. After all, the country club uses a lot of our water.
1: Oh, hasn't it been fun?
0: Yeah, it certainly has. Certainly been fun for me. Wonderful dinner. Mr. Bullard, who pays for all this?
2: Oh, I'm glad you reminded me, Gildersleeve. It's time I made an announcement. Members of the Summerfield Country Club and distinguished guests.
0: That's us.
2: We hope you enjoyed your dinner.
0: Oh, yes.
2: That's why we waited until now to tell you how much it's going to cost you.
3: What's this?
2: The dinner is $10 a plate.
3: Oop, that's $20. That makes 40 I've spent.
2: The proceeds tonight will be used for a very worthwhile project. This affair is sort of a benefit, you know, so we don't mind giving a little, do we?
3: This keeps up, they'll have to throw a benefit for me.
0: Oh, well, I won't have to spend any more.
2: Quiet, please. Now, we only need about $200 more.
3: I knew I was giving Leroy good advice. Why didn't I take it?
2: Would someone present who really enjoyed his dinner care to start the ball rolling?
1: I think he's looking at you, Mr. Gildersleeve.
3: He is?
1: Why don't you start things off?
3: Well, I'm in this far. Mr. Bullard.
2: Yes?
3: I'd like to contribute $5.
1: Oh. Wonderful. I just love a generous man, Mr. Gildersleeve.
3: What the heck? Make it 10.
2: Well, thank you, Mr. Gildersleeve. Members of the country club, I think you'll agree that this is a most generous gesture on the part of our city water commissioner. Since the club will be using this money to drill a well and install our own private water system.

0: The Great Gildersleeve will be back in just a moment. 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
1: Ladies and gentlemen, besides the members of our regular cast, we had two charming newcomers to Summerfield tonight. Mrs. Knickerbocker of Baltimore. He was played by the lovely star of the new RKO movie, The Story of Sam Wilson, Miss Martha Scott.
2: Thank you, Hal. Being in Summerfield tonight with you has been a lot of fun.
1: Well, thank you, Martha. Come to see us again. Say hello to Sam Wilson, too. And here's our other charming miss and the star of radio's junior miss, Miss Barbara Whiting.
3: Thank you, Mr. Perry. I just love being Leroy's girlfriend.
1: Well, I'm sure he enjoyed it, too. Didn't you, Leroy? Oh, for good night.
0: Great Gildersleeve is played by Harold Perry. It was written by John Elliott and Andy White with music by Jack Meekin. This is John Wall saying goodnight for the Kraft Foods Company, makers of the famous line of Kraft quality food products. 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
7: 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Hope you enjoyed that.
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7: In our next hour, it's a Mother's Day drama on Family Theater starring Gene Kelly and Virginia Bruce from 1948. But first, Lisa Wolfe Dillon is our lyricist for Learning the Lyrics. Lisa will read popular song lyrics. I'll try to guess the name of the songs while you play along at home. Right, Lisa?
2: That's right.
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3: With SRN News, I'm Ron Taylor. The head of the World Health Organization is seeking to reassure residents of the Spanish island of Tenerife, worried about the anticipated arrival there of a hantavirus-stricken cruise ship. He issued a direct message to them yesterday stressing that the virus is not another COVID. The MV Honduri has more than 140 passengers on board and crew as well. More than a dozen earthquakes shook Brawley, California last night, including a 4.4 magnitude quake that was felt across Southern California's inland area. The quakes come a day after a series of earthquakes greater than 3.0 struck near Redlands. All the quakes have occurred relatively close to the San Andreas fault line, but not along the fault itself. The National Retail Federation is projecting record spending tomorrow for Mother's Day, from flowers to spa days to reservations at mom's favorite restaurant. Americans expected to spend around $38 billion. This is SRN News.
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19: Happy Friday. Here we go. Here we go. Give me a thumbs up there, Eric. All right, good deal. I want to make sure because I've lost my earpieces. We're trying to do some adjustments in here in the studio, and now I don't hear anything, so I don't know what happened. But we'll get that fixed. I don't need to hear myself. I bore myself anyway. It's Mother's Day weekend. Welcome aboard. We have a lot to break down. I'm going to ask you for a favor. I'm going to ask you to start your day today on an upbeat, happy, positive note. And I want you to pay it forward. Do you like what we do here at the Mike Gallagher Show? Do you appreciate our efforts? Because I appreciate you. And if you really do, I want you to do me a big favor. Subscribe to the M&M Extra YouTube channel right now. It's free. It doesn't cost anything. 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People are loving it. People appreciate it. It's off to a great start. And at the end of the day, we have got to get our subscribers up and up and up. 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Right now, we're like 2,600, and we got a long way to go. 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Do one little This is one random act of kindness. Maybe it's not so random because I'm asking you to do it. And I hope you will. And we appreciate you very much. And thanks for helping to make week one of our new M&M Extra podcast so successful. All right. There's reporting out of the White House. We got the Iranian situation. The U.S. has carried out more airstrikes. Supposedly, Iran and the U.S. had a little love tap, as they put it. As President Trump put it, it was a love tap. Nobody killed. Couple of rockets fired or whatever you call it. But, you know, no harm, no foul. So we got the Iranian situation that we got to deal with. And now we've got a headache on the domestic front. Let me tell you what the headache is. There's reporting out of Washington that senior aides to President Trump are pushing him to back off somewhat from the mass deportation of illegal immigrants in America. Here's the argument. And get ready, because I know you're going to

And so Trump is now getting pressured to say, let's go back to targeting the worst of the worst. Let's go back to targeting criminal illegals who have continued to commit crimes after the original crime of sneaking into this country illegally. If he does that, he'll demonstrate some compassion. He'll demonstrate a more realistic approach to the deportation of illegals, and we'll have an even better chance of winning in the midterms. Now, I know the arguments, trust me, and I'm with you. You would not be wrong to say, wait a minute, if you're here illegally, you're here illegally, you gotta go. But perhaps President Trump is considering letting his foot up off the gas a little bit and making sure that the truly worst of the worst are being targeted for deportation. What do you think would happen in the midterms? What would the national temperature be? What would the mood of the country be? And I ask you to consider one thing, even as I know you're getting ready to furiously call me at 800-655-MIKE, even as I know you're going to get ready to just jump on board here with both feet, guns blazing, proverbially, consider the fact that you and I are pretty plugged into this stuff. The fact that you're even in this audience and that you're engaged and you know the issues and we talk about politics and social issues and domestic and foreign policy, you're better informed than the average cat, right? Let's just stipulate that. Here's my question. What about the people who aren't as plugged in as we are, who aren't as passionate about this issue as we are? People who are going about their lives, minding their business. Yes, they're going to vote in November. And maybe, just maybe, they'll be persuaded. And I don't even know that I agree with what I'm about to ask you. I'm sort of throwing it out there as devil's advocate. But maybe, just maybe, this will help get the job done and we'll win big in November. If there's a focus back to the worst of the worst rather than a mass deportation of every single illegal who is in here. Let's find out what you think here in the Relief Factor Studios. 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But let's talk about this reporting that Trump is being pressured to do just that. 800-655-MIKE. I don't even have to give the phone number because already the lines are jammed. The text line is blowing up like a lighting up like a little Christmas tree. That's okay. 800-655-MIKE. 800-655-6453. I hope you join us.

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7: Dad, guess what?
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8: 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And I went for help down at the VA. If I can take that first step after almost 50 years, I know other veterans can too. Visit MakeTheConnection.net to find out more.

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1: You know, I always say, trust Trump. How about the Trump economy? They estimated that when the April jobs numbers were released today, there would be maybe 55, 65,000 new jobs added. You know, everybody was kind of worried about the gas prices, the war in Iran. Well, the April 2026 U.S. jobs report just came out moments ago, and the jobs crushed the expectations. 115,000 non-farm payroll employment jobs were added in April, crushing the expectations by almost 3-1. Huge news. Federal government employment continued to decline. Many would say that's a good start. But the U.S. jobs report just came out, and the jobs added in April obliterated the expectations. So, again, trust Trump. The Trump economy continues to soar. Here's something that soars as far as good news for your dog. 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So great. Your dog will ask for it by name. There's Austin from Clearwater on the text line. Where have you been, Austin? One of my favorite texters. And Austin makes a great point here. And if you're just joining us, we're talking about the fact that the border czar, Tom Holman, told CBS News that President Trump is talking to advisors about offering some form of legal status to many illegals. Holman said, look, there's a possibility that something has to be done to address the illegal immigrant population. He, of course, nobody wants to hear the word amnesty. That's a dreaded word. But the question becomes, will it help us or hurt us if Trump endorses some form of amnesty? So here's one of my favorite texters, Austin in Clearwater, Florida. It is a worthy conversation, but it wouldn't make a difference in the mood of the left. The most vicious gang member murderers will still be choir boys with their elementary school pictures blasted on MS Now. There's no sincerity from them. David in Canada writes, it's simple math, Mike. If he backs off his deportation policy, which in part got him elected, then he will lose far more votes than he will gain in the midterms. North Carolina, with a very smart observation that's actually completely correct, most people are not on the fence on this issue. And I think that's fair. I just wonder about people who aren't as engaged in the day-to-day issues the way you and I are. There are a lot of people going about their lives, and then they turn on the evening news and they see, you know, Pedro gets snatched up off of the taco stand and he gets thrown into the back of a van, and they say, oh, that's not what I wanted. I know. Don't get mad at me. Don't shoot the messenger. Michigan, you threw a lot out at us here, Mike. The illegals that have been here for years got screwed by open borders. Those who don't have their finger on the pulse are going to vote Democrat anyway. And finally, from Louisville, pass the SAVE Act, and anything after that could be considered. Al's in Michigan. Hey, Al, welcome aboard. You're first up. Happy Friday.
2: Thank you, Mike. A question for you, because I've asked a number of people and I've never got an answer. Why don't I ever hear of any of the employers of the illegals being arrested? I mean, I hear it all the time. Who's going to pick our crops? Who's going to process our meat? Who's going to paint our houses? Well, they said the same thing back in 1860.
3: That's right.
2: But again, I you can go online, and I think ChatGPT, I think last I read, was like 24 employers have been arrested in the last year and a half.
1: Well, and because they never
2: stop the flow.
1: That's right. They never, but you know why? Because then you're impacting the economic outlook. Then you're going after employers who are going to get crushed because they like the cheap labor. And that's what it's doing. It's rewarding companies who are using cheap labor by employing illegals. And I think
2: how many IRS agents do we have? When you file your taxes, if you're an employer and you hire illegals, I'm pretty sure you're breaking federal law right there.
1: Absolutely. You're right on the money. Good to hear from you, Al. One open line, 800-655-MIKE. Florida writes from Orlando, no caving on this. Absolutely no to amnesty. That would be horrendous. Texas, I voted for mass deportations. Deport them all. 800-655-MIKE. Jeff is in Detroit. Hey, Jeff, welcome. How are you?
4: I'm doing well. Thank you, Mike. I have to agree with all the other comments. The consequences are how many more people try to come in. You know, how fast would you drive if you don't get a ticket? So it's an invitation, and I really think the midterms, I think the racial congressional district decision by the Supreme Court is going to have a big impact on our ability to pick up wins.
1: I do, too. And I want to go back to the first point you made, because it is an amazing observation that cannot be minimized. We have a sealed border right now. Why do you suppose the border is secure? It's largely because of the optics of the mass deportation that's underway. You get rid of that, watch that border get wide open again. I think I left you speechless. I appreciate it. Thank you. I think that's a great point you made. 800-655-MIKE. Lyle in Minneapolis. Hey, Lyle, welcome aboard.
5: Thanks, Mike.
1: Sure.
5: Mass deportation and amnesty, I think it's a false dichotomy. I never hear anything about assimilation. Why not give people who are decent people here who are illegal the opportunity, the choice to assimilate or be deported? And can't the Trump administration have influence on the assimilation program? So they learn English, they learn the history of what makes this country great, and turn them into strong conservatives.
1: Well, what does that look like, though, from a pragmatic standpoint? How does that play out? How do you force, and I'm with you, by the way, of course you're right, the lack of assimilation is appalling. In fact, I want to tell a funny story about Uber drivers that are largely foreign who park their cars in our radio station parking lot overnight. And I got to tell you that story in a minute. But Lyle, how does that work? How do you make somebody assimilate?
5: Well, you give them the choice. Would you like to learn English, learn the history of this country? I think if they understand the principles that make this country great, they will become strong conservatives. And we turn the tables on the Democrats who were thinking all these people are automatically going to vote Democrat. We turn the tables on them. And then you don't give the media a chance to, you know, every night on the news show these crying families being deported. You give them a choice.
1: Exactly. Not a bad argument. Let's see what others think. One open line, 800-655-MIKE. How are we doing on the subscribers, Eric? Have we gotten past 3,000? Come on, subscribe to our YouTube channel, M&M Extra. 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
8: With SRN News, I'm Ron Taylor. Iran's Revolutionary Guard Navy has warned of a heavy assault on one of the U.S. bases in the region if Iranian oil tankers or commercial vessels are attacked. Iranian state TV reported the warning a day after the U.S. struck two Iranian oil tankers. Meanwhile, Bahrain says it has arrested dozens linked to Iran's Revolutionary Guard. The Persian Gulf country hosts the U.S. Navy's regional headquarters. Britain is deploying a warship to the Middle East to protect commercial ships in the Strait of Hormuz once hostilities end. The head of the World Health Organization is seeking to reassure residents of the Spanish island of Tenerife, worried about the anticipated arrival there of a hantavirus-stricken cruise ship. He issued a direct message to them Saturday stressing the virus is not another COVID. The MV Hondui has more than 140 passengers and crew on board. More online at srnnews.com. This is SRN News.
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1: Can't wait to chat with my my pal, Hugh Hewitt. Hugh and I are a couple of veteran broadcasters here at Salem Media, and we don't always see eye to eye on issues involving foreign or domestic policy because Hugh is, and I don't say this ever to criticize him, but he is very much an insider. He's a Washington insider. It's why he's so good. Probably the best interviewer in the business. And he has been very critical of the reporting that suggests that President Trump is close to a deal with Iran. And I want to talk to Hugh about what the end game should be from his perspective. I want to ask Hugh what victory over Iran looks like. This is such a complicated, difficult task. And I think normal Americans have been rooting for President Trump and this government, and or this military, rather, to succeed. The Democrats don't, because they hate Trump. So anything that benefits the Trump administration, they think is bad for them. So I want to tackle that with Hugh and find out why he thinks this deal, as reported by Axios and others, is a bad deal. What's the goal here for a loyal Republican, veteran pundit like you? What would the goal be? What's your end game? Because we got to be thinking about an end game. I'm thinking about November the 3rd. I can't get the midterms out of my head. Now, again, we get good news. And stocks, by the way, are already starting to soar after this better-than-expected jobs report that just came out. Investors are watching what's happening in Iran. Investors are watching what's next. And let's go back to the story that really has got my attention. Headline over at Breitbart, President Trump is being lobbied by cabinet members to approve migrant amnesty. The border czar told CBS News that President Trump is talking to his advisors about offering some form of legal status to many illegal migrants. And a whole lot of people have a whole lot of reactions to that. I want to tell you a little personal story. And I'm so bothered by this, I can't even begin to tell you how aggravating this is. Our studios, which house AM 860, The Answer, here in Tampa Bay, are located near the Tampa International Airport, just about a mile or so away. It's great for me when I got to take a trip because, man, I can bolt out of here and I can get... There are times when Eric can't believe I'm in the seat on a Delta Airlines flight for New York or South Carolina or somewhere 20 minutes after I got off the air. I can get over there quick. I got this down to a science. I mean, it's very convenient. And the studios and the radio station are located kind of near a bunch of hotels, kind of an industrial stretch of Tampa Bay. Well, Uber drivers park their cars in and around the radio station and these hotel parking lots, waiting for a ride, you know, waiting to get summoned to the airport to give a ride. Every single morning, our engineer, Robert Haley, who is kind of the Eric Hansen of Florida. I mean, you've got people like Eric and Robert who are just workhorses. And I want to brag on the Tampa team here for just a moment. The team here is so good. I came here originally because of Barb Yoder, who was the general manager here for many years, just a tremendous friend of the show and to me. She's a warrior. She beat cancer, pancreatic cancer, and she's doing great. And she and John, they're just living life. She's in retirement, and I couldn't be happier for her. She was succeeded by Carolyn Cassidy, who's another wonderful manager here at Salem. And this team here is amazing. I mean, Chemo and Mark Lecker and Zuli, and, you know, they're just a great team. Joe Weaver. There's a lot of wonderful people at this property, okay? And it's why I came here. When I decided to leave New York and I wanted to come to Florida, I didn't know anybody in Florida. I didn't know where to go. Do I go to Orlando? Do I want to go to Miami, West Palm? I know I wanted to go to Florida. Well, it's this radio station that drew me to Tampa Bay, and it was the best decision I ever made. I love it here. I love this community. I love the attitude. I love the weather. I love everything about it. Everything about it I love. Even the hurricanes are challenging. They can be fun. It keeps you on your toes. So anyway, at this property, Robert, who is a jack of all trades, he's one of the best engineers in the business. He can figure anything out. You know, he's one of those technical marvels, you know? But he also pitches in. He calls it kind of therapeutic. He goes around with a leaf blower every morning to clear out the parking lot of the leaves. And he just likes to do it, and it's a team effort here. He's the engineer, but he's out there with the leaf blower. But he does it because everybody pitches in, right? But you know what he has to do in addition to leaf blowing? Pick up the ton of trash that these Uber drivers have thrown out of their car while they're sitting here overnight waiting for a ride, waiting to get someone to the airport. They sit there in their Ubers. They sit there in their vehicles, and they take plates of food, water bottles, garbage, bags, forks, and they just dump it onto the ground. So there's Robert every day having to get a huge garbage bag and clean up. And I'm not kidding you. One of these days I'm going to take my iPhone out there, and I'm going to video what these pigs leave behind. And they're pigs. They're sitting there making their money to be Uber drivers, and God bless Uber drivers. You know, hey, you work hard in America, I respect that. But you're sitting in somebody else's property, whether you're in the hotel parking lot or you're in the radio station parking lot. I wish the company would get around to putting up a gate or something to keep these clowns out. But, of course, that costs money. And they dump all of their garbage from the food and the drink that they're consuming onto the ground so that a guy like Robert Haley has to go over and clean up after them because these adults are too ignorant to throw their own damn trash away. Now, here's the component. I'm going to add one more thing. Tracy, who walks around outside a lot and, you know, she takes walks and goes to my producer, she says on at least two occasions, she has found human excrement. So not only are they dumping their trash, their garbage, some of them are going to the bathroom, right on the ground, in the parking lot, on the grass. Now, somebody pointed out, try to guess what percentage of these Uber drivers are Americans and what percentage are foreigners. Because a whole bunch of Uber drivers, I guess in this particular part of Tampa Bay, are supposedly from other countries. I have no idea if that's true. I don't think being a slob is unique to somebody from another country, but I just wonder, and maybe you want to take a crack at this. I mean, I'm thinking about the caller from Minnesota, Kyle, who was asking about assimilation. Is that assimilation? If these are people from other countries who perhaps are not even here legally, who are driving Ubers, and they are so disgustingly disrespectful that they would leave behind such a disaster every single night. I mean, it's every morning. You should see Robert out there with his garbage bags and the gloves having to pick up because he's got pride in his employer. He loves this place. He appreciates this company. And here are these drivers. And by the way, there's a whole lot of hardworking, good, decent. I take Uber all the time. When I travel, I don't think I even rent a car anymore when I'm on the road. I just get Uber. I'm an Uber, you know, premium, premier, VIP, whatever, because of all the miles that I put on. It's a great, great service. And most of the Uber drivers I come in contact with, I think, are conscientious. They are decent people, hardworking. But when you think about what we're witnessing here at this property in Tampa, Florida, that's not okay. That's not okay. It's not acceptable. It isn't right. And I wonder if there's a cultural factor here. It may just mean, I mean, look, I've been to the border many times. You should see how disgusting it used to be along the border with all of the diapers and the tampons and the trash and the food and the just dumped along the trails between Mexico and Texas. It's everywhere. Bill Malugin used to show that when he would do reports there at the Rio Grande and show all the tons of trash piled up. These are not people who care about this country. Again, I'm cautious here. I don't want to paint with a broad brush. And I don't know what to do about the problem here. I mean, Robert and I have talked about it many times. People say, should you call the police? Should you? But, and again, and we got to be careful about an issue like this because the risk of stereotyping is high, and I don't want to do that. For all I know, maybe these are a bunch of Floridians, native to Florida. I don't think so. Because it's been suggested to me that many of the folks who make their living this way are actually migrants from another country who are doing whatever they want to do, however they want to do it. And I'd love to know what percentage of these pigs are native to the United States or who are here from another country. What do you think? 800-655-MIKE. 800-655-6453. There's a text message from Georgia. Mike, your story about these Uber drivers proves why we need to deport all illegals, including the so-called Dreamers, DACA. Those kids take their American educations and skills back to their countries and make that their country a better place to live. It's got to stop. 800-655-MIKE, what do you think? Your voice, your call, your perspective. And, man, I'm so looking forward to talking to my pal, Hugh Hewitt. I haven't talked to him forever. He's a big TV star now, Mr. Fox News. Every time I turn around, I see, please give him his own show already. But he bounces around on all the shows and does a tremendous job every afternoon here at Salem Media. And he thinks this potential deal with Iran could be dreadful for the United States. We'll find out why when I get to catch up with my pal, Hugh Hewitt. Coming up.
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1: 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I mentioned visiting with Hugh Hewitt later. Wonder why I can't get Hugh on a cruise ship with us, because, boy, do we have a lineup coming up for you in November. The Gulf of America cruise, November the 14th through the 21st. And now that Larry O'Connor is our new morning man, he's joining us. Scott Jennings and I are going to be your co-hosts. Close your eyes and picture it. Private island in the Bahamas, powder white sand under your feet. Setting sail out of Fort Lauderdale, 7 days of sunshine. And then every evening, great political conversation, town hall style events. And not only will Scott Jennings and I be your co-hosts, but we'll be joined by Kurt Schlichter from Town Hall, Larry O'Connor, even Jennifer Horn is joining us from L.A. 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We'll send you back a link for all the details on the Gulf of America cruise. Joe's in Glendale, Arizona, reacting to this. I'm really fired up about it. I'm so ticked off that poor Robert is out there every day picking up after all these pig, filthy slobs, these Uber drivers dumping their trash, their food, even you know what on the ground every day. Joe, how are you? Welcome back.
2: Mike, it's not just Uber drivers. It's regular folks. Here in Arizona, the grocery store parking lots are of the same ilk. Mm. Awful.
1: What the heck is there for
2: the trash?
1: Are there receptacles in the back by the parking lot? Well,
2: yeah,
1: you know,
2: there should be receptacles.
1: Yeah, but think about that for just a moment. I mean, it's not a place where there would be any trash cans. This is a parking lot. There's some grass. But here's the question. Why should you have to give them trash receptacles? Why don't they have enough self-respect not to dump their garbage all over somebody else's
2: property? Absolutely.
1: Yeah, I know. No, I hear you. It's probably not a bad idea. Donald in Jacksonville, Florida. Hey, Donald, welcome. You're on the Mike Gallagher Show. Hello.
3: Yeah, can you?
1: Oh, lost you. You on the speaker? Yeah. Can't really hear you. Sorry. John in Texas. Hey, John, welcome. How you?
4: I wanted to add my 2 cents, Mike.
1: Yes, sir.
4: We built a home on the Galveston Bay in early 2000s.
1: Right.
4: Beautiful home. Right. We had the dumpster out there, and the framers were out there eating, and leaning up against the dumpster, and when they had finished with their breakfast taco, threw the trash on the ground.
1: All they had to do was put it in the dumpster. Yeah.
4: Absolutely.
1: I can imagine. It's insane. The lack of respect that people... 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
10: With SRN News, I'm Ron Taylor. The head of the World Health Organization is seeking to reassure residents of the Spanish island of Tenerife worried about the anticipated arrival of a hantavirus-stricken cruise ship. He issued a direct message to them Saturday stressing that the virus was not another COVID. The MV Hanui has more than 140 passengers and crew on board. More than a dozen earthquakes shook Brawley, California last night, including a 4.4 magnitude quake that was felt across Southern California's inland area. The quakes come a day after the series of earthquakes greater than a 3.0 magnitude struck near the Redlands. All the quakes have occurred relatively close to the San Andreas fault line. The National Retail Federation projecting record spending this Mother's Day, from flowers to spa days to reservations at mom's favorite restaurant. Americans are expected to spend $38 billion this Mother's Day. This is SRN News.
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1: I think everybody wonders what victory over Iran looks like. The Democrats seem to be actually lifting up Iran and rooting against the United States. Yesterday I saw a column at FoxNews.com by my friend and colleague Hugh Hewitt, Morning Glory. Trump should demand a clear victory over Iran and reject weak compromises. It's been reported that Trump is considering a deal that Hugh calls, well, a terrible deal, one that would draw fierce criticism and not be good for us. So I said, look, see if we can get Hugh Hewitt. And they said, look, how are you going to get him away from Fox News Channel and his own show? I mean, afternoons, of course, on Salem Media, heard on many stations around the country that we're on. But every time I turn on Fox News, there he is. So I thought, can you pull him away from one of the Fox News shows so we can get 5 minutes with Hugh Hewitt? Hello, Mr. TV star. How are you?
26: Well, I'm depressed, Mike. I'm depressed.
1: Why?
26: I just realized from your last segment, I am the Salem News Channel and Salem Media designated survivor. I did not realize this until you talked about the Gulf of America cruise with you and
1: yes.
26: Scott Jennings and Larry O'Connor and Kurt Schlichter. I realized that's if that boat goes down, I'm going to be doing 15 hours of television and radio a day for Salem. And I also realized I like the idea. The format's great. They got the two Never Trumpers with you and Larry O'Connor, and they got the two solid guys in Jennings and Kurt. And so
1: goes.
26: It's going to be a great debate. People ought to go on that cruise. But if it goes down to the hantavirus or anything like that, I'm screwed. I'm the designated survivor. No one told me.
1: Here he goes. I mean, we went out one day a couple years ago. Hugh and I were in front of a crowd of about 2,500 people. And Hugh announces me, and he said, look, I'm just very disappointed that Mike has completely withdrawn all of his support for President Trump. He's turned on President. Now, the audience is looking at me. It was like that show. Remember Springtime for Hitler and the producers? The audience's eyes got real wide, and I'm thinking, stop it. Stop it. They're going to believe you. They're going to believe you. You are a piece of work, Mr. Hewitt. Well, it's good to catch up with you. It's been too long, and I really am excited for all the great work you continue to do. And look, you're raising questions about Iran that are serious, that are important, but I, as a guy who's not, I'm a populist, I'm not a Washington insider, you're a guy that studies this stuff, you know it inside and out. What does victory over Iran look like? What's the end game, in other words? You write that, look, the end game doesn't have to be humiliation of the remnants of the Rump regime atop the ruins of the IRGC, atop the shattered Iranian government. Well, what does it look like, Hugh, if this deal that we've been reading about the last couple of days falls short?
26: I know because the president told me on Monday. I am sitting here in my studio on Monday at 3 o'clock when the show goes on, and the comms team calls, says, can the president come on at 5? Which is not exactly a lot of time to prepare for the president, but he had a message to get out. So, of course, the president can come on any day he wants. And I asked him that, and he said, 4 big deals. Number one.

0: afternoon show here at Salem, and also a Fox News contributor. Let me give designated survivor when if the ship goes down in November. And look,
1: Why wasn't I invited?
0: Well, there's not enough people.
1: Did Centrella or Phil Boyce get mad at me?
0: I mean, we got everybody going. I mean, like, what the heck? I mean, look, we want to get people to sign up. We don't want to chase people away. We want you to text the keyword cruise to 94878 and join us. And look, next time, we'll see how this goes. But you're right.
1: I feel like the Secretary of Housing and Urban Development on the State of the Union night. You know, he's not in the front row.
0: Somebody's got to hold down the fort. I mean, my gosh, there could be pirates. Who knows what's going to happen out there on the high seas?
1: We'll
0: be like that Malaysian jet. You'll never hear from us again. We're just going to sail off into the sunset. All right, Hugh, let me give you the pushback, though, to what you just laid out. And here's the argument, and I know you're used to it, and I say this lovingly. I don't say this disrespectfully. The Hugh Hewitts of the world are kind of establishment guys. I hate to use the word neocon, but they never saw a war they didn't like. Lindsey Graham is a hawk. You're a hawk. I'm a hawk. I mean, I get it. Our military might needs to be used. But what do we say to people who argue, look, it's, we're going to lose the midterms. We're going to drag this thing out forever. And President Trump campaigned on no more forever wars. We cannot have a prolonged military conflict with a country like Iran to the detriment of the America First movement. What do you say to that, Hugh?
1: I say 6 months is not a forever war. I say he has lived up to his promise. Operation Midnight Hammer was one night. Maduro was 4 hours or less. This might be 6 months. It's not a forever war. It's not 2 years. It's not 4 years. Afghanistan was 20 years. So it's in the definition of forever war. I trust Trump. I was Trump skeptical in 2015 and 2016. I wasn't Trump skeptical after he came back and began to use American force, rebuilt the military. $1.5 trillion budget next year for the military. That's what I've been wanting for my entire broadcast life. So he is very pro-military, very precise in the use of force. He's using the Navy, not the Army. And if you really want to get down to it, it's about extended deployments of our troops so that they become sitting ducks for a hidden enemy. We're not going to do that again. And we're not going to do that again because we realize you can't kill a terrorist army. It's what Israel's got with Hezbollah in the north and had with Hamas in Gaza. We're not going to put our brave men and women in the position of sitting ducks. But we can use our remarkable military to crush these mullahs and these lunatics. I'm glad you used that word. Marco Rubio also said, insane in the head. These are not rational actors, but boy, would they understand. You see that little circle if they're watching on the Salem News Channel, they'll see that little circle coastline. That should be level. You should be able to do a plane on that. You ought to be able to have a building site when we're done with that. And I think we can do that, and I hope he does.
0: Well, the only real exception I have to your visiting with me, despite the fact that you've mocked me and claimed that I'm a never Trumper again, is that you did say even if we lose the House, we got to stay the course. Boy, Hugh, that's such a mistake. If we lose the House, we're going to lose this country. Do you know what we're going to go through if the Democrats take control of the House of Representatives and God forbid the Senate? This country is going to be in a bloodbath. And I don't mean literally, but figuratively, it's going to be.
1: Oh, we're going to have an impeachment a week.
0: Every day.
1: It's going to be like Lucy in the chocolate factory. The impeachments will come faster and faster and faster, and then Jonathan will kill him. Here's what your listeners and my listeners need to do. They need to support Susan Collins in Maine, John Houston in Ohio, Mike Rogers in Michigan, Michael Watley in North Carolina, John Cornyn in Texas. They got to make that Texas race is driving me crazy. The layup with John Cornyn as our nominee, I'm afraid we lose it if we put Ken Paxton on the ballot. But we just got to hold on to the Senate, and they'll toss this stuff out. So it'll be, that's why they should use reconciliation to fund defense and Homeland Security for the next 2.5 years. But Trump is going to wave it off. He doesn't care. He sat in a courtroom for a year. They cannot hurt him. He's like invulnerable. That which doesn't kill him makes him stronger. He's like the king that used to take a little bit of poison every day so he could never be poisoned. He's invulnerable to Democrats in the House. I really don't care about the House. We can't lose the Senate.
0: All right, Hugh Hewitt, I'm honored we could pull you away from a TV studio long enough to join us on the Mike Gallagher Show. I swear, you're getting more TV time than Jesse Waters over there at Fox News, and good for you.
1: I'm putting my money on.

0: Schlichter and Scott to beat you and Larry because you guys are on the left and they're on the right. I'm betting on them on the cruise.
1: Yeah, we're on the left. By the way, Larry, big theater fan. You know, we're going to have a lot of theater fun on that. We may have to do...
0: You should do a trivia. I hope you do a Broadway trivia and you're on different teams. Because I think that would be a showdown. That would really be a showdown because O'Connor was a producer. You're an equity member. So the two of you together, you should have that trivia night Broadway. It would be fabulous.
1: Hey, Hugh, great having you on the show. Keep it up. Great to have you back. I'll see
0: you
1: soon. Good to catch up. The one and only Hugh Hewitt on the Mike Gallagher Show. And, of course, Hugh leaves us now with me having to pick up the pieces with Hugh's ringing endorsement of Susan Collins. And I get it. I look better than the guy with the Nazi tattoo. John Cornyn, boy, that was volatile. He leaves a little smoke bomb or two as he wraps up. But that's okay. Here we are for you on a Friday in the Relief Factor Studios. Welcome in. It's the Mike Gallagher Show. 800-655-MIKE. 800-655-6453. Even if we lose the house, no, no, no, no.
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1: 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I'm so lucky to have such tremendous people in my life, Hugh and Mark, and so many colleagues and friends, and, you know, all of us that are going to hop on that ship in November. 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Every afternoon is when it drops, wherever you get your podcast. It's so difficult to discern fact from fiction, isn't it? When we talk about something like Iran and the media seems to be rooting against the United States. Last night, Leland Vitter, who's a News Nation anchor, broke down the way President Trump has entirely reshaped the Middle East. And what the media refuses to acknowledge, Leland appeared with Mark Halperin on his Next Up podcast.
2: I will say that journalists make lousy media critics. But with that caveat and disclaimer, what is shocking to me that has been lost in this conversation is anything about Iran, the evils of Iran, the victories against Iran, the successes of the U.S. military, which have been extraordinarily significant, and the long-range effects of changing the Middle East. Donald Trump has single-handedly remade the Middle East. Between term one and term two, with the Abraham Accords, the Middle East is realigned behind Israel and the United States and away from Iran. And that's because Donald Trump understood the essential truth of the Middle East, which is that Iran is the root of all evil. The Palestinians and the Iranians have propagated this lie that the Palestinians were the root of all problems in the Middle East. Solve the Palestinian issue with Israel, and somehow there would be figs, dates, olives, and happy camels in the Middle East. That was a complete farce, and that was meant to distract from the evil that the Iranians were doing. And the U.S. media that prides itself on being so learned and so understanding of world affairs has boiled this remaking of the Middle East, confronting America's single longest running enemy the past 47 years, into what does it cost to fill up your car? And that's, yes, because the American people care about what it costs to fill up our car, but most people care because it is the lead story at 6 p.m. every night on the local news and the national news.
1: What a great analysis. And, you know, beginning with the Abraham Accords, there is never an acknowledgement about how Trump has successfully reshaped the Middle East. One of the most difficult parts of the world, bar none, and he did it. And that's so, so very important. Holy cow, I think we got some news out of Virginia. It looks like, if this is correct, and I think it is, the Virginia Supreme Court has overruled the Democrat gerrymander. Oh boy! Apparently the Virginia Supreme Court has declared the new House maps null and void. We're going to give you an update on that. Breaking.
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5: With SRN News, I'm Ron Taylor. Iran's Revolutionary Guard Navy has warned of a heavy assault on one of the U.S. bases in the region. If Iranian oil tankers or commercial vessels are attacked, Iranian State TV reported the warning a day after the U.S. struck two Iranian oil tankers. Meanwhile, Bahrain says it has arrested dozens linked to Iran's Revolutionary Guard. The Persian Gulf country hosts the Navy's regional headquarters. Britain is deploying a warship to the Middle East to protect commercial ships in the Strait of Hormuz once hostilities end. Diplomacy continues as several countries call for a sustainable agreement to end the war. The head of the World Health Organization is seeking to reassure residents of the Spanish island of Tenerife, worried about the anticipated arrival there of the hantavirus-stricken cruise ship. He issued a direct message to them Saturday stressing the virus is not another COVID. This is SRN News.
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1: Hey, you want some good news? I've got nothing but good news. You've come to the right place. Oh, my gosh. The news out of the, holy cow, the U.S. economy added 115,000 jobs in April, soaring past expectations and predictions, and some news out of Virginia that is surely going to put a big smile on your face. Are you ready?
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1: The Virginia Supreme Court has thrown out the state's new congressional district map that skewed four seats to the Democrats. The Supreme Court handing Democrats a massive blow, throwing out the congressional map that would have likely ensured that the party would win 10 of Virginia's U.S. House seats and left just one district likely to elect a Republican. They tried to cram a voter referendum down everybody's throat. One of the most expensive campaigns in state history. Remember Hakeem Jeffries strutting around? Oh, F-A-F-O, Republicans. Maximum warfare all the time. Well, hey, Hakeem, you just lost the Virginia Supreme Court ruling that the Democrats there unlawfully engineered a referendum on new congressional maps, and now the new districts are null and void. Time to celebrate. Come good news. Really good news. Yeah. Love this. 25 minutes before the hour. How about that, huh? Somebody check on the condition of Hakeem Jeffries. Take his temperature. I bet his head's about to explode. Uh-oh. 4-3 decision. It restores the old district lines put in place after the 2020 census. Huge, huge development and a massive win for the Republicans. Listen, them taking the midterms is not in the bag. Don't count your chickens before they hatch, because we're celebrating today here on the Mike Gallagher Show. Hit it, Eric. Man, that's good news. Nothing but good news. 800-655-MIKE. This is what I mean. You can't, you know, they are going to do everything they can to try to demoralize you before the midterm elections. All these stupid polls and all this data. Oh, the Democrats are going to... What are the Democrats going to win with? Graham Plattner? And what they tried to do in Virginia was unconscionable. It was illegal and clearly unconstitutional, because even the Virginia Supreme Court overruled it, saying that the effort to put this referendum forward was unlawful. Wow. This is going to be a good weekend to grill out. Portions of our show are brought to you by My Grilly, and everybody is raving about this brand new product that people are flipping out about it. And I'm personally so excited to tell you about Matt, the My Grilly guy. My Grilly is a stainless steel grilling basket that gets you to, it allows you to cook anything, steak, chicken, shrimp, veggies, all in one place, evenly, perfectly, every time. Nothing falls through. Nothing sticks. Everything cooks evenly. I love corn on the cob, but until I got my Grilly, I would always mess it up. That one side would be charred, the other side would be, you know, raw. And when I put corn on the cob into my Grilly a couple weeks ago, it was perfection. Cleanup is easy. It turns your grill into a whole new cooking experience. All you got to do is rinse it off afterwards or toss it in the dishwasher. It's built to last. And what I love about Matt, the My Grilly guy, this is one of those stories. This is not unlike the sort of the Mike Lindell My Pillow story. This is a guy who single-handedly created a business that is just revolutionizing the way you cook out. The My Grilly, it comes in different sizes. I can get you a four-pack with 33% off for the four-pack when I give you the information, the website here in just a moment. You could even make desserts, breakfasts. You'll see, and if you're watching now on Salem News Channel, you see how this My Grilly works. You just pop it in, you load it up, you flip it, and you're done. You don't even need butter. 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Make grilling simple again. It's called My Grilly, and Grilly is with an I-E. 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I mean, you're going to get a personal note from him. 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Finally, some good news. What are the Democrats going to do? Can you imagine Hakeem Jeffries? Oh, my gosh. And this is what they do. They continually use the pretense of race to try to redistrict. Have you seen what's going to happen in South Carolina? I'm going to be there Monday. First of all, Pamela Evatt is leading in the latest polling for the governor's race. And she's terrific. In fact, I want to get her on the show. I've met her a few times. I've interviewed her over the years. And Pamela Evatt is a rock-solid conservative who would be fantastic for South Carolina. James Clyburn has been, you know, a congressman there for 100 years. And he is the result of redistricting, gerrymandering in South Carolina, where they carved up a district to try to give him representation. And, of course, if South Carolina goes forward with redistricting the way they are possibly going to go, and you got established Republicans in South Carolina trying to block it, but they've been doing all kinds of procedural maneuvers to get this to happen. If it happens, Clyburn, the absolute disgrace, frankly, should have been out a long time ago. He's got a district. South Carolina's 6th congressional district is one of the poorest in America. It lags the national average by 23% in education attainment. It has the highest violent crime rate in the state of South Carolina. But James Clyburn, who now has a net worth of about $2.5 million, he could very well be forced into retirement. And, of course, he's screaming to the mountaintops over this possible redistricting in South Carolina because he could be out of a job. He posted on X last night, Republicans in the South Carolina state legislature began the process of extending their session to allow for the redrawing of the state's congressional map with one goal in mind, eliminating the state's only Democratic House district that is occupied by a Democrat. Hey, Clyburn, now do New England. Now do Illinois. Now do New York or California. States that have been redistricted, gerrymandered by the Democrats for years, nonstop. And so a lot of Democrats are nervous right now. If you're just joining us, huge breaking news. The Virginia Supreme Court has ruled that the redistricting scheme that the Virginia Democrats tried to come up with is unconstitutional. And those new maps are now null and void. Hallelujah. What great news, huh? By the way, just got a text message from Illinois. I bought the My Grilly that you've been advertising, Mike, on your show. I loved it. All caps. I ordered a set and sent to my friends in Florida. It's a totally cool product. Look, grilling does not have to be hard. I'm so pumped about My Grilly. I'm so pumped about all the good news. Somebody's got to do a wellness check on Hakeem Jeffries. Because, you know, Mr. F around and find out, huh? Mr. Maximum Warfare. Wonder what he's going to say today, huh? Now that the Virginia Supreme Court ruled against the Democrats' scheme. Incidentally, I mentioned South Carolina. I'm going to be there Monday. They're going to have a big event at the library, the Hughes Library, there in downtown Greenville, the main library. Get connected, and a whole bunch of the gubernatorial candidates are going to be there, including Lieutenant Governor Pamela Evatt, who is now leading in the polls to be South Carolina's next governor. Nancy Mace is going to be there, Josh Kimbrell, Ralph Norman, Alan Wilson, and a whole bunch of 98.9 WORD personalities will be there, too. Bill Frady, I believe Tara, Charlie, Joey, and me. I'm going to be there as well. I'm excited. They've asked me to kind of tag along. It's kind of a meet and greet, and it's going to take place at the Hughes Main Library Monday night. They're over on Heritage Green Place in downtown Greenville from 6 until 8 p.m. this Monday night. So hope to see you there. Love to shake your hand and meet you in person at the Hughes Main Library in downtown Greenville. 16 minutes before the hour. One open line, 800-655-MIKE. Finally, some good news, huh? It's about time. Wes has been holding in Kentucky, wants to weigh in on the Iranian regime. Hey, Wes, we really appreciate your patience. How are you, sir?
2: I'm good. How are you today?
1: I'm good, sir. What's up?
2: Yeah, it just bothers me that the Democrats are rooting for a country that killed 40,000 of their own citizens that were peacefully protesting. I mean, is that what they're – well, they got plans for us, you know?
1: Well,
2: that's what I wonder.
1: I mean, where we are now is that good is portrayed as evil. Evil is portrayed as good. The bad guys are lifted up like the good guys. It almost feels like a biblical end times era. And I don't want to say that. I'm not about to go on the air and say that, you know, we're at the end times. But a whole lot of scriptural and biblical and spiritual people can't help but notice that as the Bible talks about evil portrayed as good, good portrayed as evil. I saw that story yesterday about Luigi Mangione. There's going to be a musical about that guy in New York this summer. Luigi the Musical. A guy who's being charged with the brutal, cowardly, horrendous assassination of Brian Thompson, the United Healthcare CEO. And that's, to me, where it kind of all started. And by now, we are all painfully aware of the way they celebrated the assassination attempts on President Trump's life. Incidentally, did you see that Mark Hamill, the Star Wars actor, took down the meme showing Trump dead in the grave with the caption, "If only"? And he said, "I really didn't mean that I wanted him dead. I really wanted the opposite. But if you were offended by that, I apologize." What a disgrace. Look, praise God. Good things are happening. Good news on the economy. Good news out of Virginia. It's a Good News Friday here on the Mike Gallagher Show.

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1: 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Just got a text from North Carolina. Even my dogs are dancing around the house over this news out of Virginia. Man, they're going to lose their minds. The Democrats are going to lose it. I just hope they don't hurt anybody, okay, because they like violence. Hope Hakeem Jeffries, keep all the sharp objects away from Hakeem Jeffries, because he's not having a good day. If you just joined us, the Virginia Supreme Court has overturned the Democrat redistricting in the Commonwealth of Virginia. It was a 4-3 decision, so it was only one vote. But gosh, what good news. And look, there is lots of good news. There are lots of stories and lots of reasons to be optimistic. Do not get discouraged. They're going to try to demoralize you and think that there's no way that Republicans can maintain control of the House and the Senate. Don't believe them. And the support right now within the Republican Party is off the charts. Even the data guru over at CNN, the numbers guy, Harry Enten, reported that last night on CNN.
2: Yeah.
3: So?
2: As Indiana goes, so goes the nation when it comes to Republican voters and Donald John Trump. He absolutely still has the juice. And when you're a Republican and you go against Trump, you get voted off the island. I always love Survivor. And in this particular case, what we saw in Indiana was you go, adios amigos, goodbye, see you later. And to me, that is emblematic of what we see nationwide with Republicans. I think there's this myth that's going on right now that, oh, Trump is really losing support among Republicans. But compared to other midterm cycles, he's just as popular with Republicans as he has ever been at this point in midterm cycles. Right now, nationally, we're talking about an approval rating on average of 84%. In 2022, his popularity rating was 76%, actually lower, right, when he wasn't in the presidency. In 2018, the last time he was president, 85%. That 85 looks a whole heck of a lot like this 84% right here. The bottom line is this. Donald Trump still absolutely has juice with Republican voters. You saw it in Indiana, and I think that you'll see it down the line as well if any Republicans try and go against the President of the United States, who is still very much beloved by Republican voters nationwide.
1: You better believe he is. And now, of course, Democrats have to contend with all of that celebrating and all of that strutting around and all of that champagne cork popping over Virginia. Just got thrown out the window. Gone. The Virginia Supreme Court ruling 4-3 that it was unconstitutional, that it was unlawful, that it was, this is a massive defeat for that wine mom governor, Virginia Spanberger. Boy, she's going to be even more constipated looking than usual after this news. Huge, huge, huge, monumental news coming out of Virginia. I got news about losing weight and South Carolina. That's where I met Dr. Ashley Lucas 4 or 5 years ago, because my friends Peg and Joey had lost a bunch of weight. 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All right, time to welcome the new kid on the block, our new morning host on many Salem stations around the country. And even if you don't hear him, maybe you don't happen to know Larry O'Connor's work on broadcast. I'll bet you read him at townhall.com. He's a friend and a colleague and our new morning man. We're going to chat with Larry O'Connor, one of our guests on the Gulf of America cruise. 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
7: With SRN News, I'm Ron Taylor. The head of the World Health Organization is seeking to reassure residents of the Spanish island of Tenerife worried about the anticipated arrival there of a hantavirus-stricken cruise ship. He issued a direct message to them yesterday stressing the virus is not another COVID. More than a dozen earthquakes shook Brawley, California last night, including a 4.4 magnitude quake that was felt across Southern California's inland area. The quakes come a day after a series of earthquakes greater than a 3.0 magnitude struck the Redlands. All of the quakes have occurred relatively close to the San Andreas Fault, but not along the fault line itself. The National Retail Federation projecting record spending this Mother's Day, from flowers to spa days to reservations at mom's favorite restaurant. Americans are expected to spend 38 $1 billion this holiday. About 84% of them plan on celebrating. Some just are going to grab flowers. This is SRN News.
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13: Dad, guess what?
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14: 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And I went for help down at the VA. 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

Mark Levin here. Our number, 877-381-3811, 877-381-3811. I should mention this, just in case, by the end of the program, it skips my memory for a Friday evening. Happy Mother's Day to all the mothers out there. The mothers, the daughters, the sisters, the aunts, everybody who's a mother. God bless each and every one of you. You make a huge difference in the life of your children, I can tell you that. Or your spouse. You definitely do. I think about my mother every single day. And my father as well. And whatever success I have, or whatever I've become, hopefully mostly good, it's due to them. Due to them. The jobs report today was actually quite good. Unemployment's at 4.3%, 115,000 jobs added. And keep in mind, we're not adding federal government jobs. So that's a very good report. And I'm sure there's a lot more good to come. The S&P 500 today, at the highest level it's ever hit, ever. And things will start to break loose. Things will start to break loose. And the Dow's almost at 50,000, which is its record high. Why does that matter to you? Well, if you have a pension plan and a mutual fund, an IRA, a 401k, or what have you, it matters a lot. Not just for the rich and the billionaires, you know. And, of course, behind every company are what we call employees. That's important, too. Oh, yeah. Supreme Court of Virginia did what we discussed and what we thought they would do. And our friend Ken Cuccinelli came on and explained what he thought they would do as well. It was a 4-3 decision. Now, they might say 4 Republicans, 3 Democrats. The truth is, one of those Republicans had originally been appointed to a court of appeals by Mark Warner. And that judge who had been appointed by Mark Warner was then elevated to the Supreme Court, I think by Youngkin or by a Republican governor. So it's not exactly as it looks. And the bottom line is, in their decisions, very long decisions, 46 pages long, 30 of which were from the majority, and it was a pretty quick turnaround, if you ask me. They said, while the Commonwealth is free by its lights to do the right thing for the right reason, the rule of law requires that it be done the right way. Under the Constitution of Virginia, the right way, quote, necessitates

There's no federal issue. You don't just go to the U.S. Supreme Court because you don't like a decision by the state Supreme Court. They may try and manufacture one, but the fact is there is none. There is none. Number two, the Supreme Court of the state has the final say over the interpretation of the state constitution. Number two. Number three, I cannot even think of a federal constitutional issue or violation of any kind. Because remember, Scamberger, the governor, was the one who was trying to disenfranchise millions of Republican voters in the state, not the other way around. And just so you know, the state is split 6-5 Democrat to Republican congressmen. That said, two of those Republican seats are tough seats. I hope they hold them, but it's not a sure bet. And so even under those circumstances, with a 6-5 Democrat majority, could become an 8-3 Democrat majority if the districts were left alone. It wasn't enough for the Democrats. The NAACP is very angry. But not just with Virginia. The Voting Rights Act decision by the court last Friday, a brilliant decision, the correct decision. You can make congressional districts, but you can't base them primarily on race. That's unconstitutional. Well, that makes sense, doesn't it? While some of the southern states that were under federal court order, the trial courts, the lower courts of the federal court, which have now been overturned by the U.S. Supreme Court, they're going back. That was the case of Louisiana, as a matter of fact. They made two Democrat districts that were majority black. They had been litigating that matter for years. And now they're going to eliminate one of them. Doesn't mean it won't be Democrat. It doesn't mean it won't be black. The representative, that is. It's just that the formation of the district cannot be based on race. One race or any race. Now, Alabama is taking a look at its seats. Mississippi has already moved to eliminate its race-based district. And when you take what I call defensive gerrymandering by Republican states against these Democrat states, the Democrats open quite a Pandora's box. And the reason's simple. The Democrats have been gerrymandering like this, based on race, based on disenfranchising Republicans, for years. And only a few states sought to fight back. Mostly Republicans sat on their hands. But they awakened a sleeping giant. These Republican states had more to gain by gerrymandering than the Democrat states that had already gerrymandered. That's what took place. And on top of that, as we've talked about before, and we talked about with Governor DeSantis at one point, the census under the Biden regime denied Republican states upwards of 7 seats, anywhere from 4-7 seats. And they later admitted it, that they made mistakes. So New York had too many seats, and some of the other states had too many seats. And come the census, there's been an even bigger depopulation of blue states and an increased population in red states. Florida could pick up 2 or 3 seats just through the census. Texas could pick up 1 or 2 seats just through the census. Tennessee may pick up 1 seat just through this. It just depends. But there aren't going to be many Democrat states, blue states, picking up seats. So the gerrymandering, the Voting Rights Act, and the census are looking good for the Republicans. Now, don't get me wrong. That doesn't mean they can't lose the House of Representatives. The part about the census doesn't come until after 2030.

0: and we could still have some kind of a wave. God forbid. I don't know. It depends if Republicans and conservatives have been dispirited by the woke right neo-fascists and their media and their podcasters. We'll see who's more enthusiastic. I take nothing for granted. We always fight like we're behind, right? I'll be right back.
1: Mark Levin.
0: Folks, history is unfolding right before our eyes. President of the United States has delivered an incredible, consequential first year, restoring strength at our borders, rebuilding American confidence, and putting this country back on a path of common sense and constitutional principles. 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
0: Just pathetic.
1: He's funny.
0: Get off the phone, you big dope.
1: And you always learn something. 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

0: Well, ladies and gentlemen, over the years, I've talked about the voluntary redistribution of wealth. What does that mean? When you buy a product or a service, you're voluntarily redistributing your wealth in exchange for that product or service. You're taking some of the wealth that you've created. You're exchanging it for something that somebody else has created. This is called commerce, or capitalism, if you rather. And commerce, as we've talked about, is a spontaneous form of human interaction. Nobody created it. No ideologue or philosopher, you know, this is my idea on how the world should work. This is how the world works. Socialism is a concoction. Marxism, an ideology, is a concoction. They're both very defective, impoverishing, and much worse. People have suffered horribly from both. So what you're seeing now in New York, as an example, in these blue states and blue cities, is more redistribution of wealth voluntarily. So you have this piece in the New York Post, and it could be anywhere in the country where you have left-wing politicians. New York leaders desperately try to stop billionaire bigs from fleeing city over Mondami. So Mondami has created the kind of redistribution of wealth that comes from a Marxist-Islamist mayor who wants to raise taxes and who wants to punish the wealthy no matter what they've created, no matter how many jobs they've created, no matter how many families they help feed, homes they help build, doesn't matter. Because Mondami is a Marxist-Islamist. He's an ideologue. None, facts are not relevant. Just ideology. That's all that's relevant. See, same with the Iranian regime. The ideology is the only thing that's relevant. That's why negotiations are really, in so many ways, fruitless. But I digress. New York leaders desperately try to stop billionaire bigs from fleeing the city over Mondami. Why? Why? Because as they leave, Citadel CEO Ken Griffin is worth $50 billion. Apollo Global Management honcho Mark Rowan. These are huge companies in the city of New York. And then they say you have that coupled with a silent wave, they call it, of businesses quietly quitting the city over its hostile environment. Insiders told the Post. The burgeoning business bolt has prompted Andrew Murstein, founder of Medallion Financial Group, to launch a campaign dubbed Operation Boomerang, to his peers back into the New York groove. This isn't about a campaign. This isn't about persuasion. This is about reality. If the top official in a city doesn't want you, or they just want to steal from you, you can go somewhere else where you're wanted, where you're embraced, where you're not going to be treated badly personally. And you're not going to be, you know, what you've created is not going to be attacked. You go from one place where the income tax is through the roof to another place where they don't even have an income tax. That's a no-brainer, especially if you're a billionaire and a businessman who's created all this wealth. Right? Mondami's outspoken tax the rich. Well, long inspired concerns that fat cats would rather get out of Dodge than live under a socialist mayor. That's another phrase I don't. What's a fat cat? Somebody who is very successful? It's amazing. We never really track down how these billionaires became billionaires, do we? Home Depot created like six billionaires. Because they created Home Depot. And you like Home Depot. And you use Home Depot. Apple created multiple billionaires. Multi-billionaires. Because you like Apple products. You like your iPhone. Many of you can't live without it. You stare at it all day, right? Right? And I go down the list. Certain pharmaceuticals that are crucial have to be invented. where tens of billions of dollars are invested in capital and research and development to find out, you know, how to address certain types of illnesses. It takes time. It's very difficult. So somebody becomes a billionaire from that, perhaps? So what? That's okay. I mean, the point of the matter is, the wealthiest entity in this country, if measured by the amount of money it accumulates, is government. It's not even close. The biggest robber barons in government are the politicians, because they have the power to vote, to take your money, to spend it, to borrow us into debt. They're the ones who have far more power than any billionaire or any collection of billionaires. That's the truth. I'll be right back.
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3: With SRN News, I'm Ron Taylor. The head of the World Health Organization is seeking to reassure residents of the Spanish island of Tenerife, worried about the anticipated arrival there of a hantavirus-stricken cruise ship. He issued a direct message to them Saturday, stressing the virus is not like another COVID. The MV Hondui has more than 100 passengers and crew on board. More than a dozen earthquakes shook Brawley, California last night, including a 4.4 magnitude that was felt across Southern California's inland area. The quakes come a day after a series of earthquakes greater than a 3.0 struck near the Redlands. All the quakes have been occurring recently close to the San Andreas fault line, but not on the fault itself. The National Retail Federation projecting record spending this Mother's Day, from flowers to spa days. Americans expected to spend some $38 billion on this year's Mother's Day activities. This is SRN News.
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1: All right, let's see here. The strangest thing really is certain podcasters, certain broadcasters. Little old me, Mr. Producer, with 14.5 million radio listeners, over 5 million followers on X, millions of viewers on Fox, little old me. Why are they so upset with me, Mr. Producer? The morning schmo and Mrs. Schmo. I don't understand. I've left the morning schmo and Mrs. Schmo alone. He's reached out to me, very nicely, by the way. So I've left him alone. He wanted to meet for coffee. He wanted to build a relationship. I never did that. Maybe that's why he's angry. And yet, Mr. and Mrs. Schmo completely failed at radio. They said they were taking a short break to redo their program and so forth, and they never came back. The morning schmo wanted to be on Fox. That didn't work out. So now he's on MSNBC, a.k.a. MS Now, where he's a big fish in a little pond. Fox and Friends literally slaughter MS Now and CNN combined. Because it's a good show, Fox and Friends. They got great hosts. I don't know why he's mad at me. I never mentioned him. When's the last time I mentioned the guy, Rich? I don't think in a long time, right? Then we have Piers Morgan. I don't even know Piers Morgan, except to know that he's a weirdo. And that he platforms anti-Semites, and he platforms people who hate America, platforms people who promote Nazism and stuff of that sort. All of a sudden, he comes out of the shadows. And there's Megyn Kelly. Wow, she's had more positions than, I better not say, but I might. She's lashing out at everybody. Trump, Ben Shapiro, me. I can't even keep track. Could it be she's getting older? I don't know what the problem is. I just don't know. Of course, there's Tucker. I get that one. That's been going on for a year or so, on and off. I mean, just because he hates me and my faith and my ancestry and all the rest, but he hates Christians and he goes on. You know the whole story there. It's just very weird, don't you think, folks? Very weird. Little old me. A boomer. Here's the other thing. Most of you don't spend time on the internet. You know, you might spend a little time. Maybe you order Amazon. You want to read your favorite news site. That can. There's some people there 24/7, Rich. They're there all day long. Are they not? All day long. And they try to determine who the influencers are. They're very powerful through things called ratios and how many views there are and so forth and so on. Here's the problem. The whole world isn't on the internet. There are other means of communications. Great radio. Radio is an example. Television, network TV is an example. Cable TV is an example. Print media is another example. And of course, yes, the internet is an example. But some people who have failed at TV, failed at radio, failed at being comics, or whatever it is. You can get a microphone, pretty much, that's all you need, not much, and do a podcast. Now, there are great podcasts. We do a simultaneous podcast, and we have our Liberty's Voice podcast. A lot of our affiliates have great podcasts, too, so I'm all for it. Don't get me wrong, please. That's not what I'm saying. But for some people, that's all they have. And so they try to build that up, which is great. But unfortunately, the business plan now is, in order to get as many viewers as you can, and to sustain that day after day, you've got to be as outrageous, racist, bigoted, anti-Christian, anti-Jew, you name it, as you possibly can. Why? Because you don't care who's listening. You don't care who your audience is. You don't care if it's tribesmen in some mountain village in Pakistan. In fact, that seems to be the focus audience now. Some of these people have their statements being played by Iranian state-run TV, by Qatari state-run media, by Putin's media, Pakistan's media, and in China, that's the big one with all the people there. And so that's now the focus. I get this question all the time from you folks. How did so-and-so change? It's money. Remember what Rush used to say? Follow the money. Now, some of them become believers in these sort of extremist and radical ideologies. No question about that. Follow the money. Somebody you thought you knew, you don't know anymore. Now, the great thing about radio, the great thing about talk radio specifically, and our fantastic affiliates with their platforms and so forth and so on, that's not the business model. To be the biggest nut job possible. That's not the business model. Why? Because we know from research, you, the people in the radio audience, and especially in the talk audience, and especially in the conservative talk audience, you're smarter than the average bear. You. And again, that's why Rush said to me, always treat your audience with respect. There are also some rules when it comes to radio, like TV, about the language that you use. There's certain words you do not use. And you know what? That's a good thing. That's a really good thing. They're dropping F-bombs everywhere on the podcaster world and other words that I can't stand. And on the internet, words I don't even want to tell you the first initial or letter. I'm not going to do it. But it would make you blush. So, if you're going to own a radio station or radio stations, if you're going to manage a radio station or radio stations, if you're going to be a host on a radio station or radio stations, there are some requirements. You're simply not free to do truly grotesque things. You are free, and I am thankful for this, to share your opinion, your viewpoint, your faith, your policy objectives, to have a debate, to have a discussion. I mean, it's a wide range of things you can do. Really free speech. And conservative talk radio here, that's a big deal. But these are private enterprises. And they have licenses with the government. And neither the private enterprise nor these government regulations allow you to do certain things that are appalling. Not so in the other medium. Not so in the other medium. There's much more substance in talk radio. Much more substance. There are many more things that are discussed other than gossip, character assassination, and things of that sort. I am proud of terrestrial radio. Proud of it. I am proud of the people who own these stations. I am proud of the people who run these stations. And I am proud of my fellow hosts who are on these stations, providing something substantive without being grotesque and vile, something your children can listen to. Nothing makes me prouder when somebody comes up to me, and I get it 3-4 times a week, and tells me, when I was a kid, and I was in the car, and my dad or my mom or both had you on WABC or WLS or WBAP or whatever the station was, and I learned from you. I'm very honored by a gentleman who posted, somebody sent it to me. I got to track down his name and thank him. He's the director of Fox's Digital Politics, Mr. Producer. And he got on there today because somebody sent me this link. And he said, when I was young, I listened to Mark Levin in the car. It motivated me to go to law school. It then motivated me to get into media. And it encouraged me. And now he's got this position. I don't even know who he is. I'll have to find out. I don't think down the road you're going to have many people say, you know, I was really motivated when I was listening to Megyn Kelly dropping F-bombs every other second. Or Piers Morgan platforming defenders of Hamas. Or Tucker Carlson trashing Christians. I don't think you're going to hear a lot of people say, I was very motivated by that. At least not the people that we would want to be around, right? I don't think so. So I am very proud of this format. I'm very proud of the people who are involved in it. I'm very proud of the ownership, the management. I'm on over 400 stations. And I can vouch for every single one of them. And I know every single station I'm on. I'll be right back.
0: Mark Levin. 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
1: 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And make the most generous gift you possibly can. Hege Ministries is doing the Lord's work. Let's make sure they keep doing it.
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0: Very exciting to have our friend Chapter with us. Very exciting, because I know they can help so many of you. I mean, tens of thousands of you. If you're turning 65 or you're older, then I know you're like me and you're getting bombarded with Medicare spam. And it's not just in the fall. It's annoying. It's confusing. Mailers, robocalls, ads, they'll target you everywhere you watch and listen. They'll claim different things. What we need going through this process is real, honest help from someone who's knowledgeable, right? That's why you need to call Chapter. Chapter. My friends at Chapter cut through the confusion and simplify the process. And you want to get a head start on this. That's the best way to get this under control and get the best plan you possibly can with Chapter. They want to make this stage of your life less stressful, starting with a Medicare plan that actually fits your needs. Now, what do they mean by that? They mean that covers your doctors, covers specialists, covers the prescriptions you need, all uniquely your medical care. What are the best ones in the whole country? You shouldn't wait until fall to find out this information. You shouldn't wait until the fall. You should find out now. Now, maybe some of you are saying, I already had somebody help me. 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All right. We are back. President Trump at the Lincoln Memorial reflecting pool yesterday. An ABC reported, with this war going on, how come you're focused on this? Because this is a remarkable man that can focus on many things, and he's trying to improve our nation's capital because he loves the country and he wants to show it off. Cut two, go.
1: Mr. President, you are here against the backdrop of the war in Iran. Yeah. Why focus on all these projects right now?
2: You know why? Because I want to keep our country beautiful and safe. Beautiful also. This place was a disgusting place. It was Washington Monument, the Lincoln Memorial, and we had a terrible disgust. I don't know, you probably don't see dirt, but I do. And you walk down this pond, if you would have walked down, they'll tell you better than anybody. They had to take 11 or 12 truckloads of garbage out of that lake, out of that water, and it sat there for years like that. And that's not what our country is about. Our country is about beauty, cleanliness, safety, great people, not a filthy capital.
1: What is the status?
2: It's such a stupid question you ask. We're fixing up the reflecting pond to the Lincoln Memorial, the Washington Monument, and you say, why are you fixing it up? Because you can understand dirt maybe better than I can, but I don't allow it. This is one of the worst reporters. She's with ABC Fake News, and she's a horror show. She's saying, why would you bother fixing this up? Why would I bother taking 11 or 12 truckloads of filth out of the water in front of the Lincoln Monument? That's what made our country great. Beauty made our country. People made our country great. A question like that is a disgrace to our country.
0: It really is a disgrace. Here he is trying to do a million things at once. The guy is full of energy, whether it's foreign policy, domestic policy, or whether it's the beauty of our nation's capital and the safety of our nation's capital. Look at what he's done. And look at what he wants to do. Whether it's the ballroom, the reflecting pond, the Jefferson Memorial, the Washington Memorial, the Lincoln Memorial. I mean, what's to complain about? They complain about everything, the media and the left. They're crazy. And he's right. He wants things to look nice. He wants things so when you're in Washington, you feel good and you're safe. Isn't that a positive thing? Now, here's the deal. If it were the New Deal and the Depression, and it was Franklin Roosevelt, and he was spending tens of billions of dollars in today's dollars, hundreds and hundreds of billions of dollars, for people to paint murals, for people to wash the monuments, for people to build new monuments, for people to expand the White House to have a ballroom and so forth. Hey, isn't that great? Because that's what he did, things like that. That's great. Put people to work, did all these things. Here you have Donald Trump who's trying, in many cases, through the private sector with private funds, but nonetheless, who's trying to keep up the Capitol and the Capitol grounds and so forth and so. What's he supposed to do? Roll up into a ball in the corner because of what's going on in Iran or what's going on in some other part of the world? No. We're going to miss this man when he's gone. I'm telling you that right now. We're going to miss this man, which is why...
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8: With SRN News, I'm Ron Taylor. Iran's Revolutionary Guard Navy has warned of a heavy assault on one of the U.S. bases in the region if Iranian oil tankers or commercial vessels are attacked. Iranian State TV reporting the warning a day after the U.S. struck two Iranian oil tankers. Meanwhile, Bahrain says it has arrested dozens linked to Iran's Revolutionary Guard. The Persian Gulf country hosts the U.S. Navy regional headquarters. Britain is deploying a warship to the Middle East to protect commercial ships in the Strait of Hormuz once hostilities end. Diplomacy continues as several countries call for a sustainable agreement to end the war. More than a dozen earthquakes shook Brawley, California late last night, including a 4.4 magnitude quake that was felt across Southern California's inland area. The quakes come a day after a series of quakes rocked the area near the Redlands. This is SRN News.
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0: 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Two brand new shows. Two killer shows, actually. And I hope you'll join us. I'll keep doing it as long as you want me to do it. Same with all these other things we're doing, right? I think now more than ever, we like-minded people, we need to stick together. All of our meetings are national town hall meetings, all of them. And so I hope you'll join me there on Life, Liberty, and Levin tomorrow night, Saturday night, 8 p.m. Eastern, Sunday night, 8 p.m. Eastern. By the way, I'm Mother's Day, Sunday night, we're going to have Newt Gingrich and General Jack Keane. And tomorrow night, we have Christopher Rufo and Rebecca Heinrichs, who's outstanding, and of course, my two opening statements. So I think you're going to love it. We do it for you. And I try to make sure you're not wasting your time, you know? We try to make sure we're not just repeating what other people say or going through talking points or other people write it for me or anything like that. We do it our own way. Marco Rubio in Rome today. Listen to this one. Cut three, go.
22: What you saw yesterday was U.S. destroyers moving through international waters being fired upon by the Iranians, and the U.S. responded defensively to protect itself. That's what you saw. I mean, that's separate and distinct from Operation Epic Fury. If you fire a drone or a missile at our destroyer, what are we supposed to do? Let it hit it? We have to respond to it. We have to knock down the missile, and we have to knock out whatever it is that launched that missile. The alternative is to let it sink one of our ships. That's crazy. So, of course, we responded to it.
23: Well, yes, but the point is, if there's not much seizing in the firing, because we've
22: well, you should ask that of the Iranians. Don't ask me. We didn't fire. They fired on us. My point is, if you fire at a U.S. Navy ship, what are we supposed to do? Say, oh, there's a ceasefire. We're not going to shoot down your drone. That's a stupid question. That's a stupid position to take. Of course we fired back at them. They were shooting at us. That's what I would expect to do. Only stupid countries don't shoot back when you're shot at. And we're not a stupid
0: That's right.
22: country.
0: That's right. And neither is Israel. So when Hezbollah shoots missiles into Israel and Israel responds, that's a smart country responding. Right, Mr. Producer? It's the way it goes. So I think that's a great point. Great point. Kamala Harris keeps demonstrating what a moron she is. And thank God she's not president. But she wants to be president. She plans to run again. And I have to be honest with you, folks. Any of these Democrats, if they ever become president, we're going to have a dire, dire situation. And there will be a robust fight for the nomination, I assume. And once that person's nominated, we will support them. And we may have agreements and disagreements in the lead up to that process. But that's what makes it fun, isn't it? That's what makes it interesting. And that is what focuses our attention and our understanding of what these candidates stand for and who they are. But I mentioned Kamala Harris, and she was at an event yesterday respecting the Iran war. It's hardly a war, to be perfectly honest with you. It's a military operation on hold. Cut five, go.
24: This war in Iran, which the American people do not want, which was not authorized.
0: You know what else the American people do not want? Nuclear weapons flying into our country. And you see, for the propagandists and the demagogues, they can drop these lines. It's much harder to defend this president, what he's doing, not because of what he's doing,

0: I mean, you know what's the problem with politics is today? It's performative, most of it. You don't get real statesmen up there. Gone are the days of sort of the Lincoln-Douglas debates. Gone are the days of the truly intelligent, substantive, articulate individual who wants to be president or a senator, a congressman. There's some, but there's not enough, obviously. Really appalling. We get this. We get this instead. Would you? Yeah, yeah. The clapping seals in the audience. That's pretty much what we get. And look, I've got one after another, these Democrats, these commentators, all pretty much saying the same thing, one nastier than the next. Now listen to this. We have a guy, Adam Homaway, Democrat, New Jersey House candidate. I don't know what's happening in New Jersey. Yes, I do, actually. You've got a very significant Islamist population now in New Jersey. Congratulations. With Jonathan Levine, good guy, good reporter, at the Washington Free Beacon today. So this Homaway's asked a very specific question about jihad. And this guy's a Democrat. They're all Democrats, you understand. Cut nine, go.
1: There were questions that came to light this week in a Politico article regarding your association or your affiliation with the Blind Sheikh. Just to start with a couple of questions, and I'd like you to talk about it too, but do you repudiate and condemn the Blind Sheikh and his actions and the seditious conspiracy that led to his conviction, first of all? And secondly, do you condemn jihad and religious extremism? We have a problem with religious extremism on both the left and the right in this country right now. And do you condemn religious extremism, and specifically in this case, jihad?
2: Obviously, you know, any extremism on any kind is bad. You know, I have spent my life really saving lives and rather than taking them. So clearly I've shown, you know, just I've served this country in uniform. I've taken care of hundreds of troops and soldiers. I've served this community. I was a responder in 9/11. So clearly my actions speak for themselves. And I'm against all war and all violence. I mean, that's really what I've been saying since day one, healthcare, not bombs. I've seen the horrors of war. And so, yes, I condemn all extremism and all violence of any kind.
0: But that wasn't the question. Does he condemn jihad? He wouldn't specifically say it. Does he? Is that a tough question? Does he repudiate and condemn the Blind Sheikh? That's what he was asked, and his actions, and the seditious conspiracy that led to his conviction. Do you condemn jihad? Do you? And he has this association, according to Politico, as Levine mentioned, with the Blind Sheikh, who ordered the effort to blow up the Twin Towers before the second attack on the Twin Towers. These are the kinds of candidates that are out there now in the Democrat Party, from Maine to Michigan to New Jersey and everywhere between and around. It's disgusting. We'll be right back.
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0: We're here with our buddy Sebastian Gorka. Dr. Gorka, how are you, my friend?
1: It has been far too long, my friend. God bless you. God bless you. And thank you for what you said in the prior segment about the imbecilic dollar store neo-Buchananite isolationist morons. Thank you.
0: It is incredible, is it not, Seb? It's just awful. And they claim to be MAGA, and the president has excommunicated them.
1: They never had anything to do with MAGA. They hate MAGA. They're frauds. They're clickbait prostitutes, and we are well rid of them.
0: Yeah, I'm with you, brother. They're still hanging around like a bad rash, if you get my drift. And by the way, folks, Seb and his wife, and me and my wife, we're all good friends. As a matter of fact, when I had my injury, this man lent me, I don't even know what that machine is called, but it was very, very helpful for my recovery on my tendon. I want to thank you. What is that thing called?
1: It's just a water-chilling device. We had the same injury, and it saved me because it just chills your leg down so badly that you don't feel the pain.
0: Right, right. And do you limp at all, or are you doing okay?
1: I don't limp, but by the end of the day, I'm sore, but it's okay. It's a small price to pay.
0: Well, something very important has happened, needs to get more attention. The United States counterterrorism strategy signed by the president, and you're one of the principals really involved in this. Explain to the public what happened here.
1: Basically, 26 years of my life has been poured into a 16-page document that my team and I witnessed the president sign in the Oval Office this week. We are back in the business of counterterrorism. The president will brook no compromise. It's unclassified. Any one of your listeners can read it right now by going to whitehouse.gov and the national security page. We have got three main threat groups we're dealing with. Number one, the cartels the president has designated as foreign terrorist organizations. Secondly, the global jihadists like Al-Qaeda and like ISIS. And the third are the radical, violent, left-wing extremists like Antifa, the radically pro-transgender left-wing individuals who killed people like our friend Charlie Kirk and the anarchists. And let me just give you two metrics that the mainstream media will never mention. As of our first counterterrorism operation, 11 days into the administration, today I can tell you, likewise unclassified, outside of Operation Epic Fury, outside of Midnight Hammer, thanks to the president's decisiveness, we have killed 823 jihadists around the world. Wow. And because hostages also fall under my directorate in the National Security Council, without paying a dollar in ransom, 106 American hostages have been brought back home in the last 15 months. That's the power of President Trump and his leadership.
0: That is incredible. Absolutely incredible. Let me ask you this question. I'm not sure if it's covered by this document. What about groups like CARE or other groups that are out of the closet, these Islamist jihadi type groups? Where does that fall?
1: So it does fall under this document, and we are mapping right now any organization in the United States that is linked to the global jihadi movement, that is linked to foreign malign actors. When you have thousands of people protesting across America on the streets of Manhattan, on the quads of Columbia, saying from the river to the sea, bring the Antifada home, and all of their placards are printed exactly the same as are their T-shirts, you know that's not an accident. We are going to follow the money trail, and let me be explicit here. This is a team effort under the incredible leadership of Homeland Security Advisor, my colleague Stephen Miller in the White House, under the incredible leadership of the Treasury Department of Scott Bessent. We are following the money trail. We are mapping the Hydra. And if you think you're going to get away scot-free by being associated with these entities on U.S. soil, you've got another thing coming.
0: Here's what I know. You are a great patriot, and you mean everything you say. And Miller, who I've known forever, he's a great patriot, and he means everything he says, too. And we are so fortunate to have you both. I'm very proud of you guys, really, for what you're doing. Because I know you take a lot of heat, and I hope you're not threatened too much. But I know what you're doing is so crucially important. And I can tell you, I'm being honest with you, Seb. It's easy to sleep at night knowing guys like you are in there doing what you're doing. It just is. It's like living in Florida when the governor's DeSantis. You go, okay, I can go to sleep and I don't have to worry about it.
1: It's funny. When the president announced me, I think I was like the 15th or 16th person he announced on Truth Social back in November or December. The most often texts, you know, the congratulatory texts were either, congratulations, Seb, that you're coming back into the White House to run counterterrorism. And the other one was, I feel so much safer now. So
0: it's true.
1: Yeah, we are back in the business of counterterrorism, Mark. We are stacking the bad guys like cordwood.
0: This is so important, and I couldn't be prouder of you, too. Now, your national security, I know you have your area of expertise and work and so forth, but I look at this Iran situation, and I look at the people who, these isolationists, but also the left and so forth. I mean, this is the biggest perpetrator of terrorism around the world. And they're look, if they don't have nukes, you know, right in their backyard, they're certainly going to get them. Same with the enriched uranium and so forth. The arguments against doing what the president is doing are so lame. They're so outrageous, don't you think?
1: Yeah. They're non-existent. I mean, think about it. It pains me to say this, but this should have been done 47 years ago. In fact, it should have been done immediately after the Beirut barracks bombing, when hundreds of Marines, and also, let's not forget the French who were killed in Beirut, when hundreds of our warfighters are murdered, and the fact that the great Ronald Reagan did nothing, this is a festering wound that should have been dealt with decades ago, and it takes a man of the fortitude of President Trump to do something. Not only that, to your point, listen to what Marco Rubio just said. So you think the Straits of Hormuz is an issue now? What about when they put nuclear-tipped points on those missiles? Everybody forgot they launched two missiles against Diego Garcia. Of course, we intercepted them, but one of them flew almost 3,000 kilometers. So you think it's a problem now with this regime? We will not countenance an Islamo-fascist dictatorship that calls us the great Satan and calls for our destruction every Friday from the pulpit. We will not permit them to acquire the nuclear devices they can use against us. It's just common sense. It's not ideology. It's not neoconservatism. It is common sense, my friend.
0: So before you leave, what do we take from the United States counterterrorism strategy? What should the public take from this?
1: Well, look. Let me add one more thing. As a victim of this, not to the extent of the president or the likes of Tulsi Gabbard or others, we are also ripping politics out of national security. We will not allow the FBI, the intelligence community, to target Catholics or, you know, parents at school board meetings. We are here to deal with the threat and to crush it.
0: Well, God bless you, brother. Have a great weekend. And we all got to get together one of these years. That would be nice.
1: Let's do it.
0: All right, brother. Take care. We'll be right back. Folks, history is unfolding right before our eyes. President of the United States has delivered an incredible, consequential first year, restoring strength at our borders, rebuilding American confidence, and putting this country back on a path of common sense and constitutional principles. I believe our system was never meant to rest on one leader. It depends on millions of informed, engaged citizens who are willing to stand up for faith, family, and freedom. There's more work to be done, and that's where we come in. I want you to join AMAC, the Association of Mature American Citizens. 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
2: With SRN News, I'm Ron Taylor. The British military says a bolt carrier caught fire after being hit by an unknown projectile off the coast of Qatar. The United Kingdom Maritime Trade Operations Center says the attack Sunday caused a small fire on the ship, which was extinguished. The attack happened about 26 nautical miles northeast of Qatar's capital, Doha. The UK MTO says there was no report of casualties. It says it's the latest attack on vessels in the Persian Gulf since a shaky ceasefire stopped fighting between the United States and Iran. A hantavirus-stricken cruise ship with more than 140 people on board has arrived at Tenerife's Spain's Canary Islands off the coast of West Africa. The passengers and some of the crew were to disembark on the island under strict safety precautions. Authorities have said those who will disembark will have no contact with the local population. The WHO, Spanish authorities, and cruise company Oceanwide said no one on board is HIV positive. This is SRN News.
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1: By the way, I will be on Hannity tonight. Hello. Hannity tonight. Not sure what time I'll be on, so watch the whole thing, 9 p.m. Eastern time. A lot of people are going to Communist China next week from Fox, as the president's taking his flight over there to meet with Xi. And we'll see how that goes and how that goes with everybody. And so I'll be on Hannity tonight. I will be on Life, Liberty, and Levin Saturday night, here from the great old United States of America. And same with Sunday night. Busy, busy, busy. By the way, our last Liberty's Voice had an enormous reaction, enormous response from you. Remember, on Rumble and YouTube, you can watch it. You can watch part of it. I think you're going to like it. I think it's important. I'm trying to do important programming, entertaining and intriguing and interesting. But we're trying to do something differently that's done on podcasting. We're not going to sit there and just start talking about this one and that one said that like you're in fifth grade. I've got to do enough of that on the internet, and I don't like it at all. At all. And I certainly don't like it anywhere else. But just like tonight and every day on this program, in the Fox program, on Liberty's Voice, try to do something special and different, but substantive and interesting. Again, so we're not wasting your time. There's no reason for you to come here if your time is being wasted, or go anywhere if your time is being wasted, for that matter. And I'm very, very much aware of that. President of the United States today in the Rose Garden with Angel and Gold Star moms. And every time I see something like this, it's very harrowing. It's very, very upsetting for what these people are going through. You know, it's terrible to have a son or a daughter murdered or killed. Cut 12, go.
2: This afternoon, we're also joined by some of the most extraordinary mothers our nation has ever produced, our cherished Gold Star moms. These are Gold Star moms. These mothers raised up children so selfless and so devoted that they volunteered to wear the uniform of our nation and laid down their lives for all of us. One of those mothers is Janice Chance. Janice, where's Janice? Thank you. Thank you, Janice. Hi, you look great. That's a beautiful hat. Thank you, Janice. Who lost her son, Marine Captain Jesse Melton. And I heard he was an outstanding. They give me lists and they tell me about people. You know, they said that Jesse was outstanding, Janice. They have the word outstanding.
1: I know, as a matter of fact, personally, how this touches him. Inside, it upsets him a lot. A lot. Cut 13, go.
2: But I want to thank every single mother here this afternoon and all across our nation for your work every single day. America's moms are raising the future of our country, the most important. You have the most, we don't call it a job because when you love it, it's not a job. But let's, for this purpose, you have the most important job there is in America or any place else. And you're doing an incredible job. I just want to wish you all a very happy Mother's Day. We're going to have a great Mother's Day. And for those mothers that lost their child, many of whom are with us today, the Angel Moms and others, Gold Star Moms, we love you especially. We love you maybe even the most.
1: What a beautiful thing to say. What a beautiful event. And this is who Donald Trump is. They try and paint him as something that he's not. That's who he is. That's who he is. And I just want you to know that. That's one of the reasons he doesn't like war. Nobody likes war, of course. It's one of the reasons why he saw what was happening to the people in Iran. It touched him deeply. He got very upset about it. I don't mean in a way where he's not able to conduct himself. I mean, he's upset about it. And that's the kind of guy he is. The British have had about enough of their quisling prime minister. This guy, Keir Starmer, he is a leftist. He's a socialist. He got elected with a strong showing from the Islamists. And his party in local elections got blown out last night. Blown out. 87% of the victories were of the Reform Party and other parties. Absolutely blown out. And that's a good thing. He needs to be defeated and defeated quickly. But he won't resign. Back there, you know, they have... They encourage these party leaders who become prime minister to leave if it looks like they're taking down the party, so the party has an opportunity to rebuild behind somebody else. This guy's not leaving. There haven't been a ton of calls for it, but there have been some calls for it. So Farage's party, the Reform Party, dominated these midterm elections, taking seats from the left and the right. Here's this pathetic Prime Minister Starmer, cut 18, go.
3: I'm not going to walk away and plunge the country into chaos. We were elected to deal with these challenges, and that's what we will do.
4: Has Ed Miliband asked you to set out a timetable for your departure?
3: Well, I think Ed Miliband has dealt with this and made absolutely clear that he supports me.
4: What do you say to those in your party that are really upset with you, they don't think you're getting it, and they're calling for your resignation? What do you say to would-be challengers and the party? What's your message?
3: Well, I think it's very important that we don't sugarcoat these results, so I'm not going to do that. They are tough results, I accept that. They reflect voters who don't feel that their lives have changed enough or quickly enough, and that's been going on for a long time.
1: No, that's not what's going on, jackass. You've destroyed your country. That's what's upsetting people, not that you haven't changed fast enough, the Labour Party. It's that what you stand for and what you've done is you've collapsed the civil society over there. And the people are furious with it. As it's pointed out on Breitbart, who does excellent coverage here, a truly historic shift in British politics has taken place where the national political question is no longer left or right. Brexit pioneer Nigel Farage set out his Reform Party surged in early results in what has been called the midterm elections. And by the way, the leader of the Tory party is a fantastic woman. It's a black woman. She's absolutely fantastic. The first British-wide local election results trickled in overnight and will continue to do so as they were watching them. History's been made. The leader of an elected government in the UK has lost their seat at election. This has never happened before. Now, these, you have to understand, these leaders, they run, they're members of parliament, first and foremost. They're chosen as leaders of their party, but they're members of parliament. What they're saying is Starmer lost his seat. Now, he's still going to be there because he's a leader, but he literally lost his actual seat. It's never happened before. Well, there have been plenty of shock losses over the years, they write, with cabinet ministers and prominent party people having their seats cut out from under them. Party leaders and heads of government, such as the prime minister or the first minister of the home nations, tend to have rock-solid seats. They make sure that they're really loaded, you know, with members of their party. Not so for Labour's Eluned Morgan. Until now, the first minister of Wales... We went under Wales, very forgiving, additional member electoral system, couldn't find a seat. So not Starmer, I apologize, the number two. Her constituency and six seats up for grabs handed out proportionally. The Nationalist Plaid got three on 35% of the vote. Reform got two with 25% of the vote. The Conservatives got the last seat with 16% of the vote. Labour, which has dominated Wales is very left, for over a century, couldn't even make it into the top three with just 7%. 7%. Margaret's comments after receiving the news was many things, but it didn't necessarily come across as gracious. Perhaps it's the paternalistic attitude towards voters. She complained that today's politics rewards noise over truth, of course. The lefties are always truth and everybody else is always noise, right? Presumably implying she is the purveyor of truth and her enemies are of noise, of course. Now, this pushed Labor to these punishing results nationwide. The remains of the Conservative Party crowed about a comeback earlier this morning after retaking their longtime flagship Westminster Council. But as the day goes on, this optimism feels less convincing. Well, I have a slightly different view of the Tory Party under the leadership of their current leader. I think she's outstanding as well. Kemi Badenoch. K-E-M-I Badenoch. She, to me, not that I'm an expert, but more and more I'm listening to her and reading about her, is Thatcher-like. Thatcher-like. The Reform Party leader said, that would be Farage, think about it, half the shadow cabinet represent Essex seats. The leader, Kemi Badenoch, represents Northwest Essex in the House of Commons. We've just taken control of Essex County Council. We've literally wiped out the Conservative Party in Essex, and the leader would not even hold her seat. That reform can now threaten the leader of the Conservative Party in her own parliamentary seat and across her own county, shows how far the party has come. But as I said, I'm a big fan of hers as well. I'm a big fan of Farage, too, by the way. I just hope somehow they can figure out how to ensure that the Labour Party and the Liberal Party, which is hanging out there, can't win. That's the key. I'll be right back.
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two facts, one conclusion, America. Fact one, the U.S. Treasury recently reported the government has $6 trillion in assets, and that's it. It's got $47 trillion in liabilities, plus another $300 trillion in unfunded obligations. That's called insolvency. Insolvency. We're paying over $1 trillion a year now, more than the defense budget on interest. And that doesn't even include the $300 trillion. So by definition, we got a big damn problem. And since 2021, gold prices, the trajectory has been up, and they've tracked, gold has, with U.S. debt almost perfectly. So that means people understand, people in the know. As the debt gets bigger and bigger and bigger, they diversify and they accumulate gold and silver as part of the diversification process. Fact number two, in 2025, global gold demand crossed 5,000 tons for the first time in history. Investment demand jumped 84%. Mine production rose just 1%. That's called supply and demand. There's much more demand than there is supply. And when governments print their way through insolvency, because that's all they do, the value of paper money goes down. And often real assets go up. Now, that's why people call monetary gold. First of all, they've been in the business 26 years, not a fly by night. 50,000 clients. 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You know, I'm very proud of our association now with Hege Ministries. I've had this association, as my family has, with the Hege family. We are best friends. They're big supporters of the state of Israel. They are very patriotic. And in a world drowning in compromise and confusion, our ministry, that ministry, one ministry, is still preaching the uncompromised word of God without apology. And that's Hege Ministries. Every day they blast the full gospel across the planet, powerful radio and television broadcasts. They're reaching the next generation where they live. Rock-solid Christian education. That's right. All kinds of wonderful programs. A website loaded with biblical truth, a daily e-devotional that feeds the soul of believers everywhere. This is the real thing, straight from the Bible, straight from the heart of pastors John and Matt Hege, two fantastic human beings. But none of it happens by accident. It takes resources. It takes you. Please, please stick with me. We must keep this work going through our children and our grandchildren. The next generation desperately needs to hear the unfiltered, unapologetic truth. So I'm asking you right now to go to jhm.org/livein. JHM, John Hege Ministries. jhm.org/levin. And please make the most generous tax-deductible gift you possibly can. It's for a great cause. They do so many wonderful things. They really do. Hege Ministries is doing the Lord's work. Let's make sure they can keep it up. Let's make sure they can keep it up. These are great people. We know them personally. We've spent time with them. We've traveled with them. We've prayed with them. We've gone to the Western Wall with them. We've gone to their church. We've met here in the Washington area. These are good people, and they're doing great things. These are great people who are doing great things. Again, JHM for John Hege Ministries, jhm.org/levin, Levin, jhm.org/Levin. Now's a perfect time.
to jump in, ladies and gentlemen. Perfect time. We've got a lot more going on in the last hour, including a wonderful guest, and including your phone calls, if we can get to those, and I want to get to those. And our guest is Mike Rogers. He's running for the Senate in Michigan. This is a crucial seat now. He's a crucial candidate that needs to win because the Democrats are about to nominate a jihadi, an individual who embraces Hamas, an Islamist. That's right, a radical. And he wants to be a senator. The only thing standing between him and the U.S. Senate is Mike Rogers. So we will have Mike Rogers on the program. At least he's scheduled to be on the program in the next 20 minutes or so, and I definitely want you to hear from him. He's a very good guy. He'd be a very good senator. He'd certainly be a hell of a lot better than this jihadi, that's for sure. Yeah, let's see here. Wow. Why'd you put cut 19 in here, Mr. Producer? You want me to cause trouble, is that it? Mr. Producer has put together all these clips where Megyn Kelly loves me, where Tucker Carlson loves me, where all these people love me. But I'm going to give you a break today, folks. It's a beautiful Friday. We've got Mother's Day coming up Sunday. So we're not going to waste our time with that or them. We'll be right back.

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6: With SRN News, I'm Ron Taylor. The British military says a bolt carrier caught fire after being hit by an unknown projectile just off the coast of Qatar. The United Kingdom Maritime Trade Operations Center says the attack Sunday caused a small fire on the ship, which was extinguished. The attack happened about 26 nautical miles northeast of Qatar's capital, Doha. The UK MTO says there were no reported casualties. It's the latest attack on vessels in the Persian Gulf since a shaky ceasefire stopped fighting between the United States and Iran. A hantavirus-stricken cruise ship with more than 140 people on board has arrived at Tenerife in Spain's Canary Islands off the coast of West Africa. The passengers and some of the crew are to disembark on the island under strict safety precautions. Authorities have said those who will disembark will have no contact with the local population in the area. This is SRN News.
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7: 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Our number, 877-381-3811. 877-381-3811. All right. Okie dokie. Okay, I'm not going to do that. Just stick with me, America. 1 second. I've got to find, every now and then I lose a link here. Okay, I got it. Ketanji Brown Jackson. Our friend Rich Lowry over at National Review has a very good column about her on the Supreme Court. She's very much the outlier, even the outlier among the left and the Democrat appointees on the court. And he makes some very excellent points. And rather than summarize them, because I wouldn't do them justice, here's what he says. He says, the call is coming from inside the House. The Supreme Court's decision in Louisiana versus Calais has made progressives even more determined to legitimize the court, delegitimize, I should say, excuse me, and Justice Jackson is among them. In a dissent involving a post-decision procedural question, Jackson accused the majority of acting out of pure partisanship. Her opinion said the court unshackles itself from all constraint and dives into the fray, meaning the partisan fray. In its jurisprudence, principles give way to power, she says. It is acting with an abandon that is unwarranted and unwise. These harsh charges occasioned a stinging and well-deserved rebuttal from Justice Sam Alito. But merits aside, the tenor and substance of the Jackson dissent captures the mindset of a left that is increasingly determined to destroy the Supreme Court in order to save it. The technical matter under dispute was whether the court would wait 32 days to finalize its decision in Louisiana versus Calais. This is the usual practice under the court's Rule 45.3. The idea is to allow the losing party time to file a petition for a rehearing. But the rule's flexible. A default, unless the court or a justice shortens or extends the time, quote unquote. The winning side in the case petitioned to get the decision finalized as soon as possible, since time is of the essence for Louisiana. In other words, their primary is coming. It's scheduled May 16th. It's rapidly approaching. They've now been delayed. The state wants to redraw the maps in keeping with the court's decision. Jackson's dissent quotes a 2019 decision of the court in Rucho versus Common Cause, for the proposition that courts should not risk assuming political responsibility for a partisan map drawing that often produces ill will and distrust. But that was a warning against courts involving themselves in minute questions of partisan gerrymandering. Here the court has set out a bright line principle that district lines can't be race-based, but otherwise said that the political authorities are welcome to gerrymander or not as they please. Well, Jackson also slapped the majority for creating chaos in the Senate of Louisiana. This is quite rich given the history. Louisiana didn't draw up its congressional lines undisturbed by judicial interference. When the state created a congressional map after the 2020 census with just one majority-minority district, it got sued for not sufficiently taking race into account, and a judge ordered it to make a second minority-majority district. When Louisiana complied by manufacturing a monstrosity of a district stretching 250 miles to randomly scoop up black voters, it got sued again, this time for taking race too much into account, and that's the case that made its way to the Supreme Court. It's a sign of how weak the Jackson dissent is that neither of the other progressives joined in, not even Justice Sonia Sotomayor. There's no doubt that it would have been much better if this case had been decided sooner. But Alito dropped a suggestive footnote in his rejoinder to Jackson. He noted the constitutional question in the case was, quote, argued in conference nearly 7 months ago, unquote. So this implies that the case was effectively decided right after oral argument in October last year, and that it was the dissenters like Jackson who slow walked it, by the way. As a footnote, this is becoming a common practice of those three left-wing Democrats to slow down the issuance of the decision if it can have an impact. So they slow walk their dissent. And we're not ready yet. We're not ready yet. Now, Jackson wants more delay because it serves the partisan interests of Democrats to preserve unconstitutional race-based congressional districts as long

0: imposed by political fiat. I want you to think about that. That's reason alone to destroy this, the Democrats in the upcoming election, no? No, I think so. Terrible. Then back in California, Gavin Newsom spent hundreds of millions of dollars that California doesn't have when he passed Proposition 50 to gerrymander the state's congressional district, drawing Republicans out of office. Then he backed an effort in Virginia to do the same, even though moderate Democrat so-called fraud Abigail Scamster had become a specific campaign promise, overcame it, of course, last year not to gerrymander the districts. Now we know the Supreme Court ruling, we discussed that. Newsom cast Proposition 50 as a response to an effort to redraw congressional maps in Texas to favor Republicans by eliminating some of the Democrat seats. Never mind, the Department of Justice has advised that Texas seats drawn specifically to represent racial minorities were likely unconstitutional, meaning that it was likely they would have to redraw seats anyway, because many of their seats were drawn at the direction of courts as well for minority-majority districts. He didn't even wait for the Texas legislature to vote on its map before Proposition 50 was forwarded. He didn't even wait. After California voters passed Proposition 50, the sides were even. Texas had likely eliminated four Democrat seats. California likely eliminated the same number. That should have led to a truce. But Democrats couldn't help themselves, and they went to the extreme in Virginia, determined to seize control of the U.S. House in November, likely with the intent of impeaching President Donald Trump again, and I would add, destroying the court, our electoral process, and everything else they can. So Republican-run states that had stayed on the sidelines jumped in. Florida, for example. We spoke to Governor DeSantis, swiftly passed a new congressional map, likely to see four Democrats lose seats. Now the Democrat map in Virginia has been thrown out. And it goes on. That what the Democrats did and what they launched has damaged them. And I hope that's the case. I'll be right back.
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0: a pleasure to have Mike Rogers with us. We need him very much to get elected to the Senate. Number one, he's a good man who will do a great job, too. Number two, he's likely running against a, well, I mean, just an absolute nut job. May I say, future senator, may I say that? You're not saying it. I'm saying it.
1: Mark, it is always good to be on, my friend. Thanks, and who am I to disagree with your assessment?
0: Okay. First of all, tell us about you, your campaign. Tell us why you're running and why you're the guy that's going to help the country.
1: Well, I mean, I am really worried about the country. So I come from a military family. My father was a shop teacher and a veteran of the Korean War. I served, my brother served, our son serves, my wife has served in Iraq. And I just look at the future of the country and think, gosh, this is a family that has stood up when our country needed us. And I look at the challenges that we face. The left is losing their mind. When you look at what's happening in New York with the Democrat Socialist movement really catching fire, and you see that up in Maine where you have the Democrat nominee, of which they're very proud of, has a Nazi tattoo, and in 2021 said he's a communist. I mean, think about the direction of the party. And then you look back at what's happening here in the state of Michigan. This is a change election. In the 10 years that, or 30 years that the Democrats have had the Senate seat, and the 10 years that they've had Lansing, we've lost 30,000 manufacturing jobs. We've lost a huge chunk of our defense industrial base. Our education went from top 10 to 44th in the country. I mean, we can do better. We must do better. I love my state. I'm willing to get back there and fight for the things that mean pro-growth, prosperity, less government in your face, and we just got to get spending. And this notion that these government programs don't need full audit stem to stern. That's why I'm running. I can go back and I can get busy doing that right now.
0: And you'll be a fantastic senator. You're running against somebody who is very troubling to people like me. And by me, I don't mean just a Jewish person. I mean somebody who's very patriotic about this country. He embraces this guy, Hassan Piker, who's absolute poison. He's being embraced by very radical elements in this country, is he not?
1: Oh, absolutely. Think of this. He brought Hassan Piker, his name is Abdul El Sayed, he brought Hassan Piker to Michigan. They went to Michigan State University, trying to corrupt, I think, those kids. Went to University of Michigan, had sizable crowds. This is the guy, Mark, that said America deserved 9/11. That streets should run red with capitalist blood. I mean, these folks are radical. I mean, really radical. Oh, and also, they happen to be very anti-Semitic. The Abdul, when we had an attack, think of this, an attack where a terrorist here in the state of Michigan filled his car with explosives because his uncle, who was a Hezbollah commander, terrorist organization, was killed in a strike, drove to the school, forced his way in, tried to kill 140 school-age children. And Abdul said that you could see why somebody might feel like the need to do that. I mean, this to me is disqualifying to run for office. I mean, if you can't discern the difference between a terrorist trying to kill children and the right direction and moral compass that America needs so desperately, I don't think you should run. Here's the crazy thing, Mark. He's winning. He's winning the Democrat primary right now.
0: That's really quite shocking. And you pointed out, you've got a candidate like him running in Maine. You got other candidates like this running here and there. I think this group CARE and these other radical front groups are involved in much of this. I'm assuming he was endorsed by CARE and these other radical front groups and so forth. I mean, there are important races, America, and there are important races, and this is one of the most important races, and Mike Rogers has to win. And by the way, Mike, if people want to help you in Michigan or anywhere in the country, where do they go?
1: 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I mean, the Democrats, Mark, how they work, they're going to pour money in here. They're going to come after it because they think that they're going to win this seat, even with a guy like Abdul El Sayed. And here's the good news. When we win in November, the Democrats will not mathematically be able to take back the U.S. Senate. That's why this seat becomes so important. That's why we're the number one pickup in the country. And that's why we've had people getting fired up about it. If you believe the first 250 years was America was pretty great, we're going to have to fight for the next 50. And that starts with this election coming up. And so we're encouraging people. Every little bit helps. Go on our website, rogersforsenate.com. Help us out any way you can. And if somebody knows relatives back in Michigan, pick up the phone, call them, tell them this is the race to be interested in.
0: Yeah, because this race could be, you know, very, very close. You hear what Mike Rogers is saying. They're going to pour a fortune into this race. You're going to have all kinds of things going on, I'm afraid. So he needs to have a buffer. The victory has to be bigger than one might normally have to be. And it's a national race as much as it is a Michigan race, as far as I'm concerned. So no matter where you live, no matter where you are, if you can help him out, please help him out, because this is ground zero. There's a couple of them, and this is one of the big ones in Michigan, too. And by the way, Michigan is a great state. You know, it's been ruled by Democrats long enough. It's a great state. And remember when you had a couple of great senators, as a matter of fact, and I think you would be a fantastic senator. You should have won the other time, too, when you were running. That would be an improvement as well. By the way, who is the current senator, or the two of the current senators, who are they backing? Are they going to back this guy?
1: They have, well, the sitting senator has endorsed one of the other candidates in the race. There's three Democrats that are fighting it out. And by the way, one is not all that much better than the other one. So they've got this primary that goes all the way to August 4th, and they're beating them up. So the current senator, you know, the one that's up in Canada right now meeting with Carney talking about how to beat the conservatives, you know, that one?
0: Beth Slotkin?
1: Yeah, it's crazy.
0: What a mess.
1: Oh, my Lord, it's a mess. And so what we're saying is, listen, he's got all the energy right now of the Democrat left in the state of Michigan. There's three candidates. He's winning. The other ones are nipping at his heels. So they're all over the map. None of them would be an improvement into the United States Senate. None of them. And so what we do know is that Abdul, and it tells you where the left of the Democrat Party is. I mean, he is a Bernie Sanders endorsed, and Bernie Sanders has been here for him, I don't know, two or three times now. Big crowds, lots of cheering, people love him. And by the way, at their convention, think about how radical they were. We had some anti-Semitic behavior on University of Michigan campus. It was pretty awful. They were intimidating Jewish students from going to class. It was this kind of radical Palestinian movement on campus. And we had a Democrat, happened to be Jewish, regent, you know, Board of Governors type thing.
0: Yeah.
1: Who was doing, I thought, a pretty good job with the anti-Semitic fighting and trying to get the university engaged. So that goes through the nominating process in the Democrat Party. About, I don't know, 3 weeks ago now, they had this massive event, threw him out and put in the place a Muslim who was leading the student movement on campus to represent the Democrats in the next election for Michigan Regent. That's how far the Democrats have gone.
0: Can you give us a few more minutes after the break, Mike Rogers?
1: Yes, I'd be honored, sir.
0: No, it's my honor. We'll be right back. In a world drowning in compromise and confusion, one ministry is still preaching the uncompromised word of God without apology. Hagee Ministries. Every day they blast the full gospel across the planet. 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Now this is the real thing. Straight from the Bible, straight from the heart of Pastors John and Matt Hagee. But none of it happens by accident. It takes resources. It takes you. We must still keep this work going strong for your children and grandchildren. The next generation desperately needs to hear the unfiltered, unapologetic truth of Scripture. Go to jhm.org/levin. That's jhm.org/levin. And make the most generous gift you possibly can. Hagee Ministries is doing the Lord's work.
2: With SRN News, I'm Ron Taylor. The British military says a bulk carrier caught fire after being hit by an unknown projectile just off the coast of Qatar. The United Kingdom Maritime Trade Operations Center says the attack Sunday caused a small fire on the ship, which was extinguished. The attack happened about 26 nautical miles northeast of Qatar's capital, Doha. The UK MTO says there were no reported casualties. It's the latest attack on vessels in the Persian Gulf since a shaky ceasefire stopped fighting between the United States and Iran. A hantavirus-stricken cruise ship with more than 140 people on board has arrived at Tenerife in Spain's Canary Islands off the coast of West Africa. The passengers and some of the crew are to disembark on the island under strict safety precautions. Authorities have said those who will disembark will have no contact with the local population. Three people have died since the outbreak, and five who left on the ship had the antivirus. This is SRN News.
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1: Conservatives, moderates, Republicans of all stripes, going to have to unite. 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This is a big, big race for the United States Senate. It can make all the difference in the world. Plus, we have to take a stand. We have to stop these radicals from getting elected. And Mike Rogers has explained all three of them are radicals. It's just that this one guy in particular is leading right now. And how is it looking right now, Mike Rogers, for you and for them?
2: Well, for us, it's great. So we've been running around the state with a common sense agenda, you know, talking about how we're going to bring housing prices down and no big government programs promise, and how we're going to get kids reading again, how we're going to put shop back in every high school. We have a huge need for skilled trades here, and so we've got a plan to reengage folks and being interested in the skilled trades. So a lot of really positive, good things happen in the great state of Michigan. And right now we're ahead of all three of them in polling. And so pretty unusual for a Republican to be ahead this far out in Michigan, which is, I think, really good news. And this is not really, we don't really talk about the midterm as much as we talk about the change that's needed. So this is a change election for us. I mean, you think about what just the Democrats have done just to us in Lansing since they got elected. We have the highest auto rates in the country now.
1: Crazy.
2: Because of a Democrat bill. It's awful what they did. Trial lawyers love it. Working Americans, working Michiganders, not so much. We have the highest energy rates. They passed one of those great big kind of green forced feeding bills that has raised electricity rates with no end in sight. And that's something called the Mackinac Center here, a conservative think tank here, put out that they believe our rates are going to, it really is. They're going to go up four times. Think of this, in the 7 years, four times.
1: Right.
2: Like four times what you're paying today because of this nonsense that they passed, the Democrats passed in 2023, and they're responsible for our education going down, our high rates. I mean, if you start thinking about what they did to us, it's an easy conversation to have around the state. And here's the good news. I talked to Democrats and independents and Republicans. Even Democrats are nervous about Democrats because they have absolutely robbed their wallets for the last 10 years. And even though now they have seemingly, pretend to see the light on affordability, it is their problem that they raise all these costs on the average working family here. And I think people are seeing through it. That's why I think we're winning. We're beating all three of them. They're fighting it out, and they're going to fight it out until August. This gives us a huge opportunity in Michigan to build our team, get our message out. And that's why, boy, we would love to have people all around the country get interested in the race at RogersForSenate.com.
1: And I'm going to endorse you if it doesn't hurt you. If that's okay, I'd love to endorse Mike Rogers for the Senate here.
2: The great one? That's fantastic. How do I go wrong with that? That's really fun. That
1: you
2: means
1: never
2: a lot
1: know.
2: To me.
1: Well,
2: listen, you've been a warrior for common sense for years, and I that means a lot to me that I'd have your endorsement. Thank you, sir.
1: Well, it's my honor. I mean, you put your life aside. You're running for office. I know it's not easy. I know you take a lot of hits. And this is twice in a row, and you almost picked off the last one. And it's a tough state. It's a very marginal state. But these seats have to be won if we're going to save this republic. That's the way I view it. If we're going to defend our republic, defend our Constitution, defend our whole system against people who want to tear it down. These are not normal Democrats, Mike. These are truly revolutionaries who believe that this country is a bad country. That party, the Democrat Party, I'm not talking about rank-and-file blue-collar Democrats. They don't believe any of that stuff. But that's not what's running. What's running are these radical ideologues, I think.
2: They absolutely are. And they hate success, and they want you to hate people who are successful. That's what's crazy. I mean, this is what the whole point of this country was. I was talking to a business today, Mark, where the guy started literally, he went to the store and bought cookies. This was, probably 40 years ago. And in a van of which he had to borrow $300, and it was, as he said, probably a $200 van that I paid $300 for, and he sold cookies out of the back of his van. today, I mean, he over time, he said, I had some failures. I was broke most of that time. I had a few things hit. He's got this big distribution. He's probably doing, you know, $20 million in total revenue now every year through this distribution to independent convenience stores. Only in America can this happen. Mm-hmm. Only in America. And why would we say that that guy doesn't deserve everything he's got? He took the risk. He worked 80 hours a week. I mean, what drives me crazy about these people, Mark, is that they have no sense of responsibility and work ethic. They just believe that if I take it back from you because you did well, we're all going to be better off. Well, guess what? That's just not the way the greatest country in the world has worked for the last 250 years. No. We reward hard work. We reward success. We reward risk. And it's good. It's a good thing. We all benefit from it. They want to tear all of that apart. And they really don't believe in the system of free market enterprise that we have today. And we're going to have to fight to make sure that we maintain, control the Senate. I'd love to keep the House so that we can do really important things to make sure that the next generation inherits every bit of good America as we did.
1: This is our guy, America, Mike Rogers, Michigan. Very, very important, very important. Same with everybody else, the rest of the country. These are national elections now. I'm sorry, they just are. And we want to have you back, Mike. You're a fantastic candidate. You'll be a fantastic senator, and God bless you, and be safe out there.
2: Yeah, thank you, sir. God bless you as well, and keep the faith. We're going to get this done.
1: Amen. Take care of yourself. He's a good man, Mr. Producer. Good man. Good man, America. And he's the one that's got to stop them. Every one of these. It's like a military battle without the weapons. That's what politics has become, without the violence, at least on our side. So we have candidates that are running that need our support. We're the air support. We're the infantry support. They put their neck on the line, and we need to give them volunteers, we need to give them votes, and we need to give them donations. The left has outmaneuvered us over and over and over again. We cannot allow it. And I'm bringing on individuals in key races around the country. And Mike Rogers is right there. It's a key, key Senate race. We've got to win that race. We've got to pick up another seat. Just in case. And it's really not a hard decision in Michigan. It really isn't. For conservatives and non-conservatives, it's not a hard decision. We're not voting on some white paper issue. You're voting on whether to defend the nation and the Republic and the Constitution or vote against it. And if you stay home, you're effectively voting against it. So that's very, very important. We're going to talk about this race more as well as other races through the course of the summer. Very important. We have a very important governor's race in New York. In New York. We got a very important governor's race in California. Matter of fact, let's get Hilton on here next week, Mr. Medusa. And they're all over the country. And trust me, I know how to pick these in order to help advance them. We did it during the Tea Party. We've done it during presidential elections for President Trump. And we're going to do it now. We're going to do it now. I'm not going to tear down our country. I'm not going to tear down our party. I'm not going to tear down our president. I'll leave that to the woke right neo-fascists. But we're going to redouble our efforts because these people are fighting for us, for our families, for our kids. That's the truth. You see what's going on in New York City now? It's a disaster with that mayor. You see what's going on? Excuse me. You see what was going on with Biden as president and the Democrats in control? Disaster. It's really not asking too much for each and every one of us to do our job as citizens. That's all. That's all. All right. Paying $70, $80, $90 a month to Big Wireless for unlimited data is insanity. 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

America, I'll be on Hannity in just a few minutes on the Fox News Channel. Hannity's like a brother. We're buddies. So we'll be together. Not that together. I mean, he's still going to be in Florida, and I'm going to be in wherever I am. I'm not telling. And hope you'll watch that. Don't forget this weekend, starting tomorrow night, 8 p.m. Eastern, Life, Liberty, and Levin, as well as Mother's Day night, Life, Liberty, and Levin, 8 p.m. Eastern. Set your DVR in case you're out for dinner or you're with the family and so forth so you can watch the show later. I would set it anyway, to be honest with you, just in case. But Sunday we're going to have General Jack Keane and Newt Gingrich. Newt Gingrich has been off for a while. He's been out of the country. Saturday show is a big deal, too. We're going to have Rebecca Heinrichs, who's fantastic. Christopher Rufo, he's fantastic. And I've got two special opening statements that I want you to hear. And I spent about 4 hours writing those, getting them together, researching them. So nobody writes anything for me, just so you know. History's unfolding right before our eyes. President of the United States is delivering one after another, not just on his promises, but on things that the country needs done and on things that help the country. Our system was built, however, for we the people. And so we the people need to get involved at least to some extent. There's millions and millions of us right in this audience who stand up for faith, family, and freedom. And we need to stand with our president. Some of you say, but I don't agree with him on this and this. It's okay. But we love him and we back him and we support him and we want him to do well and we know he feels the same way about us. That's the difference. We're not interested in sabotaging him or stabbing him in the back. It's not an ego thing with us. We want him to succeed and we know he's under vicious attack by saboteurs. 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You can give it as a Mother's Day gift, by the way, if you'd like to do that as well. Oh, yes. I love our sponsors. They are fantastic. Our affiliated stations, they are fantastic. I'm telling you, we have a wonderful, wonderful audience. You folks, more than anything, I'm deeply, deeply honored. And remember, happy Mother's Day to all you mothers out there. My mama in heaven, my wife, my daughter, all the women out there. Ray Charles in America.

0: All right, folks, the week is officially over. The weekend begins right now. Don't forget Life, Liberty, and Levin tomorrow night, 8 p.m. Eastern. 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Set your DVRs. Have a beautiful, wonderful Mother's Day. We salute our armed forces, police officers, firefighters, emergency personnel, ICE, and our truck driver friends. We salute the men and women in Ukraine, the men and women in Israel, the men and women in Persia. That's right, Persia. And you, the American people. God bless each and every one of you. Good night, Spritey and Griffey and Pepsi and Smokey. Good night, Zelda and Gigi and Indy and Pat and Rory. Good night, Marty and Barney. We miss you all. Good night, Dad and Mom. We're holding down the fort. I hope you're proud of what we're doing here. Good night, Leo and Joe and
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6: With SRN News, I'm Ron Taylor. The British military says a bulk carrier caught fire after being hit by an unknown projectile off the coast of Qatar. The United Kingdom Maritime Trade Operations Center says the attack Sunday caused a small fire on the ship, which was extinguished. The attack happened about 26 nautical miles northeast of Qatar's capital, Doha. The UKMTO says there were no injuries or casualties. It says the latest attack on vessels in the Persian Gulf since a shaky ceasefire stopped fighting between the U.S. and Iran. A hot virus-stricken cruise ship with more than 140 people on board has arrived at Tenerife, Spain's Canary Islands off the coast of West Africa. The passengers and some of the crew are to disembark on the island under strict safety precautions. Authorities have said those who will disembark will have no contact with local population. Three people have died in the outbreak on the ship. This is SRN News.
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21: Larry Elder here, the sage from South Central, the Prince of Pico Union, the czar of common sense, the great Eldersky, Don Lorenzo. Welcome to the program. No victorcrats allowed, because we've got a country to save.

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1: 888-971-SAGE. 888-971-7243. I am Larry Elder. We are Salem News Channel. There is no evidence, zero, that Iran or whoever is in charge of Iran is backing down from the refusal to stop pursuing a nuclear bomb. New poll shows Trump remains as popular as ever with his base. April jobs report smashes expectations. Tennessee state lawmaker melts down, curses at state trooper. CBS fact checks L.A. Mayor Karen Bass and claims she made during the mayoral debate. Bass is not likely to be happy. 88%, by the way, of those who watched that debate say outsider Spencer Pratt won. Tom Steyer, billionaire candidate for California governor, calls ICE a criminal organization. A funeral was held for a Chicago cop killed by a career criminal out in the street because of cashless bail. Tom Homan reiterates the administration's goal, mass deportation. Alan Dershowitz, a Democrat for 70 years, now says he is afraid of the Democratic Party. California Governor Gavin Newsom announces a new taxpayer-funded program to give free, air quotes, diapers to newborns in California hospitals. For supporting Trump on the Iran war, on Israel and ICE, John Fetterman is under fire from the Democrat governor of his state. All of this and more. The number is 888-971-SAGE, 888-971-7243. Dissent, of course, is welcome. Mr. McConnell, we haven't heard from Mark in a while. He hasn't been taken hostage, has he? Now, they released all that stuff on UFOs. He wasn't abducted, was he? By an extraterrestrial? Is that how you pronounce it? Extraterrestrial? Terrestrial. How did I know you would know that? 888-971-SAGE is the number. Larry, you already said that. Now, why am I in a good mood? Well, April jobs report came out. Smashed expectations. Number 50.
2: Wow, brand new job numbers giving a big victory to President Trump again. Madeline Rivera live in Washington to break down the numbers. Maddie, a lot higher than they thought.
3: Yeah, this is a big jump, Brian, from what economists have predicted. They had anticipated a gain of about 60,000 jobs. The Labor Department now reporting the job market grew by 115,000 in April. The unemployment rate was unchanged at 4.3%. There were gains in healthcare, transportation, and retail trade. Overall, this is a sign of the labor market's resiliency despite high gas prices because of the war in Iran. The report gives the Federal Reserve some key insight ahead of their meeting next month. The Fed kept rates unchanged again last week, but that meeting showed there's a growing split among the members over how the Fed can keep talking about possible cuts, why the oil shock keeps the risk of inflation high. Some other key updates in this report: March's job numbers were revised up by 7,000 to 185,000. February's report was revised down by 23,000 to a negative 156,000. Regardless, though, Brian, I imagine the White House will be touting today's numbers. I expect they'll have a more detailed statement later on today.
1: And because of the Virginia Supreme Court, they struck down that gerrymandering that reduced the number of seats in that state to just one, which means all these other Democrat states, California, Utah, that pursued plans to block what the Republicans did in Texas, might be under fire regarding legal pressure, which means, according to Newsweek, the Republicans could be poised to add 6 to 7 additional House seats nationwide before the November elections. And God forbid that the Iran war should conclude in some sort of favorable way. Economy better. It might be the case that this landslide the Democrats are expecting in the House may not happen at all, and it's also possible the Republicans could even retain control of the House. Wow. Now, remember when AOC said this about billionaires, number 58?
4: There's a certain level of wealth and accumulation that is unearned, right? You can't earn $1 billion.
5: That's right.
4: You just can't earn that.
5: That's exactly correct.
4: You can get market power. You can break rules. You can do all sorts of things. You can abuse labor laws.
5: Yep.
4: You can pay people less than what they're worth.
5: Yep.
4: But you can't earn that, right?
5: That's right.
4: And so you have to create a myth that since you didn't earn that, you have to create a myth of earning it.
1: Keep in mind, this is a woman with a degree in economics. We played yesterday Yuri Bezmenov, the former KGB defector, who said, look, we are indoctrinating your country. When I was with the KGB, he said, to get you to believe that your country is rotten, that your values are bad, that capitalism is bad, and we are being extremely successful, far more than we ever thought. And AOC, Bernie Sanders, Zoran Mamdani are prime examples of that. How do you think people get wealthy? They get wealthy by having a service, a product, a good that people want. And then when you become extremely successful, you're attacked for the very success. Never mind the jobs you're creating. Never mind the products that you're creating. The so-called robber barons,

0: Doron Mamdani and Bernie Sanders and AOC criticizing you for being successful and taking more of your money. Again, even the Washington Post said that rich people are overtaxed, not undertaxed. And it's critical that it came from the Washington Post, which is left wing. The other thing that people like AOC, Bernie Sanders, and others don't seem to understand is how hard it is for there to be so-called generational wealth. This is an article from NASDAQ. Headline, generational wealth. Why do 70% of families lose their wealth in the second generation? Quote, it is estimated that 70% of wealthy families will lose their wealth by the second generation, and 90% will lose their wealth by a third. There are a variety of ways of reasons why this happens. One, generation are taught not to talk about money. Number two, the prior generations worry the next generation will become lazy and entitled. And number three, many have no clue about the value of money or how to handle it, close quote. So all these people that are angry and resentful about the truly wealthy should understand that often the kids and grandkids do not hold on to the wealth because they are clueless about how it was created, because they're not taught to talk about money. They don't appreciate how hard it is to retain the money. So this idea that once you're rich, you're always going to be rich, it's just nonsense. Just as it's nonsense, once you're poor, you're always going to be poor. There's upward mobility and there's downward mobility, but they don't seem to appreciate that. Meanwhile, blue states like New York and like California are bleeding wealth to red states. California Post, headline, blue states have bled $2 trillion to red states in the last decade, and New York leads the pack, followed, of course, by California. Why? Because of this resentment of the rich, failure to appreciate how hard they work, failure to appreciate how many jobs they create, failure to appreciate the goods that they are providing, and the people that they're pleasing with their hard work. New York had the biggest fall in cumulative adjusted growth income, losing nearly $660 billion between 2012 and 2023. California lost $503 billion in the same period. In contrast, Florida gained $1.3 trillion and Texas gained $371 billion between 2012 and 2023. Meanwhile, billionaire New Yorker Ken Griffin is being under attack by Mamdani, and he's now threatened to scrap a $6 billion Park Avenue development. He's created 2,700 jobs in the financial industry. Another company called Apollo, threatening to leave to go to New York or Texas. Apollo paid $1.28 billion in total income taxes in 2025, according to the company. Idiots. Absolute idiots. I'm Larry Owen.
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0: My friends, can I share something with you for a moment? 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
1: That I want all New Yorkers to succeed. That includes business owners and entrepreneurs who create good-paying jobs, who make this city the economic engine not just of our state, but frankly of our country. And that also includes Ken Griffin, who is a major employer in our city. That does not negate the fact, however, that our tax system is fundamentally broken. It rewards extreme wealth while working people are pushed to the brink. It is a status quo that is unsustainable, that is unjust, and if we want the city to be one that working people can actually afford to live in, then we need meaningful tax reform that includes the wealthiest New Yorkers paying their fair share.
2: 888-971-SAGE, 888-971-7243. I am Larry Elder. We are Salem News Channel. This Mondami character, and he is a character. How can somebody be this ignorant? By the way, his mother is a very successful movie producer, father, a tenured professor at Columbia. They have a massive, massive spread in Uganda that they Airbnb out for a boatload of money. Yet he attacks the rich, attacks private property, even talked about government ownership of private property. Here's Kevin O'Leary, Mr. Wonderful from Shark Tank, number 12.
3: New data shows New York City lost 12,000 residents between June of 24 and July of 25, across all income levels, that is. What was the biggest factor driving people out of blue cities like New York?
4: Stupid policy. Bad policy. The highest taxed city in America. Yet the services aren't any better, although I have to say the police are terrific. But you've got to ask yourself, look, if you keep doing this, if you keep raising the ratchet, even the middle class, when they approach retirement, say, why don't I move to Kentucky? Why don't I move to Tennessee? Why don't I go to Florida? What about Texas? What do I need to stay here for when in February it's miserable? Not just miserable taxes, miserable weather. So at the end of the day, New York's not competitive. That's my whole point.
2: You want to talk about who destroyed jobs? Spirit Airline allegedly employed something like 17,000 people. They're now shut down. Why? During the Biden administration, Spirit proposed merging with JetBlue. The Biden administration refused it, claiming that it would reduce the number of options for low-cost travelers. Now the options have been reduced even further. And Buttigieg bragged about it. Number five.
5: Merger. Our department, the Department of Transportation, has generally not gotten involved in these merger cases, but that's changing today. It is so important to make sure that passengers have choices, that they have access to low fares, that they have access to competition.
2: Normally, we wouldn't get involved in it, but this changes today. Says a guy who never ran a lemonade stand. Back to Buttigieg, number six.
6: 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Mr. Secretary, I am increasingly concerned by your department's actions that result in protecting 80% of market share among the four U.S. carriers. Do you believe that maintaining the status quo is a result of your opposition to the JetBlue-Spirit merger?
5: Well, if we want competition, then we have to have fidelity to our watchdog role when it comes to mergers. After all, by definition, a merger means that there will be fewer competitors than there were before the merger. I could not concur
6: excuse
5: with
6: me,
5: the description
6: me.
5: Of this as a novel regulatory.
6: Mr.
5: Yes?
6: Can I just ask a quick question? You're saying that we have four major carriers that represent 80% of the traffic, and adding another one would stop competition?
5: By definition, a merger doesn't add a company, it removes
6: it. By definition, a merger also gives the other four a competition that they don't have presently of 80%.
5: So our role is to make sure that there is more competition, not less, and we will only act to prevent a merger if there is a determination that a merger would harm competition.
6: Okay, so let me ask, so in other words, we have four major airlines representing 80% of the traffic, and you're saying another competition would be what? Would not be competition? I'm trying to sure. Understand the math, because
5: think of it in terms of
6: had another carrier, national carrier.
5: You're taking
6: up more competition to the four than right now.
5: My point is, taking two airlines and turning them into one could mean less competition.
6: We're talking about the smaller. How can they compete with the policies you're now looking at? How will you allow them to compete in this market in which four right now control it?
5: Well, part of what we're doing to support them is steps like this that that police the
2: okay.
5: trend.
2: So you get the point. JetBlue, Spirit Airline wanted to merge. This man stopped the merger. This is a previous director at Credit Suisse, manager at J.P. Morgan, Republican donor, finance chair. His name is Hal Lambert, number 7.
7: Well, that he did make that statement, but the merger should have been able to happen with JetBlue. And Elizabeth Warren and Biden's DOJ shut it down.
5: Mm-hmm.
7: And now we have 17,000 people out of work that wouldn't have been out of work had they let the merger go through. And I would argue that the two combined would have been much stronger and been able to handle this spike in prices. Because, let's face it, energy prices, oil went to $120 under Biden. We had average gas prices around the country over $5. And airlines didn't go out of business then. So, look, we had those same spikes under Biden. We've had the spike here under Trump. I believe it's temporary. As soon as the Iranian war is concluded, I think those prices will massively...
2: And back to Kevin O'Leary on the Spirit Airlines shutdown, number 13.
8: Kevin O'Leary with me this morning. All right, Kevin, do you think the government should intervene to bail out private companies like Spirit?
4: Never. Never. Capitalism works, America works, the economy's worked for 250 years because the winners win and the losers lose. The protein is never lost, Stuart. Think of Spirit Airlines as a dead fish. It's now drifting to the bottom of the ocean. The slugs will eat the protein and reprocess it into the environment, which is the economy. The reason Spirit failed, it was poorly managed. We don't want to back up weak managers. These are losers. And when they get to zero, which Spirit did, the good protein left in the business is taken over by the better managers, the airlines that are actually active. Those routes will be absorbed. Those employees will be employed, the good ones. And so you've got this constant recreation of success. And that's really what we have to stay on. Now,
2: 17,000 jobs lost because Buttigieg, Elizabeth Warren, Biden administration, none of whom have ever run any real business, said, you guys can't merge because there'll be fewer choices for consumers. Okay, didn't have the merger. Spirit Airline is now completely gone. 17,000 jobs gone. Well done. This attack on capitalism, failure to appreciate how things work, and they're in charge. As the Soviet KGB defector said, people like that are now infused all throughout your country. They're in positions of management. They're in government. They're in entertainment. They're in tech. They're in the classroom, all spreading this nonsense that wealth can only be generated by stealing. 888-971-SAGE. I'm Larry Elder.

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1: 888-971-SAGE, 888-971-7243. I am Larry Elder. 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
2: I love your show, Larry.
1: Thank you.
2: Larry, in 2022, under the Biden presidency, the highest price for a barrel of oil was $123. It is the highest price through this Iran conflict has been $112. And yet every reporter I hear say gas prices are high due to the Iran war. How did we have, and Joe Biden had drained the strategic oil reserve.
1: That's right. And under Biden, gas prices got to over $5 a gallon. It's just, again, this just constant bombardment of anti-Trump news by the mainstream media. For example, remember when Biden was authorizing all this money for the Ukraine war, Russia-Ukraine war, and a reporter said, well, you know, How high will a barrel of oil get if we keep giving money to this war and it affects the price of oil? And here's what Biden said, number 59.
3: The war has pushed prices up. They could go as high as $200 a barrel, some analysts think. How long is it fair to expect American drivers and drivers around the world to pay that premium for this war?
4: As long as it takes.
1: Really? Let's hear that. Let's hear that again.
3: The war has pushed prices up. They could go as high as $200 a barrel, some analysts think. How long is it fair to expect American drivers and drivers around the world to pay that premium for this war?
4: As long as it takes.
1: When's the last time you heard that clip? Exactly. You're not going to hear it anywhere. They're not going to play it. Not going to remind you. Not going to remind you of inflation getting to be 9%. Not going to remind you of the average during the Biden years, 5% per year. Incredibly, incredibly unfair. Now, there's no doubt that there are people who are struggling. But if you look at the same level of income from a Democrat family versus a Republican family, the Democrat family will complain that he or she is worse off. You don't think that their news feed, watching ABC, NBC, CBS, and even if you're not watching it, those reporters' stories will filter into the whole left-wing media ecosystem, and you're being told how bad things are. By the way, wages, new job report, show that year to year they're higher than inflation, which means people are better off. And I mentioned that the stock market recently, NASDAQ, S&P, record highs. Well, I don't have any money in the stock market, you say. Well, if you have a pension, 401k, you actually do. And if you don't, and you're a government worker, state, they're investing in the stock market, which means your pension funds are more likely to be there when you need it. So most Americans, either directly or indirectly, have money in the stock market. So when they go up, please don't give me this, well, it only benefits the rich, because it doesn't only benefit the rich. Incredibly, incredibly unfair. By the way, last night I'm watching Spectrum News. It defaults to Spectrum Channel 1, which is the LA Times channel, and it's left wing. And there's a host named Amrit Singh, and I've been on his show, I think, once or twice. He's not unfair, but he's often ill-informed. He was interviewing a black candidate for governor named Tony Thurmond, who is the public superintendent of schools, state public superintendent of schools. And he has 3 or 4% of the polls. And he said something to the effect of, I'm not sure I trust the polls because a lot of pollsters will not say exactly how they really feel. And he said, and the host then interjected, oh, you mean the Bradley effect, meaning that voters sometimes will lie to pollsters so that pollsters don't think that they're racist. The Bradley effect is a complete and total myth. What happened during a 1982 run for governor when the mayor of L.A. ran for governor and the polls predicted he was going to win, he lost by 1%. They said, well, Bradley effect. People were lying to the pollsters. I'll explain this on the other end. 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
1: 888-971-SAGE, 888-971-7243. I am Larry Elder. We are Salem News Channel. Before I get to the phones and go over the new polling data showing that President Trump has retained his popularity within the base, back to the Bradley effect. So in 1982, the mayor of L.A., who was black, ran for governor. He actually ran twice. This is the first time he ran. And, by the way, the mayor of L.A., Tom Bradley, was so popular, he was elected four times. There's now term limits, but he was elected four times. Decided to run for governor, 82. And the polls right before the vote showed he was likely going to win. He ended up losing by 1%. And then people began talking about something called the Bradley effect, meaning the people that responded to pollsters when asked who you're going to vote for lied. They said they were going to vote for Bradley, when in fact they weren't going to vote for Bradley because they were afraid the pollsters would accuse them of being racist. So they would be asked by pollsters who you're going to vote for, and they would say, I'm going to vote for Bradley, and in fact not vote for Bradley. Thus the Bradley effect, showing the racism in the hearts and minds of voters who refuse to acknowledge it. Problem with it is a complete and total horse bleep. There are two major reasons why the pollsters were wrong. First is, this was the first time we really used absentee ballots, and they weren't included in the group of likely voters. And the second thing is, there was a ballot measure for gun control, to restrict access to guns. Bradley was in favor of it, and a lot of people in California, particularly in the middle of the state, hated it. And these were first-time voters who came out to vote against this measure, and they also voted against Bradley, not because of race, but because of he's a Democrat. So the pool of likely voters was misunderstood by the pollsters. So there's no Bradley effect. The only effect is the pollster screwed up. How do I know this? Let's take a left-wing source. As you guys know, I always like to use left-wing sources whenever I can. This is from the Los Angeles Times, November 2008. The whole article was about whether or not there's a Bradley effect having to do with Barack Obama. Barack Obama was predicted to win, but maybe there's a Bradley effect. Maybe people are lying to pollsters, saying they're going to vote for Obama, when in fact they're not going to vote for him because they don't want anybody to think they're racist. Headline, The Bradley Effect Myth. Los Angeles Times. First paragraph. Much has been said and written in recent weeks about the so-called Bradley effect, the supposed phenomenon of white voters who secretly harbor racist animosity towards black candidates, but who are too embarrassed to admit it to pollsters, and thus lie about whom they intend to support. The effect is said to have lulled the then L.A. Mayor Tom Bradley into complacency in his 1982 run for governor of California, and to produce misleading poll results that suggested Bradley would win. Instead, he lost by one percentage point, about 100,000 votes. Second paragraph, again, LA Times. There's no doubt that racism lingers in American politics, but much more has been made of the Bradley effect than is justified. Take it from us, we were here the night it was born. In fact, the lessons of the Bradley campaign have far less to do with the viability of black candidates than they do with the limits of polling. Before I go to the next paragraph, I want to mention something about that paragraph. Quote, there's no doubt racism lingers in American politics. Well, here's the deal. Obama got more votes because he's black than he lost because he's black. And Obama got a higher percentage of the white vote than John Kerry did 4 years earlier. Okay? Can we knock this off? Third paragraph. In that campaign, Bradley supporters begged gun control advocates not to place a restrictive gun measure on the same ballot, but their pleadings were ignored. The gun measure drew large numbers of first-time voters, many from the interior of the state, who went to the polls to protect their guns, and while there, rejected Bradley as well. Because they were novice voters, they were underrepresented in pre-election polls that highlighted likely voters. Next paragraph. The election was also the first one in California to feature large absentee vote, commonplace today but relatively novel then. With so many ballots mailed in, particularly from conservative areas, the exit polls did not pick this up, and the results, therefore, were skewed when pollsters asked people about voting. That's what happened. So, I have I follow the guy on Spectrum News, Amrit Singh, on X. Every now and then he will direct message me. I will direct message him, or we used to, because I would catch him with making so many silly statements, wrong-headed statements. I would send something to him. He'd politely respond, and then after a while, he stopped. So last night, I went on X, direct messaged him, and I said, you just now mentioned the Bradley effect. It's a myth. It's a lie. And I attached the LA Times article plus several other articles. I said, you let your guest mention this, and you affirm what he said. Completely false. You are ill-informed. And I've not yet heard back. Is it me, or is it my aftershave? David is in Stockton. I'm in San Bernardino. David, you're in the Larry Elder Show. Thank you for calling.
9: Thank you so much, Larry. Those clips were absolutely brilliant and wonderful. My point that I wanted to let you know what you said, but we never hear from it. Why not have the president, who is always in front of the media, come out and say, as he goes somewhere, or if he has that round table, whatever, you know, everyone's talking about the price of gas and all this oil being high. I'm going to give you a presidential reply on this. A presidential, not him necessarily. Bring out a loudspeaker and play it in front of the public and in front of all of them, with Biden saying it. And there are so many things that could be done time after time. Jeffries does it. Schumer, I've heard, has done that in meeting in things with the press. They throw it out in front of the Capitol steps. I think the president should do that immediately.
1: I think it's a wonderful idea, David. I'm sure the president is listening to the Larry Elder Show. Let's play Mr. Biden again, number 59.
3: The war has pushed prices up. They could go as high as $200 a barrel, some analysts think. How long is it fair to expect American drivers and drivers around the world to pay that premium for this war?
4: As long as it takes.
1: When we come back, update on the war against Iran and new data showing that President Trump is just as strong, just as popular with his MAGA base as ever. 888-971-SAGE. Do not leave town.
4: As long as it takes.
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1: 888-971-SAGE, 888-971-7243. I am Larry Elder. We are Salem News Channel. There's no evidence that Iran or whoever is in charge of Iran is backing down from the refusal to pursue a nuke. We'll talk about that. New poll shows Trump remains as popular as ever with his base. A Tennessee state lawmaker melts down, curses at a state trooper, starts speaking ghetto. Sort of like Jasmine Crockett. He didn't speak that way always. Maybe it's the water. L.A. Mayor Karen Bass was fact-checked by CBS on claims she made during the debate. She will not like what CBS says. 88% of those who watched that debate feel that the outsider Spencer Pratt won that debate. Also, Tom Steyer, billionaire candidate for governor of California, calls ICE a criminal organization. All of this and more, 888-971-SAGE. Leonard is in Long Island, New York. Leonard, you're on the Larry Elder Show.
16: Larry.
1: Yes, sir.
16: How you doing?
1: I'm well.
16: I know time is short, but the audience needs to know who Jim Crow is. Is he fictional or is he an actual person? They need to know the history of Jim Crow.
1: Okay.
16: Jim
1: Crow. I'm sorry, go ahead.
16: Is Jim Crow a Democrat or a Republican? Is he a person? Now, I researched his history, so please, go ahead and speak.
1: No, I'll go ahead. Jim Crow is a fictional character. It was a minstrel show that was performed by a white entertainer in blackface, and his name was Jim Crow, and over time that evolved to become a term meaning segregation in the South. And it was a Democrat institution. By the way, you know, Rosa Parks, of course, famously sat in the front of the bus and got arrested. You know, private bus owners did not have segregation. They wanted their customers to be comfortable, so you could sit anywhere you wanted on a privately run bus station. But the public ones were. My mom was raised in the South, in Huntsville, in the country. There were two theaters. There was a downtown theater that was segregated. Blacks could only sit in the balcony. But there was a country theater where you could sit anywhere you wanted. The difference is the country theater did not have first-run movies. They had second-run movies. So the ones that just now came out were only downtown. If you wanted to watch a movie that had just come out, you had to go downtown. If you were black, you had to sit in the balcony. And then something happened. The country theater, which is also owned by a white man, as the one downtown was owned by a white man, began getting first-run movies. And so a lot of blacks did not go downtown anymore because they could stay in the country nearby and watch these first-run movies. Guess what happened to the downtown theater? They stopped forcing black people to sit in the balcony because they were competing for their money. So now all of a sudden, the same racist owner of the theater decided he no longer could pursue his racism because it was costing him money. Capiche? 888-971-SAGE, 888-971-7243. I'm Larry Elder.
0: Larry will be right back. Stay tuned.

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3: With SRN News, I'm Michael Harrington in Washington. The shaky ceasefire in Iran is being tested again. A cargo ship caught fire today after being hit by an unknown projectile off Qatar's coast. Kuwait's military reports an attack by drones. Senator Tom Cotton says the Iranian Revolutionary Guard currently has tenuous control over Iran.
4: So they're definitely clinging to power, but I think it is clinging. They're not firmly in power because they know that the United States and Israel at any point could renew our campaign to totally pulverize all of their all the pillars of their regime's power.
3: He was a guest on the Salem Radio Network. One person killed late Friday night after being struck by a plane on the runway at Denver International Airport during takeoff. The takeoff had to be aborted. This is SRN News.
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12: 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We're always on. It's as simple as this. Alexa, play The Patriot, Minneapolis.
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9: 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And I went for help down at the VA. 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
17: Larry Elder here, the sage from South Central, the Prince of Pico Union, the czar of common sense, the great Eldersky, Don Lorenzo. Welcome to the program. No victocrats allowed because we've got a country to save. So let's get her teed up!
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19: What the hell's going on?
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17: 888-971-SAGE. 888-971-7243. I am Larry Elder. We are Salem News Channel. If you think President Trump is losing his grip on his base, think again. This is CNN's Harry Enten, number 48.
21: One. So Tuesday,
22: yeah,
21: especially in Indiana, showed that the president still has juice, still has a lot of influence. At least in Indiana.
22: Yeah.
21: So?
22: As Indiana goes, so goes the nation when it comes to Republican voters and Donald John Trump. He absolutely still has the juice. And when you're a Republican and you go against Trump, you get voted off the island. I always love Survivor. And in this particular case, what we saw in Indiana was you go, adios, amigos, goodbye, see you later. And to me, that is emblematic of what we see nationwide with Republicans. I think there's this myth that's going on right now that, oh, Trump is really losing support among Republicans. But compared to other midterm cycles, he's just as popular with Republicans as he has ever been at this point in midterm cycles. Right now, nationally, we're talking about an approval rating on average of 84%. In 2022, his popularity rating was 76%, actually lower, right, when he wasn't in the presidency. In 2018, the last time he was president, 85%. That 85 looks a whole heck of a lot like this 84% right here. The bottom line is this. Donald Trump still absolutely has juice with Republican voters. You saw it in Indiana, and I think that you'll see it down the line as well if any Republicans try and go against the President of the United States, who is still very much beloved by Republican voters nationwide.
21: Harry, you were also looking at turnout. What are you seeing in turnout? Why is this significant to this conversation?
22: Okay, why is it significant? Because we know that within the Republican Party, Trump has that extra strong core, that MAGA base, right? We're talking about approval ratings, depending on which poll you look at, 95, 97, 100% with MAGA Republicans. And here's the thing. They are incredibly juiced up compared to other Republicans. Because let's take a look here. Republicans who say it's more important to vote in 2026 than the usual midterm election. election. Look at this. 60% of MAGA-identifying Republicans say that, compared to just 36% of non-MAGA. So what's going on in these primaries, right, it's not just that you have this core Republican base that really loves Donald Trump. The people who really love him, they're the ones who are absolutely juiced up to go out and vote. They would go over hot coals to vote in those primaries. And you saw that in Indiana with a clear majority of those representatives who went against Trump on redistricting. Well, they're no longer going to have a job come the next session of that state.
21: So then the question is, do Republicans think that party leaders should be following Trump, or other Republicans should be following Trump?
22: Yeah, okay. So you see this juiced up MAGA, right? You see right here that his support among Republicans is just as strong as it was going into the 2018 midterm cycle, right? But it's more than that. Republican voters want their party leaders to follow the president of the United States, because party leaders should follow the president's lead. You know, for Joe Biden, at the same point in his first term, just 57% of Democrats said that party leaders should follow his lead. Look at this number for Donald Trump. It's 75%, significantly higher than it was for Joe Biden. So it's not just that Republicans really like Donald Trump. It's they want their leaders to follow Donald Trump. And when they don't, as I said at the beginning, you get voted off the island.
21: Thank you, Harry.
22: Thank you.
0: So just in the last several days, job numbers for April, twice as high as what the experts said. Supreme Court of Virginia strikes down that map that would reduce the Republican seats down to one in that state. And the Supreme Court rules 6-3 against the use of race in creating a district in Louisiana, which means a whole bunch of seats that have been designed by the Democrats with race in mind are in jeopardy. So what to do? Well, you should now engage in undermining democracy, to use an expression that's been used against the president. This is James Carville on the Supreme Court, number 27.
2: The Supreme Court, in my mind, and thank God, Rita Jeffers said the same thing. You have to follow them. They are not legitimate. There's nothing legit about these people. They have no code of ethics. They were rammed through or delayed by the Congress. They stole elections. And I got news for you, Johnny boy. You might be looking at another 12 colleagues instead of 8, because the country is sick of your, and they're sick of Alito's, and they're sick of y'all being an adjunct and an instrument of the Republican Party. We want a Supreme Court that looks out at the interests of the law, not the Republican Party, and that's all you do.
0: Wow. So now the Supreme Court is not legitimate because they rendered a decision you didn't like. Donald Trump is accused of undermining the Republic because of his, quote, assault on institutions. What did this man just now say? It's been called corrupt, illegitimate. Pull out the authoritarian card. This is Stacey Abrams, who ran for governor in Georgia and claimed that she lost because of voter suppression, and then denied that she claimed she lost because of voter suppression, because Donald Trump was accused of denying elections when she'd been denying elections. So she wanted to say, now, I didn't deny elections, even though she did deny elections. Here's what she says about Republican states, number 38.
19: And what we have to understand is that there are no longer blue states and red states. There are authoritarian states and democracy states. There are states that do not believe in the right of the people to have a say, who want to aggregate power and foment corruption. And there are states that want to guarantee that in this country, we have free and fair elections, we have access to the remedies that democracy is supposed to deliver, and that no matter what goes wrong in one part of the country...
0: Okay, I got a headache. There are authoritarian states, and there are democracy states. You know who she's saying this to? The former chair of the Republican National Committee, Michael Steele. They're on BS now. He's just standing there, nodding his head. No, there are just authoritarian states and there are democracy states. And he just sits there. Doesn't say a word. Of course, he wouldn't have that job if he was going to say a word. Now, Jen Psaki is talking about the 2028 primary for president. You're not going to believe what she said, number 47.
23: But what is exciting about it is that you, the people out there, get to choose.

0: process, and maybe 30 people won for president. And the thing with Barack Obama is he wants to leave.
1: How can you say that with a straight face after you just installed Kamala Harris? How can you do that? She just did. Goes on BS now. The good thing is that, you know, there's no dark room. It's an open competition. You just put somebody in who, by the way, ran for president. Kamala Harris did. Dropped out before a first primary because she wasn't getting any money. Biden makes her his VP because she's a black female. She runs. She loses all 7 swing states. Blew through how much money she blew through? Well over $1 billion. And thinks she's going to run again. And Jen Psaki, former press secretary during the Biden administration, circle back. The good thing is that, you know, it's an open thing. There's no dark room. There was a dark room. Biden was thrown out kicking and screaming. And you guys did that.
2: Well, there's no open primary.
1: Really? Meanwhile, the ladies on The View say Trump is engaged in generational destruction. What? Number 28?
3: Then somebody needs to tell Marco Rubio that there is generational destruction going on here as well.
4: Yeah.
3: I mean, people, you know, yes. People who finally got themselves up above water are now sinking down because of them.
4: Yeah.
3: And the other day they said, well, you know, this is by, no, this is on y'all. This is yours.
1: Okay. All right. This isn't. All right. People should tell Marco Rubio there's generational destruction going on here, here. Jobs report twice as good as people thought. Stock market record highs. Gas prices still below where they were during the Biden years. You had no problem with that. 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This is what this man, Donald Trump, has been enduring now for over 10, 11 years. 888-971-SAGE. 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
5: 888-971-SAGE, 888-971-7243. I am Larry Elder. We are Salem News Channel. Barney Frank is dying. He is the first openly gay person to serve in the House of Representatives, a Democrat from Massachusetts. And he said the Democratic Party is losing the plot. They're beholden to the hard left, he says. Unless they get back towards the center, it could cost us the midterms. This is what Barney Frank said. You can't get more left-wing than Barney Frank. He's got bona fides. But this is where this party is. Listen to AOC, number 41.
6: First, I want to say, in a lot of ways, we're all kind of Bernie's successor. I think that this class consciousness that young people have today has been a big part of Bernie's life. And so I say that because I know that that is also what he would say, and it's what he wants. But also, you know, in terms of the class piece, you know, to your point, a lot of it just had to do with the experiences of my life, which is the experiences that a lot of people have. I think that, so I grew up in a household that was actually not very, it was political, but it was not very political at the same time. Like, my parents identified as independents. They were skeptical of the political system.
5: So she views herself as Bernie Sanders' successor. Bernie Sanders hates Israel, wants to soak the rich, has embraced Zohran Mamdani, who supports boycott, divest, sanction, which Chuck Schumer called anti-Semitic. He's not called Zohran Mamdani anti-Semitic, but he called the view that he holds anti-Semitic. Doesn't have enough courage to call him anti-Semitic. And then you've got this billionaire Tom Steyer, who's running for governor of California, and might very well finish in the top two, number 49.
7: ICE is a criminal organization. They're coming into our state. They're terrorizing people. They're racially profiling people. And they're harming people and committing violence against them. I'm in favor of abolishing ICE. But along the way, I did push for the sanctuary state law, which I absolutely believe in. But more than that, we should be prosecuting ICE agents for racial profiling. It's illegal in the state of California. We should be prosecuting them for violence against Californians. It's illegal, and we should go up the chain to the people who asked them to commit violence, including Stephen Miller.
5: Barney Frank said it was idiotic for Democrats to call to abolish ICE. James Carville, who admits he's got stage 4 TDS, also says it was idiotic to abolish ICE. But here you have this man is running for governor of California, calling ICE a criminal institution. Bad news for Mayor Karen Bass. CBS fact-checked her on the debate, number 57.
8: LA's first mayoral debate got off to a heated start.
9: She's an incredible liar.
10: No name calling,
9: she
10: please.
9: Just lied, though.
8: But a few exchanges caught my attention because they touched directly on a year of reporting I've been working on the LA fires, being published by Simon & Schuster next week. So let's fact-check some of what was said, beginning with the wind.
9: The winds in the Pacific Palisades has never reached higher than 40 miles per hour. For those first 6 hours, they didn't go above 27 miles per hour.
11: He talked about the winds. That is just completely inaccurate. If that were accurate, then the planes would have been able to fly.
8: Weather modeling reviewed for my reporting shows winds in the Palisades during those first several hours of the fire were in fact under 40 miles per hour. Planes could and did fly. The stronger winds intensified later in the evening, and that distinction matters because the earliest hours of a wildfire are often the most critical for containment. Second, Mayor Bass's trip to Ghana. She addressed this directly.
11: It was one of the worst moments of my life to not be here when my city needed me. And it didn't matter where I was or why I was away.
8: But according to multiple sources with direct knowledge of the emergency response, it did matter where the mayor was. My reporting found Mayor Bass knew about the dangerous weather before leaving for Ghana. Communications to emergency managers described her as only being, quote, out of state. And while she was overseas, her office continued posting on social media images and videos that appeared to place her in Los Angeles. Sources told me the lack of clarity created confusion during the opening hours of the fire. Fire Chief Kristen Crowley did not initially know the mayor was even in Ghana, and according to sources and records reviewed for the book, after Bass was briefed by the chief on the growing fire, she still attended a cocktail reception in Ghana and did not respond for more than an hour to messages from Los Angeles officials offering and asking for help during that critical stretch of the fire's expansion. This isn't about politics, it's reporting. And as the fire becomes a part of the mayoral race, voters are likely to learn a lot more about those first critical hours.
5: Now, it's interesting. A poll finds that 88% of those who watched that debate believe that Spencer Pratt won the debate. Bad news, only 27% said it's going to change their mind on how they vote. Again, this is L.A. He's running as a Republican. Only 15% of registered voters in L.A. are registered as Republicans. And a man named Rick Caruso ran against Karen Bass in her first election. Lifelong Republican, changed his affiliation to independent, and then right before the race changed it to Democrat, I guess because he knew that being a Republican in L.A. running for office is a death knell. Didn't matter. He spent $100 million. He's a billionaire. She spent $10 million, and she beat him by 9 or 10 points. Even though the developer had a great plan for what to do about homelessness, very competent in the debates. I was very impressed. He got crushed. That's how difficult it is here. When I was running for governor of California, crime was an issue. I've always maintained that at some point this state's going to hit rock bottom like a drug addict, and then the voters are going to have to suddenly decide, I'm no longer going to pull the lever for Democrats. When I was running, a young lady, UCLA graduate student, was working at a high-end furniture store in Hancock Park, which is where Maxine Waters has her multi-million-dollar mansion. She's working there by herself, and a homeless guy with a record murdered her with a knife. Also, when I was running, the wife of a retired Motown record mogul was murdered. This is in Beverly Hills. And by the way, he had armed security at his home. Armed security at his home. Guy with a criminal record broke into the house, murdered her. So now you're talking about Hancock Park, Beverly Hills, where wealthy liberals who consistently donate money to the Democratic Party live. And I thought maybe, just maybe, this might cause some of these people to rethink their vote and rethink where they're putting their money. But it didn't matter. I don't know what it's going to take. All I know is when you have people like Barney Frank saying, hey, we've gotten too crazy. Biological men competing against women. Gender reassignment surgery for minors. Abolishing ICE. This is nuts. But that is where that party is. 888-971-SAGE. We're going to talk about why Alan Dershowitz is no longer a Democrat. Don't go away.
10: With SRN News, I'm Michael Harrington in Washington. The shaky ceasefire in the Iran war is being tested again today. A cargo ship has burst into flames after being hit by an unknown projectile off of Qatar's coast. Kuwait's military reports an attack on drones without specifying where exactly they came from. These attacks, the latest threats to a month-old ceasefire, which the Trump administration says remains in effect. It has faced difficulties with Iran restricting traffic through the Strait of Hormuz. One person has been killed after being struck by a plane on the runway at Denver International Airport during takeoff. The Frontier Airlines flight from Denver to L.A. reported the incident late Friday night. Frontier says smoke was reported in the cabin, leading pilots to bring the plane back down, and that's when the accident happened. Passengers were evacuated via slides. This is SRN News.
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1: 888-971-SAGE, 888-971-7243. I am Larry Elder. We are Salem News Channel. This is Alan Dershowitz, who switched from Democrat Party to Republican Party. Number 45.
2: Nominate her again. So, you know, I feel like I'm in 1932 Berlin at the standing up against what was going on. Not 1938. I'm not saying 1938, but in 1932, before the election of Hitler as chancellor, the universities were turning against Jews. If there was Israel, they'd have been turning against Israel. And I feel I'm one of the few people who am standing up against my old party. Look, I became a Democrat when I was 14 years old. I used to go with a loudspeaker and campaign for a guy named Philip Schuppler, who was running for assembly on the Democratic ticket. So I've been a Democrat for 70 years. I now am strongly opposed to that party. I want them defeated in every single election.
1: Wow. As you know, the only Democrat in the Senate or in the House that is supporting Trump on Iran, that is backing Israel, that is opposing the idea to abolish ICE, is John Fetterman. He is now under attack by the Democrat governor of Pennsylvania, Josh Shapiro. He told CNN's Jake Tapper, and I'm quoting him, "Look, I don't know what Senator Fetterman is going to do. I know that Pennsylvanians voted for a Democrat to represent them in the United States Senate. So I think he needs to honor that and continue with his service to Pennsylvania and hopefully get back to what he was elected to do and reflect the will of the people," close quote. Fetterman voted against the Big Beautiful Bill, which is Trump's signature achievement in the legislature. Fetterman votes with his party something like 74% of the time. He parts company with them over Israel, over the idea that ICE should be abolished, and over the Iran war. And therefore, according to John Fetterman, he's a traitor. He's a sellout. He needs to get back to what the people of Pennsylvania voted for him to do. Trump carried Pennsylvania. It's one of the seven swing states that Trump carried. But somehow John Fetterman is giving the forefinger to his voters, according to the governor of Pennsylvania, Josh Shapiro, who, by the way, might very well have been Joe Biden's running mate had he not been Jewish. That's the problem with the party, and it's one of the reasons that Dershowitz had left it. Before I go into the phones, this is what Barack Obama told Steve Colbert, number 31.
3: "Now that you're no longer in office, what powers do you believe the president should not have?"
4: "Well, there are a couple that I followed even though they weren't law. And I want us, we're going to have to do some work to return to this basic norm, and we probably now have to codify it. The White House shouldn't be able to direct the Attorney General to go around prosecuting whoever the president wants to prosecute."
3: "Right, because technically it's under the executive branch.
4: Technically,
3: the norm is that it's independent.
4: The the idea is that the Attorney General is the people's lawyer. It's not the president's consigliere."
3: "Right, even when it's Bobby Kennedy."
4: "It's Bobby Kennedy."
1: Okay. Eric Holder was on a radio show hosted by a guy named Tom Joyner. This is April 2013. And he was asked, is he going to leave office? And Eric Holder said this, quote, "I'm still enjoying what I'm doing. There's still work to be done. I'm still the president's wingman. So I'm still there with my boy. We'll see." Close quote. "I'm still the president's wingman." Can I hear Trump, Obama again, please, number 31?
3: "Now that you're no longer in office, what powers do you believe the president should not have?"
4: "Well, there are a couple that I followed even though they weren't law. And I want us, we're going to have to do some work to return to this basic norm, and we probably now have to codify it. The White House shouldn't be able to direct the Attorney General to go around prosecuting whoever the president wants to prosecute."
3: "Right, because technically it's under the executive branch.
4: Technically,
3: the norm is that it's independent."
4: The idea is that the Attorney General is the people's lawyer. It's not the president's consigliere.
3: Right, even when it's Bobby Kennedy.
4: That's Bobby Kennedy.
1: I'm still enjoying what I'm doing. There's still work to be done, said Eric Holder. I'm still the president's wingman, so I'm there with my boy. End of quote. And when Steve Colbert mentioned Jack Kennedy and Bobby Kennedy, president and attorney general, Obama just laughed and didn't respond. There was no response. Phony hypocrite. 888-971-SHE. Your calls when I come back. I'm Larry Elder.
5: I saw my girl walking down on the avenue, and she said, hey, come here, I want to talk to you. Oh, yeah.
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0: The Larry Elder Show contains facts. Some people are uncomfortable with facts. Victocrats, toe-tag liberals, Bay Area residents, MS Now hosts, and the guy who yells, "You the man," at golf tournaments. You're advised to move 3 feet away from your media device to avoid discomforting enlightenment. Here's Larry Elder.
1: 888-971-SAGE, 888-971-7243. I am Larry Elder. We are Salem News Channel. Eduardo is in Tampa, Florida. Eduardo, you're on the Larry Elder Show. Thank you so much for calling.
18: Yeah, good evening, Larry. You know, my birthday's on Monday, 3 years, May 16th that I moved from Chicago to Tampa. So I was just at a rooftop celebrating. Good news on the Virginia Supreme Court. I tell you, you know, Larry, these Democrats are going to lose these midterms. I got a feeling.
1: Yeah, I got a feeling it's going to turn out a lot better than a lot of people say. I'll just say that.
18: Right.
1: They think they're going to pick up 30, 40 seats. That's not going to happen. The Supreme Court has now put the ball back in our court. Economy picking up. If the war winds down on a positive basis, we have a good story to sell.
18: Yeah, I mean, can you imagine if we were to turn Carg Island into charcoal? Can you imagine that?
1: Yeah, and we still can.
18: Any of that.
1: And we still can. Thank you for calling. Senator Kennedy talked about the Kiss Blank interview that Steve Colbert did with Barack Obama. Number 26.
19: I went back and looked at the video. I thought it was interesting. It's no newsflash that President Obama does not like Republicans. It occurred to me that he might have been pandering to Mr. Colbert and his audience, all seven of them. President Obama has always been better at pandering than persuasion. That was my first thought. The other surprise that I had, I'll get back to your question about politicization, I'm sorry, of the justice system. The other surprise to me was that I always thought President Obama was a capitalist. He certainly seems to have an affinity for Mayor Mamdani, and Mayor Mamdani is a socialist. He calls himself a democratic socialist, but that's a socialist that believes in obtaining socialism through the ballot box. So that one surprised me.
1: I have difficulty with politicization, too. California. At the end of that debate, they were asked about biological men competing against women. Xavier Becerra is one of the top three, according to most polls. Steyer, Katie Porter, number 22.
20: Under the California Education Code, you perform in an athletic event, K through 12, based on your identification by gender. Would you change that law to match the IOC that you identify based on your birth, the gender? Yes or no? Very quickly, we have 30 seconds left. Mr. Mahan?
21: Sorry, change which law? State law?
20: The current law says you identify, and that's how you participate.
21: Yeah, but at higher levels, I would let the leagues decide.
20: Okay, Mr. Becerra?
22: Enforce the law.
20: Okay, Mr. Steyer?
21: Allow trans athletes to participate.
20: Mr. Hilton?
23: I have a wristband that says save girl sports, and
20: Jack
23: I will.
20: Bianco, Katie Porter?
24: Yes, enforce the existing law.
1: California, you wake up, you feel like you're a female. You can compete against females even though you're a biological male. Yeah, I would go along with that. And Becerra got called out by fellow Democrat Antonio Villaraigosa when Becerra said there was no such thing as lost migrant kids. He was the secretary of HHS, number 23.
25: Mr. Becerra, are you proud that you pushed out 85,000 migrant children? They were, according to the New York Times, they were maimed, they were exploited, some were even killed. You said those are MAGA talking points. It's a MAGA hoax. Tell that to the children who died. So I'm not sure what that had to do with homelessness, but calmate, Antonio, well, calmate.
2: Well, it's, I'll tell you what it had to
25: do. It's about truth.
2: Talk about your service and how proud you are of that service.
25: The attack.
2: That's what it has to do with.
1: Calmate means calm. Tom Steyer fired at Steve Hilton about gas prices, number 20.
3: Under Tom Steyer, the taxes will be higher, gas prices will be higher, everything will be higher with Steyer.
4: Okay, we'll go to Steyer, then we'll go back to Becerra, Mr. Okay. Steyer.
5: I do think it's rich to hear someone talk about $3 gas, who is owned by Donald Trump, who has driven up the gas price by at least $1.50. And I do think it's rich for somebody who is
3: not as rich as you, Tom,
5: who's kicking 1 to 3 million people off Medi-Cal, the poorest people, most vulnerable people in California, so that he can lower the taxes on the richest Americans and the biggest corporations. The truth of the matter is, what I stand for is shared prosperity, real growth, supporting businesses, but sharing at work so that the people in California get what they need.
4: Thank you.
5: And going after corporate special interests is the way we're going to drive down costs.
4: Thank you, Mr. Steyer.
1: California, of course, had the highest gas prices in the nation before the Iran war, still do. Antoinette, Sunset Beach. Antoinette, always nice to hear from you.
7: Hello, my sage. How's the man doing today? It's Friday. The
1: man is doing great. I'm about an hour away from a double vodka and a splash of cran.
7: Oh, I'll take do one on the side for me as well. Listen, as for the Democrats in our state of California, they're diseased in their minds. A couple things with oil, because I was in the business way back when. Number one, all these Democrats, the legislation has blocked all our oil pipeline between us and the rest of the United States. So all we have to get is a tanker here in from a foreign country. We just got a tanker from Iran, of all places. It landed about a week and a half ago. We only have 6 more weeks of oil.
1: That's right.
7: And then it's going to go to $8 a gallon. Number two, this environmental nonsense wackoness of this legislation, they don't care about it. I don't even think they're Americans anymore.
1: No,
7: they are diseased.
1: No, they don't care about it. Here's what Katie Porter said, number 24.
22: Can you repeat the question?
25: So would you advocate for an increase in oil production in the state? Western states point the...
22: No.
25: Okay, all right.
22: No.
25: All right. Very good.
1: Would you advocate for an increased production in the state? No. 888-971-SAG.

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1: In his new movie, The Dragon's Prophecy, Dinesh D'Souza brings the new Middle East into focus with a message of perseverance, faith, and a shared global destiny.
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4: Israel and Christians are coming together in a way they have never been before, since the Book of Acts.
1: But is this the end of Hamas and radical Islam? 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
4: We have to become fighters in the spirit for God. 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
8: 888-971-SAGE, 888-971-SAGE. Tennessee State lawmaker melts down. This is the guy that uses the ghetto accent when he was cursing at a state trooper. Called the state trooper, by the way, boy. Very different accent than the one he used to have a few years ago. We're going to talk about that. California Governor Gavin Newsom has announced a new taxpayer-funded program to give free diapers to newborn in California hospitals. We're also going to talk about the Iran war and the latest developments. All of that and more. 888-971-SAGE. 888-971-7243. Derek is in Cleveland, Ohio. Derek, you're on the Larry Oda Show. Thank you for calling.
9: Larry, thanks for taking my call. So what I'm calling about, it ties into everything that you've been discussing, and even what you played last night about, you know, revolutionary groups here in the United States. So, there was actually another assassination attempt. It was on Gerald Ford in 1975. I think that it was forgotten in our history.
8: There were two of them, both of them by females, against Gerald Ford.
9: And you know who those who at least the one female was, right?
8: One of them was one of the Manson ladies.
9: Exactly.
8: Squeaky
9: exactly.
8: Fromm, I think it was. Yeah.
9: Yeah, you got it. And mm-hmm. It ties into your L.A. there, unfortunately, with that horrible incident. But my point is that, you know, with these, we're seeing the violence we're seeing now, assassination attempts against Trump, you know, and the common theme is those people were radicalized.
8: Mm-hmm.
9: Radicalized by, you know, by poisonous lies, this ideology, whether it was from a drug-addled, you know, group of, you know, drug-addled dropout group of hippie loons, or the Marxist Democrat Party now constantly putting out, you know, these messages nonstop to manipulate people.
8: Right.
9: So to get people that will be willing to commit acts of violence for cause.
8: Absolutely, Derek, absolutely. You reminded me of an experiment that I remember reading about when I was studying psychology in college. There were like 10 people around a table. They were all in on it except for one person. And the person leading this was a teacher, professor, and he wrote a line on a sheet of paper that was about 3 inches long and handed the paper to the first person and said, "How long is this line?" And the person said, 6 inches. It clearly wasn't 6 inches. Handed the next person. Person said, 6 inches. Next person said, 7 inches. Next person said, 5.5 inches. And went to the final person who was not in on it and asked him, "How long was this line?" Now, everybody else said it was at least 5.5 inches or longer, when it was clearly only 3. And you know where I'm going with this story. This person said 6 inches. Because everybody else said it, he felt pressure to say it, or it altered the way he viewed that same line. Either way, shows you what the power of pounding into something false can do to people. 888-971-SAGE. I'm Larry Elder.
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13: With SRN News, I'm Michael Harrington in Washington. Senator Tom Cotton is amazed by the claims of Trump critics that Iran is winning the war.
14: All their friends have been killed. They're afraid of being killed. They're afraid to turn on their phones because they think a bomb is going to drop on them the minute they do. Their Navy is sunk to the bottom of the sea. They have no air defenses left. And we've vastly degraded their missile and drones, as well as their manufacturing capabilities to replace those things. It doesn't exactly look like a victory to me.
13: Cotton made his comments to the Salem Radio Network. Meanwhile, the shaky ceasefire in Iran is being tested again. A cargo ship caught fire today after being hit by an unknown projectile off Qatar's coast. Kuwait's military reports an attack by drones without specifying where they came from. Iran is suspected. This is SRN News.
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17: 1-800-684-3110. I did want to take a minute to thank everyone who supported the ACLJ during the Double the Difference drive, the Double Your Impact drive, all those double drives. But now you get a little break as we can just say thank you. It was a great month. And again, to all the members and all the new champions, thank you again so much. Months like this make the whole organization possible. And really, it's because of you. So thank you again so much. Phone lines, like I said, are open at 1-800-684-3110. As we weren't sure what we're going to talk about, more news is coming out of Iran, and it seems like we may be re-entering another conflict. Will the war in Iran resume? Of course, this comes after the ceasefire for a number of weeks now, as the new demands have rolled in from Iran to reopen the Straits of Hormuz, and they are far from ideal.
18: That's right. So the Iranians have now sent a 14-point proposal to end the war to President Trump. It has a 30-day deadline on it. So they're giving the president and the American government, the administration, 30 days to respond to this and to make this happen. And it has no mention of the nuclear program, which is the key sticking point for the United States. That is one of the reasons that this entire conflict began, was over the nuclear program. So there, this main point that they make in this is that both sides will lift the blockade on the Strait of Hormuz. The United States will withdraw its forces from the Middle East, end all hostilities in the region, including Israel and Lebanon, which is currently in a ceasefire as well. And all sanctions on Iran will be lifted.
17: Oh.
18: The Iranians now seem to think they have the upper hand. This may be because they're starting to see Democrats in Congress say, hey, War Powers Act, you're up on this 60-day deadline, which is creating a little bit of a pushback from the administration.
17: We'll get into that in just a little bit, because the president and the administration has sort of doubled down on what could be the resume of this war, or is this a new conflict? We'll debate that coming up in the next segment as we... I think there's probably, you could probably go both ways here. You could have that conversation either way. But certainly President Trump has decided which way he is going to go. Again, Iran's 14-point plan really just saying, give us everything we want in the war. We'll reopen. But also, you're not going to get anything in return.
18: Exactly. Especially with the sanctions part as well, saying, yeah, hey,
17: no,
18: you have to lift all sanctions on us. The majority of those sanctions are because of their nuclear program. Now, there's others for human rights, for supporting terrorist organizations, etc. But a vast majority are due to their nuclear adventurism.
17: Yeah. And I want to clarify, in this also had no mention really of any sort of nuke program or uranium or any of the things that are happening.
18: They said actually the opposite. Their foreign ministry spokesperson said that will not be a part of any deal to end this conflict. So clearly they're thinking they have some momentum here, whatever that may mean. Maybe because of the political winds, maybe they're reading some of the polls that are out. But
17: so what comes next?
18: There we go.
17: What comes next? Where is the move for the Trump administration? What is the move for Iran? If Iran is not in the business of essentially surrendering, does this war kick back off? What do you think? What do you hope happens? 1-800-684-3110. 1-800-684-3110. This after a confusing few weeks, as the president even had to cancel some of his plans on meetings, saying, we don't even know who we're meeting with. Are we meeting with low-level officials? What is it? What do you think? Phone lines are open at 1-800-684-3110 to be on the air today, and I'd love to hear from you. Again, thank you again for supporting the work of the ACLJ during the Double the Difference drive. It meant a lot. Got us pretty far, got us very close, I believe, to the budget. And we will have other months and other opportunities. 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
17: Welcome back to Seculo. 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I see a bunch of you are just joining us right now. President Trump has been given a list of demands, maybe, if I think that's the best way to describe it, from Iran. That is to reopen the Strait of Hormuz completely and what it would look like moving forward, as there is a lot of global pressure to get that done. The same moment we are in the middle of a ceasefire, it's probably it's easy to forget that.
18: Right.
17: That has happened. And we've been in a ceasefire for a number of weeks now. What does that look like moving forward? And I feel like President Trump is at least laying out, I wouldn't even say the breadcrumbs, he's laying out the plan that essentially says, you know, we're about to go back in action.
18: Well, and there's reports that he's frustrated at the inaction on both sides. Either get back to the operations or get to the table. Clearly, the Iranians have taken some sort of step back with this latest proposal, also giving a 30-day deadline, now starting to dictate the timeline to the U.S. It does seem that maybe that has stepped back. But I think it could also show us that when the president decided to remove the United States from talks just a few days ago, really a little bit over a week, that when he said we don't really even know who we are negotiating with, that clearly is a signal that things like this were going to start happening. Now, on the other side of that, the U.S. started an operation helping ships traverse the Strait of Hormuz, especially some American-flagged vessels that have shipping containers that are going through that Strait of Hormuz. Then Iran had struck with a drone attack targeting both a UAE tanker. South Korean government is saying they are investigating what appears to be an attack from the Iranians. So Iran is attacking vessels in the Strait of Hormuz. The United States is saying through Scott Bessent that we actually control this. Now there will be some time to let this unfurl and put this back into perspective. Now I think what you're going to see is what he's referencing is maybe hostilities getting back up to speed, especially with what we're seeing from this type of demand and timeline. Now, back here at home, you have Democrats saying, listen, War Powers Act, you hit 60 days.
17: Yeah, let's back up. So people don't know, with the War Powers Act, President Trump and the administration really had the ability to go and do this without any sort of confirmation, any sort of vote, any sort of authority given. They had the authority to do it temporarily. It's a 60-day essentially window where if you need to go get something done, you can go get it done and handle it and get out. Now, 60 days is almost up. President Trump's got a bit of a caveat to that, and I don't think he's ill-willed or ill-intentioned. I think it's actually probably somewhat accurate, but it may depend on how you read the act itself, how you want to describe it. But 60 days are up from the first day of the engagement, but it's been a number of weeks since there has been. So that one ended.
18: Well, exactly. So the 60 days, and then you have an additional 30 days, 90 days total, where you can wind down hostilities. The Democrats that are detractors of this operation in Iran are saying, listen, you hit 60 days. We better see this wrapping up now. Now, the administration has the opposite take. They're saying, no, that operation, Operation Epic Fury, for all intents and purposes, ended when we started a ceasefire.
17: And didn't they give this one a new name?
18: Exactly. This is the specifically the shipping route one, I believe, is Operation...
17: It's got a fun one.
18: Freedom of something.
17: Exactly. We'll pull it up.
18: But when you start to look at this, you're talking about, did...
17: Someone find it for us.
18: That happen? Did, when a ceasefire happened, even if you don't withdraw everyone, the United States, it seems, did not conduct operations. We did see Iran violating that, yeah, shooting drones at Gulf states, at Israel.
17: Just Project Freedom.
18: Project Freedom is specifically focused on the Strait of Hormuz. So once again, who's right? Now, with a Republican majority, I don't think it matters that much, because who is going to be the ones that would hold an administration accountable? You see all these resolutions they keep trying to pass. They keep failing. If for some reason you start to get poll numbers for people that are nervous in the midterms, you could see people start to peel off and get a resolution passed that is saying the president has gone too far. We need to wrap this up.
17: Yeah, and it's certainly not as popular as it once was to have this kind of ongoing conflict. Again, a lot of people thought when day one you had essentially the destruction of the top leaders in Iran, that this could go very quickly. Now, in general, it really still has only gone, you know, a couple months here. We're not talking about a very long-term engagement, but there is hesitancy heading into midterms, as we've seen sort of the polls started to really show where things are going to be heading. So who knows? You may have some Republicans that also decide this is not worth it. The juice is not worth the squeeze. We're not going to. Maybe we'll hold the president's foot to the fire at this point. What do you think? 1-800-684-3110. We got a phone call coming in. Let's go to Dale in California. Dale, you're on the air. Let's give Dale a second here. Dale, you there? Nah, put Dale on hold. Let's see if we can get back to him. I think he's just listening on the radio, the old school way, Will.
20: I hear that. Speaking of old school way, you've got a villain on your shirt today.
17: Oh, yeah, I got Darth Vader. I do want to bring that out. I got Darth Vader. It's May the 4th. And you know what? I have a few Star Wars shirts. This is a very 90s looking one of Darth Vader.
20: So you know, he's the bad guy, right?
17: Yeah, maybe in your version of the story.
20: But, I mean, you know, I think that's everyone's version.
17: I don't know. I don't know.
20: You mean the Rebel Alliance are liberals? Is that what you're saying?
17: He's a strong leader, is what I'm told. You know, at the end of the day, he is the hero of the story.
20: Well, he does, yes. There is redemption.
17: Yeah.
20: Yeah.
17: People always say that. They're like, you know, he's the hero. I was like, yeah. At the end of the day, Tony Soprano loved his son too. Like, you know,
20: after a lot of genocide, yeah, actually. I mean, he was blowing up whole planets.
17: Whole planets. Yeah. And then he was like, you know what I don't want you to do is do something to my son. And I kind of could get, you know, get that. But it is Star Wars Day. I'm excited. We have my kids dressed up. Everyone dressed

0: money to build more things. They would have money to build a ballistic missile. And I find it hard to believe that they were so dumb that they didn't isolate refined uranium so they could have a nuclear bomb someplace really secretive that no one knows about. So I'm just concerned about that. And when you let your guard down a little bit, then things really happen bad. So,
1: well, Dale, I think to that point, they, according to the administration, that is not happening. That the Iranian ships are not getting through. They're not going through the coastline. They're not getting to secret places to offload their oil. As a matter of fact, some of the reporting is that they're actually about to be in a bit of a bind because their refineries are about to hit capacity of all the storage that they can have, and then they're going to have to stop production, which causes a whole host of issues when they want to restart that production. So there has been a lot of propaganda out there. One, you saw even, I think it was Senator Murphy that said something to the effect of, like, awesome, when that report that 26 ships had gotten through, and people called him out for that. And he's like, what, I can't be sarcastic anymore? It's like, no, but also that story wasn't even true. It came out later that it was just Iranian propaganda. And I think that goes back to a lot of what we've talked about here. This entire conflict is how well the propaganda machine from Iran has permeated the entirety of American society.
2: Oh, yeah. Oh, yeah. I mean, I think it's... We're living in a very different time, everyone. I mean, I'm looking at comments on social media, Instagram, TikTok, everywhere that we are, you know, everywhere where the people are chatting. And it is very interesting to see. Now, somewhat, of course, you could say that's bots. That's not real. I can see the ones that are real, though. You can feel the ones that are real. You can feel how society is reacting. And look, I think there is a reason to question something like a military conflict of this scale. I understand that. I have no problem with debating whether or not we need to be at war with Iran. I believe that originally when we were positioned this, we talked about regime change and all of that. That's where I was more leaning. And then it became a little muddier as time went on. However, that's not really what's happening. You are having, as Will said, Iranian-backed propaganda seep its way in to the mainstream media. You are having the conspiracy theories take over me. I was even watching CNN on the way in. I flipped through all the channels, and CNN was saying how the conspiracy theories have taken over the right and the left, and how they're even sitting there going, we don't know what to do. And this was coming from CNN. And I kind of want to go, well, you're part of the problem. But you know what? It is what it is. Phone lines are open at 1-800-684-3110. 1-800-684-3110. Ann and Gene, stay on hold. We'll get to you. Rick Grinnell's joining us in the next segment, and then we'll hop around and get some more calls from around the planet. 1-800-684-3110.
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1: Welcome back to Seculo. We are going to be taking your calls and comments about this at 1-800-684-3110. And as I teased, also, back half of the show, which some of you don't get on your local, if you're listening to terrestrial radio, you need to be finding us always on ACLJ.org, on YouTube, Rumble, however you get your podcasts. We're there live streaming each and every day, 12 to 1 p.m. Eastern time. And of course, archive later on. If you're listening to this, there's a second half that runs. And that show is going to be, that second half is going to be very interesting. Jeff Balaban is joining us, the head of ACLJ Jerusalem. He is back in Jerusalem. So we're going to discuss how things are looking actually from a standpoint in Israel right now. And then following that, we're going to have on a former Turner executive, currently the chief media officer for Real American Freestyle, Eric Bischoff, who you may know from his time in WCW and the WWE, but is currently has a show that runs on Fox Nation. But we do want to talk about the passing of Ted Turner, because whether you probably agree or disagree with him on his politics, had a gigantic impact, and probably there's at least an argument to be made that we wouldn't be doing this show, this kind of content, if it wasn't for people like him. So we're going to discuss that a little bit later in the second half. That being said, you also have, speaking of media, you have President Barack Obama, former President Barack Obama, making the rounds, talking about the current conversations that are happening. He's, of course, promoting his big, giant Obama Center in, is it in Chicago? Yes, it's in Chicago. That, you know, it's a pretty cool looking structure, very interesting. He's doing a lot. He's finally doing press. You don't see him out there all that much.
2: No.
1: Now he's doing that.
2: Michelle a lot, but not, yeah. But not him.
1: And he's out there talking about this, and he's started to really have that conversation of what a future relationship with the Republicans look like, what the future looks like with conservative media and other, you know, it gets very political, as you'd expect.
2: Yes, I mean, he starts getting into the proper role of the Attorney General. Remember Eric Holder, I mean, his wingman.
1: Let's hear that. This is, again, this is Barack Obama just last night on Stephen Colbert. Again, Stephen Colbert's show wrapping up, by the way, any day now. I think it's the end of the month. But he's having some big guests on, one of them former President Obama. Take a listen.
3: We're going to have to do some work to return to this basic norm, and we probably now have to codify it. The White House shouldn't be able to direct the Attorney General to go around prosecuting whoever the President wants to prosecute.
4: Correct, because technically it's under the executive branch.
5: Technically, the norm is that it's independent.
3: The idea is that the Attorney General is the people's lawyer. It's not the President's consigliere.
5: Right, even when it's Bobby Kennedy.
3: That's Bobby Kennedy. And so two of the core principles of a democracy, we can survive a lot. Bad policy, funky elections. There's a bunch of stuff that, you know, we can overcome. We can't overcome the politicization of the criminal justice system, the awesome power of the state. You can't have a situation in which whoever's in charge of the government starts using that to go after their political enemies.
2: Yeah, I mean, we just did a 600-page report with the DOJ on how just under the Biden administration's 4 years, not as effective as the Obama administration's 8, but under this, just their 4 years, how they they politicized the justice system to go after their political enemies. Rivalries. And it happened to be pro-lifers and religious people and people of faith, cases that we're still taking all the way to the U.S. Supreme Court as we speak. And so, again,
1: Eric Holder said he was the president's
2: when you had Eric Holder as the Attorney General. This was a guy who, I mean, again, you couldn't have, it's not much closer than Bobby Kennedy being
1: AG. I do have to say, at least Colbert brought that up, saying, you know, it's the people's, you easily forget. John F. Kennedy put his brother.
2: Well, and it's still, I mean, it's not the people's attorney, but it's the people's attorney. Still, it's the executive branch, which is run by the president. The president chooses the attorney general. And again, the way they characterize it is you shouldn't be able to just, you know, criminally investigate whoever you want just because the president wants to. That's not right. But the president can certainly have input because the people elected the president. They didn't elect the attorney general. the Attorney General got confirmed by an elected Senate. So if the president thinks there was wrongdoing in any way, he could certainly recommend that the Attorney General have the one of their massive investigations team at least take a look. And I don't think that's an abuse of the system. And by the way, when you have statements like this coming out of Eric Holder, remind people way back, oh, this is 13 years ago.
1: Yeah.
2: He had no problem making a statement like this.
1: Yeah, he said, I'm still the president's wingman. Do we have sound? I don't know if we've sounded that. Do we have that? That's a bite? I don't know if it's a bite. We do? Okay,
2: we can pull
1: it up. Okay, yeah, let me know when we have that. But again, saying those famous words, and that's, so to reframe it as if historically these roles have not been what President Trump, or like President Trump has remade these roles, is kind of factually inaccurate.
2: Yeah,
1: you know?
2: I think that it's just President Trump talks about it more open. Yeah. So like, whereas Barack Obama is not going to be the one. We always said this during the IRS investigation of the Tea Party groups. We always said Barack Obama is not going to go up there and say, I ordered this. And you're never going to get an email saying from Barack Obama. Now you get email from other officials saying, let's do this for him. Let's do this so we can get jobs inside the administration. We saw that from Lois Lerner. We can get politically appointed jobs. We get better positions. We'll work with the FBI, work with the DOJ because they will like that we are doing this. But you're never going to get, you know, him on the record saying, go and do this. The difference is President Trump hides nothing behind closed doors. So he literally tells the American people exactly what he's thinking of doing. And so instead of hiding
1: maybe
2: it,
1: sometimes to his detriment.
2: Maybe. Because the, way because it's, the it's truth is, as we proved in that 600-page report on the Biden administration, they politicized the DOJ. We know the Obama Department, DOJ, was heavily politicized. Again, they kind of, and they were kind of the start of that coming back. Where we had a gap period where, honestly, yes, there's always been the impeachment, this talk, that talk, but where, again, certainly you would have DOJs with different priorities based off who was in charge that you could agree with and disagree with, but they really hypercharged the politics behind their DOJ, and the fact that he wasn't just saying it at a press conference makes no difference.
1: Yeah.
2: And it doesn't mean it's necessarily illegal. You can disagree with it, say it's wrong, but you see how they're trying to codify what they mean there. Is
1: yeah,
2: they
1: say
2: a,
1: that word. That's a very specific word.
2: They want Congress to pass a law that the president signs to restrict presidential power when it comes to the Department of Justice. What president would not veto that? And by the way, what Congress does Barack Obama honestly see in the future is going to agree to do that?
1: Yeah. Hey, phone lines are open for you, and we're going to take your calls actually in the next segment. We usually hold off, take calls towards the end, but we got a packed second half of the show. So if you aren't joining us online or you're not joining us in a way that gets the full broadcast, but like SiriusXM does, Salem News Channel, YouTube, Rumble, however you get your podcast, that's the full hour. Some of your more traditional terrestrial radio stations, they may not carry the full hour. They may split it up. You can always join us live 12 to 1 p.m. Eastern time on all those different platforms. And of course, you can find us archived however you get your podcasts. We are there. The second half is going to be packed, but we got three lines open right now. 1-800-684-3110. It's going to be a really interesting back half of the show. We're going to move a little bit more to the conversation back to Iran in the next segment because we have three calls lined up. All are about that. We'll try to take as many as we can. A couple of them are ACLJ champions. ACLJ champions are people that give on a monthly reoccurring basis. So I really appreciate ACLJ champions, and they get bumped to the front. So there's two. So they'll go first. Liz, you'll be up first. Then we'll move to Mike. And then Tony, you'll be after that. So stay on hold if you're on hold. We will do our best to get to as many of you as possible in the next segment. Then after that, we're going to talk about ACLJ Jerusalem. As the head of ACLJ Jerusalem, Jeff Balaban, will be joining us live from Israel. And then we're going to discuss the impact and the legacy of Ted Turner, who just passed away. Of course, a lot of you may have disagreed with a lot of his political statements, but there is no doubt that a lot of what we get to do here today, and a lot of in really 24-hour news or any of this kind of thing, none of that existed before Ted Turner really changed the game. So we're going to be joined by Eric Bischoff, former Turner executive, head of WCW, was it executive of the WWE Hall of Fame, or is he a WWE Hall of Famer, and now is the head of Real American Freestyle on Fox Nation. We're going to talk all about that in this coming half hour. Join us at ACLJ.org. We'll be right back.
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11: With SRN News, I'm Michael Harrington in Washington. The shaky ceasefire in the Iran war is being tested again today. The cargo ship has burst into flames after being hit by an unknown projectile off of Qatar's coast. Kuwait's military reports an attack on drones without specifying where exactly they came from. These attacks, the latest threats to a month-old ceasefire, which the Trump administration says remains in effect. It has faced difficulties with Iran restricting traffic through the Strait of Hormuz. One person has been killed after being struck by a plane on the runway at Denver International Airport during takeoff. The Frontier Airlines flight from Denver to L.A. reported the incident late Friday night. Frontier says smoke was reported in the cabin, leading pilots to bring the plane back down, and that's when the accident happened. Passengers were evacuated via slides. This is SRN News.
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15: Good morning and welcome to The Flatline. I'm your host, Rick Hughes, and for the next few minutes, please stay with me. It will not be long, only about 30 minutes of motivation, some inspiration, a whole lot of education, and no manipulation, because we don't con people here. We're not soliciting you for money, not asking for anything, not trying to sell you a book, not trying to sell you a t-shirt, not trying to ask you to join up, fess it up, give it up. We just want you to listen up. Listen as I try to verify and identify the plan of God for your life. So thank you for joining the Flatline this morning. You may be hearing it for the first time in your local radio station because we have expanded our show, pressing now on upwards to a great many shows across America. If this is your first time to hear us, we are called the FLOT, F-L-O-T, Line, L-I-N-E. FLOT is a military acronym for Forward Line of Troops. What we try to teach you and give you instruction here is something I learned from my pastor years ago, that if we will establish a main line of resistance of the Word of God in our soul's thinking, then we can stop the outside sources of adversity before they ever become the inside source of stress. So we deal with 10 unique problem-solving devices taught in the Word of God on this radio show. 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One of them called Christian Problem Solving that lists all 10 of them. And it's free. You can go to our website, rickhughesministries.org, and see whatever we have available there, all free of charge. We don't sell anything. Okay, you know what day it is? It's Mother's Day. Good morning to all you wonderful mothers who might be listening this morning. You know this is your special day, and I hope your children are letting you know just how special you are. Many years ago, I played some football at the University of Alabama. I was not a star athlete, nor did I finish my career at Alabama, but I was there with the famous Joe Namath and, of course, the head coach being Paul Bear Bryant. Coach Bryant required all freshman football players when we got to campus to send a postcard back home to our mamas, letting them know that we had arrived on campus safely and we were there for fall practice. At one point, South Central Bell asked him to do a commercial for them on television. in that commercial, he asked these words, "Have you called your mama today?" And then he followed it up by saying, "I sure wish I could call mine." My mother's name was Violet, and her nickname was Boots, B-O-O-T-S. She raised me as a single parent and remarried when I was 18 years old. This very special day for mothers was conceived by Julia Ward Howe, and she was best known for being the author of the Battle Hymn of the Republic. In 1870, she issued what came to be known as a Mother's Day Proclamation. The version of Mother's Day that we celebrate today is rooted in the work of Ann Jarvis and her daughter Anna Jarvis. In order to honor her mother's legacy, Anna set out to establish a National Mother's Day on the second Sunday in May, the day her mother died. She chose white carnations as an emblem and urged people to write heartfelt letters of gratitude to their mothers. In Anna Jarvis's eyes, sending a pre-printed card just didn't cut it. Anna succeeded in her quest for official recognition, and President Wilson issued a proclamation on the first National Mother's Day just before the start of World War I in 1914. Now, let's take a moment and look at some mothers found in the Bible. However, these are not the traditional mothers you'd be thinking about. This is a little take on Mother's Day, a little different take. Of course, you know the first mother mentioned in the Bible is none other than Adam's wife, Eve. We know that she made a critical mistake when she listened to the serpent in the Garden of Eden. And we know this mistake led her to entice her husband Adam to eat of the same tree she had partaken of. What's amazing is Satan convinced a smart woman to disobey God because of her arrogant curiosity. If you don't think Satan's smarter than you, just think about what Eve had there going for her. She had it made, and yet Satan was able to trick her, and because of her curiosity, to get her to go against what Adam had told her. In Genesis 2:16 and 17, the Lord God commanded the man, saying, "Of every tree in the garden you can eat freely, but the tree of the knowledge of good and evil you shall not eat of it, for in the day that you eat thereof you shall die." He didn't die physically, but he died spiritually as well as Eve when they disobeyed God and ate that fruit. If you open your Bibles and read Genesis chapter 3, verses 1 through 6, Genesis 3, 1 through 6, you will see how her disobedience led to enticing Adam to join her and the resulting spiritual death and the dismissal of both of them from the Garden of Eden for the rest of their life. You can read about that in Genesis 3, verses 7 through 20. Fortunately for them, God prepared a sacrifice for their sin and clothed them in Genesis 3, verse 21. And this is the first picture of Jesus Christ being sacrificed for the sins of the world. You might remember Eve went on to have many children, but the three we know about most often are Cain, Abel, and Seth. Eve was a mother. You also may remember that Cain murdered his brother Abel because of his jealousy. Genesis chapter 4, verse 9. How do you think the mother felt when she found out that her son had killed his brother? Never to see Abel again. Was she angry? Was she confused? Was she brokenhearted? It's a horrible thing for a mother to have to deal with that one son killed another son in an argument. In Proverbs 17:25, the Bible says a foolish son is a grief to his father and bitterness to her that bore him. There's nothing more heartbreaking to a mother than to have a child who's on their way to an early grave. Unfortunately, many mothers have not learned the necessary spiritual skills to handle the wayward child, and the mothers find themselves brokenhearted because of it. Most of the time, it's guilt-related and thinking they failed, when it was the negative volition of the child all along that caused them to head off down the My Way highway. So if you are a mother with a child that's gone completely negative to how you raise them, then you must learn how to use impersonal love as a problem-solving device. It's one of those 10 problem-solving devices we talk about on the Flatline of the Believer Soul. Impersonal love does not imply you're ignoring their bad behavior, but that you love them based on your integrity, not theirs. But lashing out at them in anger will solve nothing. I get a lot of calls from mothers or letters from mothers who have children that are in jail asking for help. Fortunately, I have a friend who's able to minister to those incarcerated through his ministry called Philippi Freedom Ministry. And he's been able to reach thousands with Bible study programs that give the individuals a way to start over by accepting Christ as their Savior and growing to spiritual maturity. Now, let's talk about another seldom mentioned mother in the Bible. These are the ones I want to really get to. This is going to surprise you. A seldom mentioned mother in the Bible is the wife of Noah. Remember Noah's Ark? Well, Noah had a wife, and we don't know her name, but she had three sons we know about, Shem, Ham, and Japheth. Even though her name is not revealed in the scripture, it's obvious that she backed, supported, and endorsed her husband's work, and she encouraged him, probably prayed with him. But can you imagine your husband working on building a large boat for 120 years, according to Genesis 6:3? You know the neighbors all laughed at this persistence that he had. And the question I always had to be, why are you building a boat? What's going on with the boat? I mean, after all, it never had even rained at that time. You can imagine Noah's wife, every time she went to Walmart or to the Dollar General store to pick up something, you can imagine all the snide remarks. You can imagine what their children had to endure with. Yeah, oh, Shem, Ham, and Japheth always got made fun of in school. Your dad's crazy. Look what he's building that big boat out there. Has he lost his mind? And so the mother had to stand behind those kids and stand behind that dad. I want to give you a principle here that I think you should remember. Great mothers make great dads. Great mothers make great dads. The great dad comes from the great mother because they support their men and they encourage their men in their role as head of the house. Proverbs 31:10 says, "Who can find a virtuous woman? For her price is far above rubies." In verse 11 in Proverbs 31, "The heart of her husband does safely trust her so that he shall have no need of spoil. And she will do him good and not evil all the days of her life." That's a perfect picture of Noah's wife, whatever her name was. In Ephesians 5:22, the Bible says, "Wives, submit yourselves unto your own husband as unto the Lord." That means to be under their authority. That doesn't mean they're allowed to browbeat you or intimidate you or make a slave out of you. But that means that when it bottom line gets down to making a decision, the man's responsible for any decision that is made, and mama needs to back him up. These verses that I just read describe the character of the spiritually mature wife and mother. And so I'm asking you a simple question. Do they describe you? One mom that is seldom mentioned in pulpits today is a divorced mother. Did you know that Moses had two sons? You might ask, well, who was his wife? He had two sons. Better yet, who was his first wife and the mother of those two sons? Because he was married twice. To understand this, you need to know that Moses' parents were Amram and Jochebed. They lived in Egypt and were facing a decree from Pharaoh to kill all the Hebrew male babies. In Exodus 1:22, we read, "And Pharaoh charged all his people, saying, 'Every son that is born you shall cast into the river, and every daughter you shall save alive.'" Moses avoided this fate when his mother placed him in a watertight basket and hid him among the reeds in the Nile River, telling his sister, Miriam, to keep an eye on him. But in God's plan, make a note of this, what appears to be a complete disaster is sometimes God preparing to do something amazing. That basket floated away out of those reeds and went down the river and was discovered by the Pharaoh's daughter. Once she realized it was a baby boy, because he was a Hebrew, she could tell that from the circumcision, she asked Moses' sister, who was watching and panicking, by the way. I'm sure she was running down the river trying to get the basket back, and then she rounded the corner. There was the Pharaoh's daughter picking it up. And she just happened to come up, and so the Pharaoh's daughter said, "I need to find a babysitter. I need somebody to take care of this baby." And she said, "Well, I can find somebody." And she went and got her own mother. And Pharaoh's daughter hired Moses' mother to nurse him to health, eventually turning him back over to Pharaoh's daughter after he was off his breast. and she raised him with a great education, gave him a place of leadership. You can read all of this in Exodus chapter 1, verses 1 through 3. Chapters 1 through 3. Now, in those chapters, Exodus chapter 1, 2, and 3, we find Moses committed murder and wound up fleeing out of Egypt at the age of 40 to a land called Midian. It was there that he wound up marrying the daughter of a Midianite priest, and her name was Zipporah, Z-I-P-P-O-R-A-H. This is the mother I'm talking about. She bore him two male children, Gershom and Eliezer. And you can find their names in 1 Chronicles 23:15. At the age of 80, God called Moses out of a burning bush, Exodus 3:1-6, and directed him to go back to Egypt and set free the Hebrew children that had been enslaved by the Egyptians. And so Exodus 4:20, Moses took his wife and his sons and set them upon a donkey and returned to the land of Egypt, and Moses took the rod of God in his hand. It was on this particular trip back to Egypt that Moses required his wife to circumcise those two boys, Exodus 4:25. She got so angry about it that she cast the foreskins at the feet of Moses and left him and returned back to Midian. She abandoned Moses. Later, her father brought her back to Moses, but things did not work out, so they separated, and Moses later remarried in Numbers 12:1. And Miriam and Aaron spoke against Moses because of the Ethiopian woman whom he had married, for he married an Ethiopian woman. Where is Ethiopia? Well, it's in the Horn of Africa. There's roughly 132 million Ethiopians that live there. It's in their next door neighbor is Somalia and Uganda. So you can see this is an African woman. But whatever became of wife number one, we don't know. But I'm sure she probably regretted leaving him and having to raise those two sons back in Midian. A single mother raising two sons must not have been easy. Here's the principle. Divorce does not solve problems, but it happens, and often for nefarious reasons. A mature spiritual life overcomes the difficulty of divorce. Any sin or any failure regarding marriage or divorce on your part, before you became a believer, was totally blotted out at the moment of salvation. Isaiah 43:25 says that, along with Psalm 103:12. Therefore, you are not held accountable for any sin that you did before you got saved. If you are a divorced single mom, for whatever reason, you can still recover and have a fantastic life by receiving Jesus Christ as your Savior and learning God's plan for your life. Isaiah 43:25, as I told you, I am he that blotteth out thy transgressions for my own sake. So God wipes out all the transgressions of the people that get saved prior to becoming Christians. I will wipe them out for my own sake, and I will not remember your sin. In Psalm 103:12, as far as the east is from the west, so far hath he removed our transgressions from us. The Christian mother, the one who brings about a divorce because of her own behavior, can be cleansed from her sin by using Rebound, problem-solving device number one, where it says if we confess our sin, God is faithful and just to forgive us of our sin and to cleanse us from all unrighteousness. That's like setting a sinking ship upright again. And now you can begin to move forward as you learn God's word and apply it to your life. So a divorce mother has a hard time. Very, very hard time trying to raise her sons, especially Moses' two sons. In Judges 13, we find the story of Samson's mother. You remember Samson? We don't know her name, but we know that an angel of the Lord appeared to her with a message, came and spoke to her. In Judges 13:2-5, and there was a certain man of Zorah, of the family of the Danites, whose name was Manoah. And his wife was barren and bore not. She couldn't get pregnant. Angels of the Lord appeared unto the woman and said unto her, Behold, now you are barren, and you cannot able to bear children, but you shall conceive, and you will bear a son. Therefore beware, I pray you, and drink not wine nor strong drink, and do not eat any unclean thing. For lo, you shall conceive and bear a son, and no razor shall come on his head. For this child shall be a Nazarite unto God from the womb, and he shall begin to deliver Israel out of the hand of the Philistines. And Numbers chapter 6, verse 121, verse 1 through 21 details the law of the Nazarite vow in the Bible. It's where individuals consecrated themselves to God through special dedication. It included abstaining from grape products, not cutting your hair, and avoiding dead bodies. And upon completion of the vow, then they would offer a sacrifice and shave their hair and end their separation. You know, being the mother of the strongest guy in the Bible and the most stubborn man in the Bible was not a very easy task, because Samson was very stubborn, and of course we know of his feats of strength. On more than one occasion, he broke his mother's heart, not to mention the capture and the circumstances of his death. To his mother's surprise, for example, he insisted on marrying a Philistine woman, Judges 14, 1 and 2. That woman eventually betrayed him, Judges 14, 17. They had a child together that his mother never got to meet because the wife's father gave that child to another man. Because when Samson deserted her, and he left the child, and this led to revenge motivation on Samson's part. And he wound up killing 1,000 Philistines because of that. Samson was a judge in Israel and judged it for 20 years. Eventually, he fell in love with a woman named Delilah. You might have heard the song, My, My, My, Delilah. That's the lady that betrayed him for 1,100 pieces of silver. She was able to get him to admit his source of strength and told the Philistines. In Judges 16 through 17, he told her all his heart and said unto her, There has no razor come upon my head, for I have been a Nazarite unto God from my mother's womb. And if I be shaven, then my strength will go away from me, and I will become weak like any other man. Of course, for those 1,100 pieces of silver, she told on him. And the Philistines were able to capture him, put his eyes out, bound him up in temple, made fun of him. It was his capture and demise that amazed. It's amazing because God used Samson to destroy the entire Philistine army. The Philistines, who had been a source of contention for Israel. Read it for yourselves, but imagine what all his mother had to endure. Can you figure it out? I mean, if you read about Samson, his mother went through a lot. I don't know if she was alive when he was captured and blinded, but you must wonder how she dealt with all those circumstances. This leads us to another principle. Maybe your child has broken your heart. Please keep praying for that child. There is still hope that God will intervene and use that child for his glory. The verse I want to give you here today should be one that you send to your stubborn child every day. You should write it down and put it in an envelope, mail it to him every day. Proverbs 3, My son, do not forget my teaching, but keep my commandments in your heart, because they will prolong your life for many years, and they will bring you peace and prosperity. I wish our children would listen to those words, don't you? Obviously, many times they don't listen. And so the Bible is very clear about what happens when they don't listen. The Lord Jesus Christ said, Don't suppose that I've come to bring peace to the earth, because I didn't come to bring peace, but a sword. For I have come to turn a man against his father, a daughter against her mother, a daughter-in-law against her mother-in-law, and a man's enemies will be the members of his own household. In our split society today, you may find that if you're a Christian, your child may decide to go another direction and may even turn against you and may even report you somewhere down the line. It may come to that someday where you may be reported as an outlaw because you're a Christian. In Matthew 10:37, Jesus said, Anybody who loves their father or their mother more than me is not worthy of me. Anyone who loves their son or daughter more than me is not worthy of me. Love for family members must not be greater than your love for the Lord. I know you love your children, mothers. I know you love your son. I know you love your daughter. But do you love God? Is your personal love for God greater than your love for your children? Because if not, you've got things backwards. It's your personal love for God that has to be first. Jesus said it's the greatest commandment of all, to love the Lord your God with all your heart, with all your soul, and with all your mind. Now, if you have a problem with your children and you just can't get them to act right, what do you do? Psalm 34:17, the righteous cry out and the Lord hears them, and he will deliver them from all of their troubles. Pray for your children. Confess your attitude of frustration and despair, which can be sin. Bitterness can happen. Confess those mental attitude sins to God. Don't let them eat you alive, because if you stay full of bitterness, if you stay full of frustration, and you have no hope, then you're going to live a miserable life as an individual. That's not God's plan for you. This is what is hard for parents to understand. At one point in time, your children has to be turned loose. You do all you can do to evangelize them. You do all you can do to implant the Word of God in their soul. You do all you can do to teach them the divine institutions of freedom, marriage, family, nationalism. You want them to understand God's plan for their life. But at some point in time, they have to make up their own mind. And so you have to remember that these are God's children, not necessarily yours. Yes, you took care of them when they were born. Yes, you bore them from your own womb, but now they're grown. And now they're responsible for their own decisions. And you cannot let your children steal your joy. That was one of the things I've talked about before on this radio show. You cannot let your children steal your joy. So pray for your children, mothers. Lift your children up before the Lord. Relax. Stand firm. Trust in the Lord Jesus Christ with all your heart. You can read about the prodigal son in the Bible. Look it up for yourself and say that he went wayward down the my way highway, but he returned. After he got under some discipline, he came back home and said, Father, I've sinned, and I'm no longer worthy to be called your son. But the father received him back home again, loved him. And I'm sure the mother did also as well. A lot of times mothers' names aren't mentioned in the Bible, but these are some of the women I'm talking about. The mother of Noah, the mother of Samson, the mother of Moses, and of course we talked about Eve, the wife of Adam. So what do you think? Are you a mother? This is your Mother's Day. This is your day to be rejoice and be, if your kids are squared away and they're all doing fantastic, I know some families like this, I'm actually jealous of them because they have such wonderful children. And you wonder, what did they do that I didn't do? Well, I don't know what they did I didn't do. But they have phenomenal children that go on to be great, wonderful Americans, great, wonderful Christians that love the Lord with all their heart. That's what all of us want. We want our kids to grow up to be fantastic kids and have fantastic grandchildren and all of that to glorify God to the maximum. So I sure hope you're listening this morning. If you've never trusted Christ as your Savior, it is the single most significant decision you could ever make. The Bible says, whosoever should call upon the name of the Lord shall be saved. There's no reason for you to walk around wondering if you're going to heaven. Because the Bible says these things are written so that you might know that you have eternal life. Not hope, not try, not wish, but you can know it. Because the Bible says, he that has the Son has life. He that hath not the Son of God hath not life. If you've never received Christ as your Savior, this is the day to do it. You can do what the Bible says, whosoever should call upon the name of the Lord shall be saved. In a minute, you can bow your head and you can tell God the Father you're a sinner and you're willing to receive the Lord Jesus Christ as your Savior. And that single act of faith will be the greatest decision you ever make in your entire life. It will be your ticket to heaven. It'll be your ticket to a fantastic future. No more pain, no more tears, no more sorrow. The old things will be passed away. Okay, Mama. I hope you enjoyed the show today. And the kids, if you're listening, I have one final question. Did you call your mama today?
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2: With SRN News, I'm Michael Harrington in Washington. Senator Tom Cotton is amazed by the claims of Trump critics that Iran is winning the war.
3: All their friends have been killed. They're afraid of being killed. They're afraid to turn on their phones because they think a bomb is going to drop on them the minute they do. Their Navy is sunk to the bottom of the sea. They have no air defenses left. And we've vastly degraded their missile and drones, as well as their manufacturing capabilities to replace those things. It doesn't exactly look like a victory to me.
2: Cotton made his comments to the Salem Radio Network. Meanwhile, the shaky ceasefire in Iran is being tested again. A cargo ship caught fire today after being hit by an unknown projectile off Qatar's coast. Kuwait's military reports an attack by drones without specifying where they came from. Iran is suspected. This is SRN News.
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13: 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It happened during those final shopping days just before Christmas when an open parking spot, I mean, let's keep it real, is a quite rare thing at best. When all of a sudden I saw some random guy hustle out of a store, leap into his car right in front of me. So I jockeyed into position, flicked on my signal, and waited for him to bug out. But he wouldn't bug out. He just sat there, buckled in, an engine running. But he wouldn't leave. So I'm sitting there in the middle of everywhere, and the only thing that was moving was my brain as I furiously churned out every possible reason for why the dude wasn't moving. Not at all the paranoid type, I finally decided he's making me wait on purpose. So I climb out of my car, fully prepared to put a little hustle in his bustle, with the love of Jesus, obviously. But as I start to tap on his window, he rolls said window down and says, "Pastor Wyatt, is that you?" Now, had I been a little faster on my feet, I probably would have said something super spiritual like, "May the peace of Christ be with you, brother." Instead, all I could blurt out was a meek, little weak, little, "No, hey, take all the time you need, my friend." Has anything like that ever happened to you? Could be. Author Barry Rubach has written on this subject, and he says that most drivers do take longer to leave a parking stall when they know somebody else wants it, is waiting for it, and they go real slow if the other driver dares honk his horn. One little stinking beep, and that other driver will take, get this, four times longer than they would otherwise. Rubach calls this territorialism, and even if what I'm defending is a public space, meaning my right to that space is temporary at best, I will still vigorously defend my right to stay there, even though just seconds before the horn honk, all I wanted was to leave that spot. Same thing in restaurants. If there's a long wait time and several people are in the queue, those with a table are less than motivated to leave their table, 'cause this is my table for now. So, waitress, maybe we will take a gander at that dessert menu. Well, today on Why It Matters, territorialism is on the menu, 'cause it matters. So we're going to talk about why it matters.
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16: Hi, friends.
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13: 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Remember when? If you were planning to steal something, especially something like jewelry, perhaps, you had a little class about it, right? Movies like Ocean's 11, one of my favorites, and The Thomas Crown Affair depicted the most multi-layered cons ever devised, most often by some guy named The Brain.
15: Oh, and don't forget all the gorgeous leading men. There were chiseled jawlines, broad shoulders, the eyes, those deep soul-piercing eyes.
16: Easy, easy, Mary Beth.
13: Kind of feels weird to say, but robberies used to be sophisticated. But apparently we're in a new era of crime.
15: I already don't like where this is going.
17: Hey, not to butt in, but that is what I do. Remember a few months back, that major art theft at the Louvre? You'd think that would... Louvre? You'd think that would have been the making of Ocean's 47 or something with lasers and remote triggers, rappelling gear, but nope. Today's criminal just backs his truck up, puts his climbing gear against the wall, yanks down the art, and makes a getaway on a crotch rocket. Pretty cool.
16: Ooh, somebody say classy.
17: Yeah.
16: But that's not a heist. That's like a gas and go at Circle K.
13: And when you think it can't go any lower than that.
15: Oh, here we go again.
13: Now, this one isn't from a movie. It just happened in Turkey about a month ago. A thief rammed a stolen forklift right through the front of a jewelry store.
16: Not elegant, but very effective.
13: Stole a bunch of gold with the security cameras still rolling, but then, I kid you not, he climbed on his getaway donkey and vamoosed at warp speed. All right, maybe not speed.
17: Would you believe he moseyed out of town with a clippity-clappity-clop?
16: Dude, there is a reason they don't race donkeys in the Derby.
15: Okay, listen, quiet. I wasn't listening. You're saying that they broke into the jewelry store with a forklift, grabbed the goods, and made his way on a mule?
17: Mary Beth, the word you're looking for is ass.
16: No, John. That's the ride-er, not the ride-y.
13: Anyway. He came in on a forklift, left on a donkey. I don't know about you guys, but that sounds like a great country song.
15: Oh, it does already. It's kind of like, I thought he was one. Suddenly he's gone. He rode in on a forklift and left me on an ass. Oh, what an ass. A hoof-dragging ass. My man rode in on a forklift, but he left me on an ass.
16: Boo-ha!
17: Hey, Wyatt, don't you think we might as well close the book on this one? Because it's going to be all downhill after
13: yeah,
17: that.
13: Yeah, you're probably right.
16: For sure.
13: But I do have a theory about this heist. Think maybe he was planning...
16: No, that's your first mistake. Do you really think any of that at all was planned?
13: Anyway, I wonder if he was planning more crimes and this was going to become his signature move.
17: It wouldn't be the first time.
18: You did it again, didn't you? You left the water running, didn't you? What's wrong with you? Why do you do that? I told you not to do it.
19: Harry, it's our calling card. If all the great ones leave their mark, we're the Wet Bandits.
13: See, that's what I'm talking about. Marv had standards.
17: Yeah, but here's what he did not have. The same thing this guy didn't have. He didn't have a plan, and he didn't have a team.
16: All he had was a forklift.
15: And a donkey.
13: And a dream. All right. Whenever I'm looking for a great story, but I keep coming up empty, I look to the fine people of Florida, and they never disappoint. So I asked our team to find their favorite Florida story from last month, just last month. And dude, did they ever hit the mother load? So before we poke too much fun at that dude over in Turkey across the pond, take a listen to these stories. And remember, these people are us. So Mary Beth, what'd you find?
15: Okay, yeah, this one comes from Todd's backyard, by the way. Neighbors spot a woman acting kind of weird. The cops roll up and she is perched in a tree, head to toe in a full squirrel costume, including... twigs in her hair and a long curly tail. So the officers try to talk her down, but instead she starts throwing acorns at them and shouting, "I am the squirrel queen."
13: Yes.
16: Listen, I'd say she was right on both counts. She was definitely acting squirrely and clearly that girl is very nuts.
17: Too bad she didn't have anybody in her life to tell her, "No, that's not as great an idea as you think it is."
16: Although, she did come away with a great mugshot to show her grandkids someday.
13: All right, Johnny, what did you come up with?
17: Well, my story comes from Ocala, Florida, where a teenager fired up a riding lawnmower and drove right through the glass doors of a Target store.
15: Target. Walmart, Target. Maybe, but don't mess with Target.
16: I love those standards, Mary Beth. I love those standards.
13: She has it.
17: So that boy turned Target into a drive-thru. But instead of picking up some Red Bull, he picked up a felony charge. Could you imagine the store announcement? Attention, Target shoppers, clean up on all the aisles.
13: Once again, someone from Florida said yes to one wild impulse, no doubt fueled by redneck punch, and ended up with a criminal record.
15: Yeah. I mean, there really is great power in a well-timed no, is there not?
13: Yes. All right, last one. Garrett, you're it.
16: Well, Wyatt, I think this is the best of the bunch. By far, Anthony and Chadwick, two boomers who were old enough to know better, spotted some roadkill, and they decided to strap it to the hood of their car.

0: No clue. Nothing.
1: Not a darned thing.
2: Oh, come on. Think harder.
1: Perhaps come up with something. When you see roadkill on the highway, save yourself a whole lot of trouble. Instead of doing another impulse buy, keep on driving, dude.
2: Keep on driving.
3: Okay, I got one. When somebody tells you you're doing something stupid, stop it. Do not double down on the dumb.
0: And how about try not to cover it up either? Just stop saying yes and try a no. Maybe just for once, a no. Pretty please. That's how you could have a safe, fun, not to mention legal. We love a legal vacation. One that is totally free of court appearances.
2: Yeah. Okay, so what are we left with? Saying no isn't restrictive as much as it is protective. It also clears the track for a far greater yes that God might just have waiting for you. So, whether it's a squirrel suit, a lawnmower in pursuit, or a dead gator on your roof, to avoid another lawsuit or a life gone off the rails, just say no. And thank you once again, Florida. You are a huge reason why this show is on the air.
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0: Welcome back to Why It Matters. Back in the early 2000s, Matthew McConaughey had officially replaced the Hoff as Hollywood's official shirtless ambassador of love. You couldn't swing a rom-com movie without hitting McConaughey running on a beach, no shirt, and of course, in slow motion, his glistening abs looked like they had been buttered by an angel and made the ladies swoon and the gentlemen seethe with envy. By every account, his career was way more than just...
1: All right.
0: Then one day, Matthew woke up feeling empty. But why should I tell his story when he already has? In fact, in a recent appearance on the Graham Norton Show, Captain Fun revealed way more than just his six-pack. So what do you say, Matthew?
2: So here we go.
0: Yeah, we will, dude. Just know we're going to break this down like it's a crime scene, because what Matthew just said, and even more what he did, it was pure gold.
1: That I had that 4 a.m. in my solitude on my own, truth that hit me, that lands like a butterfly and strikes like a lightning bolt at the same time. That truth that you go, okay, tomorrow when the sun comes up and I'm back in the masses and all of the world's coming at me and all those offers, I need to remember this truth.
0: You know, I've never heard that version of butterfly before. Have you guys? Land like a lightning bolt? That made me wonder, how many versions of that line are there?
3: I mean, well, and obviously the original came from the champ himself, right? Muhammad Ali.
4: Oh, I got this, Mary Beth. Come on, man. Float like a butterfly, sting like a bee.
0: All right. Not one of your best.
3: Yeah, you're right. Well, I thought it was good. Do you know the rest of that line, though, you guys? That the hands can't hit what the eyes can't see.
5: Yeah, but then those hands delivered on that promise.
0: Yeah. All right. A little bit more for Matthew.
1: Now, I've been trying to get dramas and was even offering huge pay cuts. And they're like, no, stay in your lane, McConaughey. You're the rom-com guy. You got that down. Mind you, I enjoyed him, but I was wanting to do something different. Yeah. Because I couldn't do what I wanted to do. I said, I got to stop doing what I'm doing.
0: Oh, yep. And there it is. The truth that made me want to do this show. Since I couldn't do what I wanted to do, I had to stop doing what I was doing. That's brilliant stuff.
1: So I said, no more. No more rom-coms. Called the agent, said, let the town know. It's not going to happen. I went to Texas. Camilla's pregnant on the ranch, quiet down there. Camilla says to me, look, you don't know how long it's going to be dry. How long are you going to not go with work? This could go on, but this is non-negotiable. We're not going back. I was like, not going back.
0: That's an easy commitment to make on the front end of a big change.
1: Now, a year goes by.
0: Ooh.
1: Nothing. Nothing. I call my agent. He goes, Matthew, I haven't even heard your name in 6 months. I'm going, okay. That's I may have just wrote myself a one-way ticket out of Hollywood. I start to think about other vocations. School teacher, wildlife guide. Maybe I'll go back to law school. All right. 18 months go by. I really think I've done it. I'm out. I get this romantic action comedy. It comes with an $8 million offer. I read it. I pass. I say, no, thank you. Comes back with a $10 million offer. I said, no, thank you. Comes back with a $12 million offer. I said, no, thank you. It comes back with a $14.5 million offer. I said, let me read that thing. Yay. Same words as the $8 million offer, but it was better. It was funnier. I could see myself. This could work, right? But I ultimately said no.
6: That must be so hard to say no.
1: It was, but... saying no to it, I think, sent a little invisible message to Hollywood. Oh, McConaughey's not bluffing. We were talking about not flinching.
7: Yes.
1: Not asking permission. Oh, he's playing offense. He's not just doing nothing. Mm-hmm. He's playing. He's on to something.
3: Wow. And I mean, think about that, you guys. A year and a half with nothing. That tests your commitment, but more so, it's really like a testing of your faith. You got to be really committed to that, you know?
4: Yeah, it's like that moment in life when you're like, I'm drawing the line in the sand. I'm not going to pretend anymore. I have got to hold to my commitment.
5: And you're sending a message, whether you think you're sending a message or not. When he was doing all the rom-coms, he was sending a message. And so he had to change the message in him, I think, to move on.
0: Yeah. Okay, one more play, and you want to talk about a Hollywood ending? Here we go.
1: 2 months after I turned that down, the offers came in that I was looking for, and they came in droves. It went Killer Joe, Mud, The True Detective, Mud. Dallas Buyers, Magic Mike. They came in everything I was looking for, and they would not have come in if I wouldn't have unbranded for that 20 yeah. months. And all of a sudden, my work was challenging the vitality yeah. of my life. Yeah. I was like, there we go.
0: Oh, man. I find that so inspiring. Mary Beth, it's one thing to speak about courage. It's another thing entirely to do courage.
3: Oh, yeah. It's so hard. You know, you guys, I make a living really encouraging people to have courage, you know, whether it's in a big room of people or it's one-on-one and just inspiring them to take action and go after what it is that they want. But when it comes to actually me doing it, it's really, really hard to take that risk.
0: I bet. But there really is power, and this is really the significance of this show. There's power in a hard no. And more on that when we return after the break. And I want to say once again, before we do go, thank you, YRefi, for doing what you do so that we can do the thing that we do. 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That's the letter Y, R-E-F-Y, 85. We'll be right back.

0: As humans, we love to play the woulda, shoulda, coulda game, that mental exercise where we torture ourselves with missed opportunities and perfect hindsight. 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
1: With SRN News, I'm Michael Harrington in Washington. The ceasefire in the war with Iran faces new challenges today as drone attacks occur in the Gulf region. This morning, a drone set a small fire on a ship off Qatar's coast, and the United Arab Emirates and Kuwait are both reporting that drones violated their airspace today. The UAE is blaming Iran for the attack. No casualties on the ship, and no one has immediately claimed responsibility. Rescuers yesterday recovered the body of an Indonesian woman who was caught in a volcanic eruption on Mount Dukono on Indonesia's remote island of Halmahera a day earlier. Search operators continue to find the bodies of two Singaporeans. The slain hikers, amongst 20, have set up to ascend the giant volcano in defiance of safety restrictions and became stranded when Dukono erupted early Friday. This is SRN News.
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10: We opened the show talking about territorialism, you know, not wanting to give up your parking space or your table. And if you do, you do it ever so slowly. But nowhere is territorialism more vexing than when it comes to making room in your life for God. Because all of us have this very weird, almost perverse sense of ownership over myself that leads me to say stupid things like, you know, God, I got a lot of stuff going on right now, a lot of balls in the air, things to do, people to see. I'm sorry, God, but I just don't have enough bandwidth to slot you in. Maybe, I don't know, another time. And it never occurs to us that all we have to do to make more room is say just one little teeny tiny itsy bitsy two-letter word. And what is that word? No. Just say no. No. That's how you set boundaries. No. That's what establishes priorities. And once you get the hang of saying no, no can set your spirit free. Now, there was a time in your life when no was a pretty fun thing to say. You remember? Bobby, it's bedtime. No. Sally, pick up your toys. No. All right. Maybe you don't remember that, but you said it. And if you don't believe me, go ask your mom. But as you got older, you kind of realized that people would like you better if you said yes instead. A concept that does make sense. I mean, think about it. You don't like it when people say no to you. So, yeah, they don't like it when you say no to them. Because no, it builds walls. And nobody likes that kind of a wall. So you learned over time to say yes, if for no other reason than to avoid the frowns and the groans and the deep sighs that come back at you whenever you do say no. However, the high that came from getting smiles instead of frowns, well, of course you started saying yes to everyone and everything, to your boss, to another meeting, to an extra dinner appointment, to people you barely know and probably don't even like. Your buddy sends a, I need a quick favor text. He needs help moving a couch and he needs it ASAP. Or maybe it's an email from work. Can you jump in on this extra project? It'll only take one weekend. And though your gut screams no, your mouth blurts, sure. Next thing you know, you're tired and resentful. And you're also angry because, once again, your dreams are the ones that have been shelved. Your life is so crammed because of all those yeses that you're getting so many calendar notifications. You get notifications about your notifications. Now, the upside is everybody loves you because you're that guy that always says yes, leaving you as the only one who doesn't love you. You see, this yes playbook that you're working from, if you're not careful, all those yeses mean that eventually you're going to end up having to say no to something that truly matters. Something like rest, or a healthy work-life balance, or time for solitude, and, oh yeah, having room in your life for something higher and nobler, like God. And when that happens, whatever life you do have, let's face it, it's not sustainable. And even worse, your life is shallow, exhausting, and mostly, kind of, really mostly empty. And the only word that can change that is no. And no, I don't like no any more than you. Because it's true, yes is way more fun, right? Think about it. If you saw somebody wearing a t-shirt that had one huge two-letter word emblazoned across his chest, and that word was no, would you intentionally go seek him out and try to get to know him? The answer, unless you're either a liar or a masochist, is probably no. But there is one very important reason why you must learn to say no anyway. Because if you don't, you're already way too full life with all those commitments and all the obligations, full of promises made but not yet kept. They all lead ultimately to resentment, to exhaustion, and a pressure cooker life that's marked by three ugly words: hurry, worry, and fury. But even worse, your life can get so full you don't have any room left for God. And a life without God, that is not living. It's just existing. And it will remain existing, your life story, until or unless you learn the discipline of saying no. Just say no. All right. We'll be right back.
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10: Welcome back. Gabriella Carr is a 22-year-old actress who is turning no into content gold. A few months ago, she started filling in a little red spiral notebook that she titled The 1,000 Rejections of Gabriella Carr. Now, to clarify, Gabby's no's are no's that she is receiving. An acting role, a brand deal, ad shoots, that kind of thing. And her goal is to rack up 1,000 of those every year, but this year, especially, to this end. She wants to desensitize herself to getting rejections. As an aspiring actress, she wants to kill her fear of rejection and empower herself to make big asks instead of just settling for the small ones. Most of us treat no like it's the plague, but Gabriella is actually hunting no's because she believes that every no is going to get her closer to a big, hairy yes. Now, we are talking about the flip side of no. Her project is about how to receive a no without dying on the inside, but we're talking about how to deliver a no totally free from guilt and to understand that saying no isn't being mean, it's not being selfish, it is a faithful stewardship of your life. After all, you only get one of those. Warren Buffett says the difference between successful people and really successful people is that really successful people say no to almost everything. And it's true. When you say no to less important things, you are free to say yes to far greater things. And the greatest example of that, you're not going to believe this, is Jesus. Did you know that? Jesus said no constantly. And since I'm convinced you're not going to believe that, here's just a sample of how Jesus was able to be laser focused on the mission his Father did send him to do. One, very early morning, Jesus goes to a solitary place to pray. His disciples find him because, well, everyone is looking for you, Jesus. So what did Jesus do? Did he drop everything and go do what the people wanted him to do? No. He said, we're going somewhere else. Man, you gotta love that. His family came looking for him one day, mostly because they thought he was a nut job. Someone said, your family wants to speak to you. How did Jesus respond? Did he say, well, of course, it's family? No. He said, my family is whoever does the will of God. In other words, it's a hard no, boys. When his good buddy Lazarus was dying, did Jesus drop his agenda and go sit with his friend? No. He stayed where he was. He kept doing what he was doing, and he did it for two more days. When the Pharisees asked for a sign, Jesus said no. When Satan tempted him in the wilderness, Satan said, I know you're hungry. Why not turn these stones into bread? Jesus said no. Satan said, if you jump off the temple, imagine the free publicity you'll get. Jesus said, no. Satan said, if you'll just bow down and worship me, I will give you all the kingdoms of the world. Again, Jesus said, no. Meanwhile, you and I are what? Yesing our way into burnout, irrelevance, exhaustion, a life without God and without hope and without any ultimate purpose or meaning to our lives. Please hear me. Saying no is like a detox for your soul. It really is. Because every time you say no to something good but not great, you create white space for the very great and even the ultimate purpose that God has written just for you. But it's only when you stop doing what you've always done that God can help you do what you've always wished you could do. All right, with that, I'm going to bring in the gang. Okay, let's start here. I just said that no is like a detox for your soul. Mary Beth, assuming you agree with that, why do you think that's the case?
20: Well, I mean, I think it's interesting that there's sort of like a built-in detox of saying no in the concept of the Sabbath. Like, it's literally built in, and we get to see that even God rested. He rested on the seventh day after creation, and it wasn't because he, like, needed it, right? And he was literally tired. He was modeling something that we could learn from. And you guys, Sabbath is a struggle for me. It's something that's hard when you're like, oh, I could be doing a million productive things. I have so much going on. But what we find is that I think God honors the times that we do. And when we say no to those things, even though they're good things, like you said, Steve, it's, we're saying no to good things, and he's opening up that space for us to be prepared for what's great, to be prepared for what's going to be next. And I think, you know, that rhythm, if I can tell you anything, it still matters today. It's not just like an ancient principle. It's a principle that lives on because it allows us to get back into trust, back into alignment, back into dependence on God.
0: I think that's interesting. It reminds me of Rick Warren had a quote years ago that was, we are as close to God as we choose to be. And when Wyatt, when you were sharing earlier, it was like, I'm seeing this connection between I'm willing to say no, and no sounds aggressive, and yet it weirdly creates this opportunity, this space to say yes to something better. And when I feel lost and confused and life makes no sense, I need more God. But church and Bible and reading and whatever religious jargon might make me feel like saying yes to God means it's adding, it is actually eliminating the mess so I can hear. And I think that's the whole idea even with Sabbath, right? It's like making space, but it needs a no. The permission for that space is a no. And that, yeah. I think that's so inspiring, Mary Beth. I mean, what helped you learn that? How did you get there?
20: Oh, burnout. Learned it the hard way. I mean, seasons of, you know, just running so hard that I got to the place that it like messed up my back, and I couldn't, I had to speak somewhere, you guys. And I had to that morning go get like muscle relaxers and painkillers to get through it because I had ran so hard leading into that.
10: Yeah.
20: And it was just disappointing, you know?
0: Yeah.
21: There's something about the whole idea of the people pleasing thing that, not something, but I know exactly what it is, but it really resonates with me. That has been a curse for many years, probably since I was a kid. Whatever burden saying yes put on me, as you were talking, Steve, the affirmation that I got from that was more important than the space for myself. And so, you know, if I died when I was 30, it probably would have been just fine. But now that I'm really old, that pressure just has kept building and building and building. Now, I want to say one other thing on this, though, because, you know, there's a lot of people saying, oh, yeah, it's really easy to say no, but it really isn't easy to say no. So how do we find that? It's not just about saying no and then sticking to it. How do we get to the no? And I love the examples you gave about Jesus. I mean, that really was awesome.
0: Yeah.
21: But it can add pressure for perfection, because Jesus knew what was going on. Jesus knew what his deal was. Jesus knew what was coming and why he was there. So when somebody asks me to do something, first thing I do is start arguing with myself. Oh, yeah, I could do that, and I'd help them do that, and that'd work that way, and then they'd help those people. Or maybe I could just say no and sit for a minute.
10: Mm-hmm.
21: Yeah, I'm having trouble making that connection, so I slide into the affirmation bit. So, you know, I think it's important that we recognize, one, saying no is important. Number two, it's really hard, and you've got to work at it.
10: There are tools.
21: You got to work at it.
10: It is hard. But this detox, when you say no, it's not just a detox for your own soul. It's for those around you as well. When I was a kid, and my dad was in ministry, so it's related to this, but it's also related to every career you could imagine. He was always gone. It was very rare to have dinner with Dad at the table. And I remember feeling that absence greatly, and that was one of the commitments I made to myself. And I missed very few over the course of my kids growing up. We would sit at the table. If it was today, there would be no phones on the table. It would just be me and my family. And for my kids and my wife to know, I would rather be with them than anywhere else at that point in time. It was a detox for them.
21: I have a friend in who's in ministry in Lexington, and we were talking about this subject a couple of weeks ago, and I accused him, I mean, jokingly, but I made some reference to how he just works all the time. And he says, no, I don't. He says, when the church hired me, I made it clear to them that if there's a conflict between a church activity and my family's coming first. And he said that the results of that has been people in the church have stepped up to do things that I would have done if I had not have said no for my family. Mm. So he's recognizing the holistic. And I think Jesus, what he was talking about, a lot of that was involved with that. No, I'm not going to do that. You guys go take care of it. Or they'll take care of themselves. I mean, it gives us an opportunity to find ourselves, to find our way in those ways. But I love the idea. I got just a little insight last week. I took my car in to get it serviced and went into the waiting room and reached for my phone, and I didn't have my phone. I spent an hour and a half in the waiting room without my phone. Mm. It was probably the best hour and a half of the week, but it freaked me out at the start.
20: Yeah.
21: And so, I mean, it wasn't on purpose, but it still worked out pretty good.
10: Right.
0: Yeah. Wyatt, you mentioned that there's this detox, right? And I think, you know, the Sabbath is this ancient practice that goes all the way back to the Jewish faith. And always included in that was solitude and silence. There was this understanding that when you're taking your day, that you would choose intentionally to say no to people. And what you just said about family dinner, I mean, I've got two little kids at home and I'm in the grind of that season of life. And I got to tell you, I could not agree more. It may be the hardest no we have to say, but to actually turn the phone off so that my brain can get the detox it needs once a week, even if it's just for an hour, hour and a half, it is the greatest thing, because this isn't just spiritual. This is what people miss. It's not just like so you can pray more or have like a cute candle you light or a journal. What it's like, your brain needs the space. Like
10: part
0: of the reason we feel so overwhelmed is because our brain never gets a minute to have its own thoughts.
10: Yeah.
0: It's always being forced. This phone is the greatest marketing tool that has ever been created. It's designed to hook me to advertising. And then with that is every work text, email, family message.
10: All right. I can tell you're on one there, buddy. But I want to switch gears here real quick and talk about McConaughey and his courage, because he made that commitment and it was 18 months and he didn't hear a thing. So it's one thing to say that you're going to say no. It's another thing altogether to do it. And Mary Beth, I think you've got a little history there.
20: Yeah, I mean, I do have some history there. I think, you know, there's been times for me that there's a certain role or contract that I loved, but it was really eating into family time. It was causing me to compromise on some of the things I said I was going to do. And that rubs our integrity, right? If we say we're going to do something, we don't, even if we're the only ones who know it, we feel the weight of that. So for me, that's been those difficult decisions sometimes to say no when it didn't make sense. And yet God's always brought something, whether it's a learning that I needed or a better contract along. So I think it's worth it. It's worth taking the risk when we really do know it's time for me to say no to this.
10: Hmm. Takes a great deal of confidence to be able to do that as well and not lean into that. Am I trying to please other people by doing this? Well, the problem is you may please someone else, but do damage to your own spirit and to your own soul. Garrett, 30 seconds.
0: Oh, man. Just helping me think. No is just a more wonderful yes in another perspective. Like people can maybe seem like an obstacle in our life, but actually, if we just turn it around and remember, they don't understand the yes I'm trying to make with my no.
10: All right, John, you have something real quick.
21: 2,858 days ago, I started saying no to something that was destroying me and people I loved. And that no had to come first, just saying not today, but that opened the door to a lot of opportunity for that yes that Garrett's talking about.
10: Great final word. Love you guys. Thank you. We'll see you next time.
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23: With SRN News, I'm Michael Harrington in Washington. A debate over how to make taxation across Europe more fair. Correspondent John Scott explains.
24: A report on taxation from the European Union drawing criticism as it calls for higher taxes on wealth, even as it admits Europe is losing millionaires and billionaires. The report proposes new taxes on capital gains, unrealized gains, inheritance, and even an exit tax for those who leave. Critics say the plan ignores a key issue. High tax rates may already be driving wealth out of Europe, not fixing inequality. John Scott reporting.
23: The shaky ceasefire in the Iran war facing new challenges this morning as drone attacks occur in the Gulf region. Nobody has claimed responsibility for them, although Iran is accused of launching them. This is SRN News.
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calls that came in this past week, especially you, Martin, out there, 87 years old, about to be 88 years old, over there in Minneapolis, Minnesota, from my hometown, Iowa. And you know what, Martin? You're absolutely right. That's why I'm on here. Not to scare you, but to prepare you and to give you the information that you need that no one else is telling you. So let me ask you a question right up front. If you knew right now that three of the smartest, most battle-tested investors in the world were quietly moving their money out of stocks and bonds and into gold, would that change any of your minds? Would that change anything for you? Would it make you wonder, maybe you should be doing the same thing? Well, it should. Now, let me start by giving you the information if you want to get a hold of us. Anytime during the show, if you have questions, if you're ready to start an IRA gold application, call the metals experts at Reagan Gold Group at 800-702-2212. 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Because look, this is exactly what's happening right now. And today on the Reagan Gold Show, I'm going to give you the full story. The story that mainstream financial media just passes over. The story that your 401k statement does not mention. The story that most financial advisors are not yet having with their clients. My name is Alan Johnson, and I want to welcome you to the Reagan Gold Show. And I am so glad you're here because I've got a show packed with valuable information for you today. So if you have a pen and paper, you know I always like to say that. Because this is one of the most important episodes where what you learn today could affect your retirement. And not in a dramatic way, not in a scary way, in a practical way, in a take action way. So let's get right into it. Have you ever heard of a debt, D-E-B-T clock? Well, the debt clock is running, and guess what? Nobody in Washington is even watching it. And I want to start off with a number, $38,560,000,000,000. That is the United States national debt as of early 2026, $38.5 trillion. Now, I know we hear these big numbers all the time, trillion this, trillion that, with a T. After a while, that number just starts getting blurry. They all just start coming together. So let me make this one real. Think about this. If you spent $1 million every single day, $1 million every single day, not a thousand, not a $100,000, $1 million every day, it would take you over 100,000 years to spend $38.5 trillion. That's how large that number is. And you know what? We're adding to it right now. Right now. At roughly $2 trillion every year. Not slowing down, not leveling off, but it's like putting your foot on the gas and accelerating. Now, here's what I want you to hold on to as I tell you today's story. This debt does not sit in a vault somewhere. It does not just exist on paper. Every dollar of the debt has consequences for your savings, your retirement, and your future. And three of the most respected investors in the world are now sounding the alarm. Ding, ding, ding, ding, ding. Now, let me introduce to you the first one. You may know the name or you may not know the name. His name is Jim Rogers. He co-funded the Quantum Fund in the 1970s. And during that decade, do you know what? That fund, think about this, returned 4,200%. 4,200%. While the S&P 500,
gained roughly 47% in the same period. So think about it. 47% against 4,200%. Which one of those would you prefer? Listen, Jim Rogers is not a TV personality. He's not on the TV selling. He's not, you know, he's not on the news stations. He's not a newsletter writer that's trying to sell you something. He's one of the most successful investors who's ever lived. He's a man who has navigated every major market cycle for five decades. And recently, listen to this, Jim Rogers did something that sent a very clear signal. You know what he did? He sold every single U.S. stock he owned. Everyone. In a recent interview, he explained why he sold this. And in his exact words, he said, listen to this, and I quote, this is directly from him. He said, I sold all my U.S. stocks recently because I've seen this party before. I've seen this party before. Think about how much history is packed into those six words. I've seen this party before. This is a man who is investing in the 1970s inflation crisis. He was investing when interest rates hit 20%. He was investing through the 1987 crash. The dot-com collapse. Listen to this. The 2008 financial crisis. He was still investing. He has seen every kind of market environment imaginable. And he looked at America right now and said, I've seen this before and I'm getting out. Let that resonate for a minute. I've seen this before and I'm getting out. And his reason is not complicated, ladies and gentlemen. It's not some obscure theory. It comes down to one thing. Are you ready for this? I'm getting cold chills just going to say the word. America's debt. America's debt. Rogers said the United States now is the largest debtor nation in the history of the world. The history of the world. Not the history of recent times. Not the history of modern era. The history of the world. And his question to Washington, a question I think of a lot of Americans share, was simply this. Can't they read in Washington? Don't they know what's happening? He also warned about the Federal Reserve. Rogers said the Fed does not have unlimited amounts of money to save us all. In fact, he said they usually make things worse. They make it worse. And his final word of advice from a man who's made and preserved enormous wealth across 50 years of investing. So ladies and gentlemen, and I'm being very real about this. Be very, very careful wherever you think about investing, because this is a rare time in investing history. A rare time in investing history. From Jim Rogers, this is not something you hear often. And it's not something that you want to ignore. Let me tell you about Ray Dalio. If y'all don't know him, well, he's the man who called 2008. And here's what he's calling now. And let me just tell you, Ray Dalio founded Bridgewater Associates. Bridgewater, for those of you that may or may not know, is the largest hedge fund in the world. In the world. And what they do is they manage money for sovereign wealth funds, like pension systems and governments. They manage the billions, the trillions of dollars. And Dalio is famous for one thing above everything else. He predicted the 2008 financial collapse before it even happened. And while the rest of Wall Street was celebrating all these record profits, while the banks were packaging up toxic mortgages and selling them as safe investments, while financial advisors were telling their clients everything was fine,
while somebody on TV was ringing the bell and saying, ding, ding, ding, ding, ding, bye, bye, bye, bye, bye. His fund made money during the 2008 crash.

is debt, here we go with that word debt again, is becoming a serious, serious problem. And he explained it simply. He said, are you ready? The United States needs to borrow vast amounts more money to keep running. Let me say that again. The United States needs to borrow vast amounts more money to keep running. But the people who buy that debt, talking about the foreign governments, who knows better about the foreign governments than Ray Dalio? Pension funds, same. Insurance companies, same. Those investors are now becoming, ladies and gentlemen, very uneasy how much U.S. debt they already hold. Don't just take my word for it. It's slammed all over the financial news now, just in the last couple weeks, about our debt. And Dalio said, both Americans and the holders of American debt are worried about each other. Debt, time, your retirement, it all matters when it comes to your savings. So I want you to call either now or after the show, 1-800-702-2212. 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And you know what? They will help you with any questions. 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So give them a call at 800-702-2212. Now, you know, I was talking about how Dalio said both Americans and the holders of American debt are worried about each other. Well, that's a fragile situation, because when the people lending money to a government, they start to lose all confidence. You know what? They start demanding higher interest rates to compensate for the risk that they have to take. Think about that. And when interest rates go up, everything gets more expensive. Your mortgage gets more expensive. Car loans get more expensive. Think about it. Your credit rating, for instance, if you have a good credit rating, you know, your mortgage is going to be better than someone that has a lower credit rating, right? So it's the same situation. Same thing goes for your car loans. Same thing for you businesses that want to take out business loans and the government's own cost to service its existing debt. Now, that's how a debt, you know, we've talked about a death spiral. This is how a debt spiral starts. And spirals are very hard to stop. Think about a tornado when it starts to go. Boy, when it goes until it just finally goes off by itself. But what does it do? It leaves destruction. Now, what did Dalio say about gold? Let's talk about that. He described gold. I love it. I'm chuckling because this is what I've been saying for years. He described gold as insurance for your retirement, for your savings. And here's why that matters. When governments borrow too much, when they cannot afford to pay back their debt at face value, they do one of two things. You know what they do? They weaken their own currency. Or they keep, and in fact, you've heard me say this on the show before. Many governments, including the United States, go so far as to create inflation. And the reason they create this inflation is it's a way for them to depreciate the debt. But as they're depreciating the debt, they destroy the value of the dollar. So they weaken their own currency, or they keep interest rates artificially low. Both of those tactics slowly, quietly erode the value of everything you hold in dollars. Gold is very different. Remember, it never goes to zero. And because no government as well can control it, no printing press can create more of it. And this is the part people often miss about Dalio's view. He did not say gold is just protection. He said gold can also make you money. And in 2025 alone, gold surged more than 50%. 50%
percent

in a single year. While bonds, guess what? They were losing value. While the stock market was whipping back and forth. While inflation was eating into your purchasing power, gold still went up 50%. Now, think about what that would have meant for your retirement account. Think about that for a minute. $100,000 you have in your account, gold went up 50%. I don't have to tell you. Figure out the numbers. That's all there. Now, when Wall Street rewrites the rule book, we better pay attention. Now, I want to tell you about something that tells you how serious this really is. There's a rule, and it's called a fundamental rule. And that rule has governed retirement planning in this country for decades. It's called the 60-40 rule. Now, let me explain it to you. 60% of your retirement in stocks, 40% of it in bonds. So 60% is considered for growth. And then the other 40%, well, that's considered for your safety. Every financial planning textbook taught this. Every advisor certification covered it. Generations of Americans built their retirement around this 60-40 rule, this formula. And now, guess what? Morgan Stanley, one of the most prestigious investment banks in the world, they just threw it out the window. For so many years, certification for financial advisors, everything. Their chief investment officer, Mike Wilson, just made a new recommendation, the new formula. You ready? That's why I told you, get out that paper and pencil. 60% stocks, 20% fixed income, 20% gold. Gold replaced half of the traditional bond allocation. And Wilson, he explained it directly. He said, this is straight from him, he said gold is now the anti-fragile asset to own. Let me say that again. He said gold is now the anti-fragile asset to own rather than treasuries. He said high-quality equities and gold are the best hedges. Now, why is this such a big deal? I'll tell you why. Bonds, they were always the safe part of the 60-40 formula or plan. Bonds were where you always park the money you could not afford to lose. But here is what has happened to bonds. Inflation is highly dangerous to bonds. Their fixed payments do not adjust as the prices rise. So when inflation is high, you collect your bond payments, but those dollars now buy less and less every year. Inflation doesn't just slow down your bond returns. It can wipe them out completely, entirely. And with the war in Iran driving up oil prices and Bloomberg reporting that the Federal Reserve may not cut rates at all this year, bonds are now facing a very difficult environment. And Peter Schiff, one of the most respected gold analysts in the country, besides me, responded to Morgan Stanley's new 20% gold recommendation. And here's what he said. He said 20% is not chump change. He called it a lot of money coming into gold. Now think about what that means in practice. When Morgan Stanley tells the wealth management desk, all of the retirement accounts, all of the institutional portfolios move 20% into gold, the demand that creates that is enormous. And Morgan Stanley is not alone. Goldman Sachs has been raising their gold price targets. Central banks around the world have been buying gold at record levels for four straight years. The institutions that understand this the best are now positioning the hardest. When the largest hedge fund manager in the world calls gold insurance and one of the largest investment banks in America recommends 20%, that is not a coincidence. That is the story. Gold, listen, ladies and gentlemen, is not just for the wealthy. And that is one of the most persistent myths I hear in personal finance. Look, Ray Dalio,
manages hundreds of billions of dollars. Jim Rogers has been very wealthy for decades. Morgan Stanley advises the richest families and institutions in the world. And all three of them say own gold. Not because it's a luxury, but because it works. Now, we're about to take our break, but before I go, I want to give you three things to think about. Number one, Jim Rogers, one of the greatest investors alive, sold every U.S. stock he owns. He said this is a rare time in investing history, and he said be very, very careful. Number two, Ray Dalio, the man who predicted 2008, calls gold insurance. He says America's debt is becoming a serious problem, and he says gold is not just protection, it can make money too. Number three, Morgan Stanley just rewrote the 60-40 rule. Their new recommendation includes 20% gold. The bond allocation that Americans have relied on for decades is no longer considered safe enough. Three of the smartest investors and institutions in the world, three different approaches, three different firms. One conclusion, gold. Now, coming up after the break, I'm going to explain exactly why gold does what it does, the actual mechanism, the history, so you understand it, not just in theory, but in a way you can act on. So stay with us. The Reagan Gold Show. 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They'll answer any questions that you have. And if you're ready to get into a gold IRA, they'll be there to help you. See you soon.

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0: With SRN News, I'm Michael Harrington in Washington. Trouble in Iran. The ceasefire facing a new challenge as drone attacks occurred in the Gulf region this morning. One drone set a small fire on board a ship off Qatar's coast. No casualties, nobody reclaiming responsibility, though Iran is being blamed, the UAE specifically blaming Iran. The UAE and Kuwait say that Iranian drones violated their airspace this morning. China says its exports have risen 14% in April from a year earlier, despite the Iran war and lingering impacts from higher U.S. tariffs. The data released yesterday, just days ahead of a planned meeting this week, between President Trump and Chinese leader Xi Jinping, which will take place in Beijing. That beat analyst estimates and is a significant improvement from March's 2.5% year-on-year expansion in China. This is SRN News.
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0: Welcome, welcome, welcome back. I'm Alan Johnson, and I really hope you're learning something today, because let me tell you, that's what I like to do. I have a passion for what I do. And if you're just joining us, we spent the first segment talking about three voices that you need to be listening to right now. Jim Rogers, Ray Dalio, Morgan Stanley. All three are saying the same thing. G-O-L-D, gold. But in this segment, I do not want to just tell you what they're saying. I want to explain why they're right. Because when you understand the why, gold stops feeling like a bet. And it starts feeling like the most logical thing you can do. So let's go. Now, I want to start with the question. What is a dollar? Now, that's not a trick question. Just think about it for a second. What does a dollar actually represent? Well, today, a dollar represents a promise from the United States government, a promise that this piece of paper or this digital entry in your bank account has value. That's it. Now, let me tell you, a dollar is backed by trust and nothing else. In fact, I just pulled out a dollar. You can probably hear it. If you pull out your dollar right now and you look up onto the left-hand side of your dollar bill under the United States of America, it says this note is legal tender for all debts, public and private. That was not always the case. For most of American history, the dollar was backed by gold, physical gold, sitting in a vault. $1 equaled a specific amount of gold. The government could not print more dollars without having the gold to back them up. That constraint kept the whole system honest, and it kept inflation in check, and it kept government spending in check. So a dollar from 1920 still bought roughly the same amount of goods in 1960. Why? Because of gold. Then in 1971, President Nixon, what they call him, Tricky Dicky, Tricky Dicky, he changed everything. He closed what was called the gold window. He disconnected the dollar from the gold entirely. Now, the government could print as many dollars as it wanted. No gold required, no constraint, just put on the press, turn on the printing press. And they've been printing ever since. And here's what that's done to your money. Since 1971, the dollar, ladies and gentlemen, has lost more than 85% of its purchasing power. Your grandfather's dollar from 1971 is worth about 15 cents today. A house, listen to this, a house that cost $30,000, think about that, in 1971, you know what it costs now today? $300,000 today. A car. I remember my first car was a 67 Mustang, 3-speed on the floor. And I think I paid around, my grandmother paid it, but I think it was like $3,800 back then. I was 16. A car that cost $3,500, you know what it costs today? $35,000. A gallon of milk that cost 33 cents now costs $4. That's not the economy getting more expensive. That's your dollar, our dollar, getting weaker. And here is the thing about that. If your retirement savings are entirely in dollar-denominated assets, stocks priced in dollars, bonds paying in dollars, savings accounts holding dollars, if your retirement savings are entirely in denominated assets, then a weakening dollar is quietly eating your retirement every single year. Not dramatically, not all at once, year after year, dollar after dollar. Until one day you wake up and you realize, hallelujah, your savings do not go as far as you expected. That is the inflation story. That is the real cost of debt. Now, let me explain why gold solves this problem, why gold works, the simple truth. Gold has been valuable for over 5,000 years. Every major civilization in human history has recognized gold as money. Ancient Egypt, Rome, Greece, China, the Aztec Empire, the British Empire, as well as our country, the United States. Every single one of them. Why? Because gold has properties that nothing else has. It does not rust. It does not corrode. It is rare. There is only a finite amount of it on Earth. It cannot be faked. It cannot be digitally created. It cannot be printed. No government in the history of the world has been able to manufacture more gold out of thin air. Every ounce has to be pulled out of the earth with real labor, real equipment, real cost. And that scarcity becomes value. And that permanence is value. For example, let me give you an example, and I love to share this example. In 1930, think about this. In 1930, 1/100th of an ounce of gold could buy us 2.5 loaves of bread, 2.5 loaves. And a dollar back then would buy 11 loaves of bread. Now, if we fast forward that to 2026, that same 1/100th of an ounce of gold can now buy 15 loaves of bread, but a dollar can barely buy a half a loaf of bread. So the point I'm making is gold has more or less kept pace with the price of bread over that period, while the dollar has gotten weaker. So the point I'm making is the purchasing power of gold has been roughly stable for so many years. And hundreds of paper currencies in history, every single one of them has eventually failed or been debased. Gold, never. I tell people, gold is real money. Gold has never gone to zero. Not once, not ever. In 5,000 years, gold has never gone to zero. Now, that's not luck. That's the fundamental nature of what gold really does. Now, I want to talk to you about bonds for a moment. The problem with bonds and why your safe money may not be safe. Because a lot of people listening to this show right now have bonds in their retirement accounts. It's the 40-60 or the 60-40 formula that we talked about in the earlier segment. And I want to be straight with you about what is happening to bonds right now. Bonds are losing value. Reuters recently reported that due to the war in Iran, that bonds have lost value across the entire globe. The jump in oil prices is pushing inflation higher. And higher inflation means higher interest rates. Now, here's why this matters for your bonds. Bonds pay a fixed rate of interest. That rate was set when the bond was issued, and it does not change. So if you bought a bond paying, let's say, 3%, and inflation is now running at 5%, do the math. You're losing 2% of purchasing power every year. Even though you're collecting interest, even though everything looks fine on paper, the inflation is quietly eating the real value of those returns. And there is another side to the bond problem. When interest rates rise, existing bond prices fall. New bonds then offer better yields. So the bonds you already hold, think about this, they become worth less in the market. And that is a double blow. That's a double whammy. Shrinking purchasing power and falling market value. Bloomberg just recently reported that bond traders who expected a Fed rate cut this summer are now reconsidering. Some are even predicting that the Fed may not cut rates at all this year, which means this environment, this difficult environment, becomes bad for bonds and may last longer than anyone even expected. Now, I'm not saying abandon bonds entirely. I'm not your financial advisor because every situation is different. But what Morgan Stanley is saying and what the data is saying is that bonds can no longer be counted on to be the safe part of your retirement portfolio. And that then becomes a significant shift. Because for decades, bonds were where you put the money you could not afford to lose. And if that assumption no longer holds, then a lot of retirement plans need to be revisited. Now, I want to tell you about Frank and Carol. Frank is 71 years old. Carol is 68. Frank spent 35 years working for a steel company outside of Pittsburgh. And Carol, his spouse, worked part-time while raising their three kids. Frank had a solid 401k. When he retired, he rolled it into an IRA. And that was pretty standard. That was a pretty standard story right there. Well, Frank and Carol called our office about 4 months ago. And Frank said something that I want to share with you. He said, I feel like I did everything right. I saved for 35 years. I put in the max. In other words, he put in full contributions. I diversified. But every time I read the news, I feel like the rules keep changing on me. Well, Frank, I hear that from a lot of people, and you're right. The rules are changing. The 60-40 rule is gone. Morgan Stanley just buried it. And the idea that bonds are the safe haven are really under serious question. And the idea that the government will manage debt responsibly, well, Jim Rogers said it all. He's not counting on it. Frank had done everything right under the old rules. The question was, how does he position himself for the new ones? Frank is over 59 and a half years old. He's no longer employed with his former employer. His IRA is fully eligible. In other words, it's qualified for transfer into a gold IRA. And that's today without any penalty. He does not have to move everything if he doesn't want to. He does not have to make a dramatic decision. Even moving a portion, 10%, 15%, 20%, or even some of you want to end up doing even more into physical gold, begins to provide yourself a layer of protection that paper assets simply cannot give you. Frank and Carol started the process, and Carol said something that I thought was perfect, and I want to share it with you. She said, we are not betting the farm on gold. We are making sure the farm does not get eaten by inflation. And that's exactly the right thing to think about. 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Now, let's talk about the rollover and what you need to know. Let me walk you through the practical side of this. Because I know some of you are thinking, okay, Alan, maybe I want to look into this, or, but how does this actually work? Well, let me make it simple. If you have a 401k, you can roll it into a gold IRA if you're 59 and a half years or older. Or the rule applies to you even if you're not 59 and a half years old and you're no longer working with that employer and no longer contributing into that plan. Then you can roll that over. So either one qualifies. You only need to meet one of those conditions. The same rule applies to those that have 403b plans. Those are the retirement accounts for teachers, nurses, and nonprofit workers. And it applies to 457 plans, which are the retirement accounts for government employees. So if you have a traditional IRA, the process is even simpler. IRAs can be transferred into a gold IRA at any age, no age requirement, no restrictions. If you inherited an IRA from a parent or a spouse or even a friend, they can also be transferred into a gold IRA at any age. Now, if you're already retired and taking required minimum distributions, you can still convert a portion of your IRA. You simply need to make sure your RMD is handled first for the year, and the metals experts at Reagan Gold Group will walk you through exactly how this works. So the process itself is straightforward. Now, you never take physical possession of the metal unless you want to. Remember, there's two ways that you can do precious metals IRA, gold or silver IRA. You can either take the metals as your distribution or your RMD. In other words, you can say, hey, Alan, I'd rather just have the metal sent directly to me than rather having them liquidated. So you can take possession of the metal, because remember, in an IRA, there's two choices. You can take possession of the actual physical metal, or you can choose to have it liquidated. And if you take possession of the actual physical metal, the actual metal in your IRA that's held inside of the depository insured is actually sent to you for whatever amount. So you can have the metals. You just have to report the taxes on the spot value at the end of the year. So at the end of the year, you get a 1099-R, you take that to your CPA, and then whatever your tax situation is, you take care of it from there. Same tax treatment, same government protections, just physical gold instead of the paper assets. Now let's step backwards for a minute and go back over Jim Rogers, Ray Dalio. Let's go over these guys again. Jim Rogers, and like I said, you may or may not know him, he actually co-founded the Quantum Fund in the 1970s. And during that decade, that fund returned 4,200%. 4,200%, while the S&P 500 gained roughly 47% in the same period. Now, Jim, you know, not many people, he's not a TV guy, he's not a newsletter wanting you to give him money. He's one of the most successful investors who's ever lived. He's a man who navigated every major market cycle for five decades. He sold every single stock he owned. Every U.S. stock he owned, recently he just sold it. And recently he sat down for an interview and he explained why he sold every U.S. stock. In his exact words, he said this: I sold all my U.S. stocks recently because I've seen this party before. I've seen this party before. Think about how much history, like I said before, is packed into those words. This is a man who was investing in the 70s when inflation was high. It was an inflation crisis. He was investing when interest rates hit 20%. He was investing through the 1987 crash, as well as the dot-com collapse and the 2008 financial crisis. So he's seen every kind of market environment imaginable. And he looked at America right now and said, I've seen this before and I'm getting out. His reason, like I said, it's not complicated. It's not some theory, conspiracy. It comes down to one thing, and that is America's debt. So Roger said the United States is now the largest debtor nation in the history of the world. Not the history of recent times, not the history of modern era, the history of the world. And his question to Washington, a question I think of a lot of us Americans share, was simply this: they can't read in Washington. They don't even know what's happening. He also warned about the Federal Reserve. Roger said that the Fed does not have unlimited amounts of money to save us all. In fact, he said they usually make things worse. And his final word of advice from an investor, a man who has made and preserved enormous wealth across 50 years of investing, he said this: be very careful, very careful. And whatever you're thinking about investing, be careful. This is a rare time in investing history. A rare time in investing history. So let me close today with a thought. Throughout all human history, when a government spent more than they had, or when they printed money to cover their debts, when the holders of paper currency started to lose faith, the people who held gold were protected every single time. Ancient Rome, Revolutionary France, Weimar Germany, the 1970s in the United States. Every single time, gold held its value. Paper did not. Now, America is the largest debtor nation in history. I want you to understand that, of the world. Jim Rogers said that. Ray Dalio confirmed it. Morgan Stanley is repositioning their clients because of it. Now, I'm not here to tell you the sky is falling, and I'm not here to scare you. I'm here to make sure you're ready, because the people who are ready, who hold a portion of their retirement in real physical gold, those people will sleep well at night, regardless of what the headline says tomorrow, regardless of what Washington does next, regardless of where the stock market closes on Friday. Gold does not care about any of that, because gold is not a promise. It's the real thing. 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And remember, they're there on the weekends for you to take your calls as well, because they care. Now, I'm Alan Johnson. Thank you for spending this time with me today. Share this show with someone who needs to hear it. Someone who is close to retirement. Someone who is already retired. Someone whose savings deserves this conversation. I'll see you next week. God bless you. God bless your family. And God bless America.
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8: With SRN News, I'm Michael Harrington in Washington. A debate over how to make taxation across Europe more fair. Correspondent John Scott explains.
9: A report on taxation from the European Union drawing criticism as it calls for higher taxes on wealth, even as it admits Europe is losing millionaires and billionaires. The report proposes new taxes on capital gains, unrealized gains, inheritance, and even an exit tax for those who leave. Critics say the plan ignores a key issue. High tax rates may already be driving wealth out of Europe, not fixing inequality. John Scott reporting.
8: The shaky ceasefire in the Iran war facing new challenges this morning as drone attacks occur in the Gulf region. Nobody has claimed responsibility for them, although Iran is accused of launching them. This is SRN News.
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22: Thanks, Doc. This morning, we have the pleasure of speaking with Paul Hansen, Captain Paul Hansen, who is one heck of a fly fisherman. What does that have to do with flying? We'll find out momentarily. Paul, welcome to the world of aviation.
23: Happy Mother's Day to everybody.
22: It is Mother's Day, isn't it?
23: Yes.
22: Yeah, we're having a big family get-together this afternoon. Before we get into the fly fishing, I'd like to mention for the past 14 years, you flew for Spirit Airlines, and that all changed on May 2nd. It all came crashing down. Did you guys have any inkling that Spirit was going to pull the trigger on this, on the airline?
23: You know, there was a lot of speculation out there, you know, and we've, as a group, we were just so hopeful, and maybe the hopefulness overshadowed the reality to some extent. But we really didn't know that it was going to happen at 1:30 in the morning last Saturday morning.
22: Wow. Yeah, I mean, that is just been there, done that. And what a shock to the system, especially when you've been with a company for a long, long, long time. And suddenly you get that call. Could you come in and see us, please? Not fun.
23: No, it is not.
22: Yeah. And you know, you've done your job well. You've flown, I mean, everything from the 319 to 320 to Airbus 321. You know, you're in sync. Your life is in sync. And then all of a sudden the bottom falls out. So can we talk about what you've had some exciting news? Can we talk about that?
23: Yeah, absolutely. Like I was mentioning in the past, you know, I had no intentions of leaving Spirit. I loved it there, the people, and I know that everybody will mention this, that it's not the sign on the door of the business, it's the people inside it that makes it great. So It was really hard to fathom this and to think about leaving, but we were seeing a lot of people leaving, and my wife started, I'm not going to use the word nagging, but she was pushing for me to apply. And I was going to be 60 years old, and 65 is mandatory retirement. So I started applying to American Airlines, and that was the only one I applied to. And February, I was called in for an interview, and I was offered a job. And so they contacted me and said, would you like to start in July? July 22nd. And I'm like, absolutely. And then they called on Friday and said, hey, how about an earlier class of July 8th? So It was a lot of excitement, you know, considering what happened this past week. of tears and anger and no closure per se. So we're really blessed that we have that opportunity and that American is willing to take a chance on a 60-year-old guy. So.
22: Where did you grow up? Was it North Carolina?
23: No, I grew up actually down the street here from in Eagan. And I remember riding snowmobiles behind the DMV on Cliff Road and going down Galaxy, and we hunted out here, and it was there was nothing out here.
22: Nothing. Yeah.
23: And Doyle Airport was on Johnny Cake Road, and we could ride our bikes down there and see them fly.
22: Doyle International.
23: Yes.
22: Chuck Jr. just got inducted into the Minnesota Aviation Hall of Fame last month.
23: I saw that. What a honor.
22: You know, I've got to talk to somebody about that. I wonder how many father and sons we have that are in the Hall of Fame.
23: Oh.
22: I know we have Gene Andreotti, General Andreotti, and his father are both in.
23: Okay.
22: And then there's Chuck and Chuck, Senior and Junior Doyle.
23: Right.
22: And I don't know if there are any others.
23: Yeah.
22: That's pretty unique.
23: It is very unique.
22: You started flying. Did you start flying in Minnesota then?
23: I did. I took my first introduction flight on the advice of my friend Scott Grebe, who was working at GAS out at Flying Cloud Airport, and he was working behind the counter and he said, "Yeah, you should try this. We'll get you an intro flight." So I think it was $10 at the time, and went out there and did the intro flight with, I still remember the flight instructor's name was Mark Doomer, and it was a beach sundowner, and had no interest in flying whatsoever. My mom worked at North Central and Northwest and Republic, but I had no interest in flying, and did the intro flight, and the next thing you know, I was moving to Sanford, Florida, and entering into the Comm Air Flight Academy, and it took just that.
22: What was your mother doing with North Central? What was her job?
23: She worked in baggage. So if you had claims, and so if you lost baggage, you'd contact her, and she would look for your lost baggage. So, So it was kind of funny that she would put on a garage sale every year of all this leftover stuff that nobody ever claimed. So to this day, I still have a fishing reel and rod that came out of that garage sale.
22: Really?
23: Yeah.
22: You know, let me ask you, with your mother, was that a stressful job? I mean, were people kind, or are they for the most part mean? My luggage, you lost it.
23: You know, that's a really good question. I don't know, but I think they were probably a little bit more cordial back then than they are today. I'm hoping, but she never mentioned it, and she never came home and took it out on the kids. So,
22: well, that's good.
23: Or my father.
22: When you mentioned that, I thought, I wonder how understanding people are when their baggage is lost. I mean, I can see how it happens, but I go to the Minnesota Aviation Hall of Fame every year.
23: Okay.
22: And I've thought, what if my luggage didn't show up with me?
23: Right,
22: and that next day I'm emceeing the Hall of Fame banquet, you know, in my jeans.
23: Right. and it's amazing that it actually gets to where it's supposed to go. If you think about it, I mean, millions and billions of pieces floating around. And obviously now there's you can look online and see where your bag actually is.
22: Yeah. Yeah. You know, I'll tell you, the last couple of times I've flown, they've announced that, you know, if you could check your baggage, we'd really appreciate it. You can check it at no charge, which grates on me, by the way. No charge having your baggage checked. And then a lot of the airlines are charging, you book a flight and then you get charged for a seat.
23: Yes.
22: It's like, wait a minute. Yeah. What did I just book? No seat? Am I going to sit on the floor? I've done the check the baggage, and I thought, you know, I leave my suitcase at the end of the ramp.
23: Uh-huh.
22: I thought, am I sure that this is going to go where it's supposed to go?
23: As a commuter, since I was based in Chicago, that was always the big fear of you're going to, if I was taking a smaller aircraft, regional aircraft, you're going to have to leave your bag. We can't check it. But I have to fly this afternoon. I need my bag. You know, and you did the rosary and all that stuff, hoping your bag was going to make it to Chicago or wherever I was going.
22: Paul, we are going to take a break, and we'll come back and we're going to find out what your first job flying was. And I'm just really curious about this because it's out in North Carolina, and when it comes to aviation, one of the most historical spots in the country. And that had to have been fun to fly out there, and we'll get into that. Paul Hansen is our guest, and great news this morning. Bad news, he was laid off from Frontier, from Spirit Airlines.
23: Bite your tongue.
22: Oh. Yeah, really. Just last week, and already has a job with American Airlines, which is great news. You're listening to The World of Aviation, sponsored by Academy College of Aviation, located in Bloomington, at the crossroads of 35W and 494, and by Thunderbird Aviation, two locations in the metro, Flying Clot Airport in Eden Prairie, and at the Crystal Airport. This is the World of Aviation.
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0: You're listening to the World of Aviation. Captain Paul Hansen is our guest. And before we get into North Carolina and your first paying job in flying, flying was a way for you to pay for, and this surprised me, I've never heard this before, to pay for fly fishing. Usually people are doing other jobs to fly to pay for their flying, but you is just vice versa. So you got to explain that to us.
1: Okay. Well, I'd been a complete fly fishing junkie, and I started guiding, and I got into flying because I didn't want to have to. My perception, let's just put it that way. My perception was as I didn't have to work as much as a 9-to-5 job and only have the weekends to fish and things like that. So, with the suggestion to take the intro flight at Flying Cloud, and it continued on, my whole focus was once I get established, I can fish more and I can travel around the world and go fishing and do that. And so fly fishing had always been the passion. But flying didn't become the passion till later.
0: Interesting. Really? Do you instruct fly fishing?
1: Have
0: you taught beginners how to fly fish?
1: I did. I've kind of retired from that. I had been a guide for about 25 years, and I taught. I worked at Burger Brothers over on 98th and Lindale, the old classic sporting goods store of the Minneapolis area, and that's where I, cut my teeth in the industry and got to meet people. And Burger Brothers was the outlet to get my gear cheaper and meet people. And it just so happened I met pilots at Burger Brothers. So the networking started out of that little store at 98th and Lindale in that fly fishing department.
0: Have you ever fly fished in Colorado?
1: I have. I've fly fished the Blue, and I've fly fished a couple other rivers out there. I had a business partner. I started a fly fishing travel agency once I got established in the airline world, and I met a guy on a flight going from Denver to Cancun, and I had a lanyard for G. Loomis fishing rods. I was sponsored by G. Loomis at the time. And he said, "Where'd you get that?" And I said, "Well, I'm sponsored by Loomis." And he said, "Well, I own a fly shop up in Silverthorne." And I'm like, "Oh, really?" It was called Cutthroat Anglers. And so I met Trapper Rudd, and we instantly became friends, and we talked more when we got on the ground in Cancun. And then when he got back to the States, we had more discussions about places, and he and I had traveled all over the world. And just based on that relationship that I met on a 727 that I was flying.
0: So a guy who's never fly fished like me, how do we get started?
1: Well, contact
0: it's
1: your
0: not like it's not like trolling.
1: No, no, no, absolutely not. some days you wish it was, but I would contact a local fly shop. A lot of fly fishing clubs have intro lessons to try to get more people involved. Oh, absolutely. And so you can always find a shop. Just call your local fly fishing shop and say, "Hey, I'm looking for lessons."

0: lessons. I've never done it before. I need to learn how to cast. I need to learn and just take everything that you perceive it to be and just throw it out the window because it's not going to be what you thought it was.
1: I think I told you this. There are friends of ours, Greg and Jan Zahner, that live in Arizona. And a couple of years ago on their way to Minnesota, they swung by and Greg said, we're going to do some fly fishing up in the mountains somewhere. And then we'll be down to your place on the Front Range.
0: Yeah.
1: And I immediately thought, oh, he fly fishes. And he's like you. And I got a feeling that fly fishermen, all like you guys, where it gets in your blood and it's a real passion.
0: Oh, it does.
1: But I said, you know, we can find a place for you to go fly fishing here. You know, maybe the Poudre River, the Arkansas. I mean, there's all kinds of rivers right. that you can fly fish on. And he said, well, we're not going to have time, but if you want to go fishing. So we went to Horsetooth Reservoir, which is up above Fort Collins in the foothills. And he's looking at the map, as you know, we're putting the boat in the water. He's looking at the contour map of the bottom of the lake. And,
0: right.
1: And he said, I think we got to try this bay right over here. And I said, great. And we're with my grandson. So it was my grandson, Walker, Jan and Greg, and myself. We go in this bay, and we've never caught so many fish in one day out of that lake, ever. I have a picture of my grandson, Walker, looking at Greg, watching his technique. You know, we're throwing these lures and dropping it, you know, an inch from the shoreline and then reeling and bam. Wow. I mean, it was just one right after another.
0: That's exciting.
1: He's the best fisherman I've ever seen. Are you like that? I mean, can you look at the contour map and go, well, the fish are going to be here this time of day on this lake?
0: You can, yeah. And as a guide, a river guide, you know, based on river levels, they can change. The water can go down, the river can go up because of the dam that I fished the upper Mississippi River up by Monticello. And you can, if St. Cloud was holding water back for the power plants, you can tell, you can look at the rocks and see where the water lines are just in the afternoon. And that can change the reaction of how the fish are hitting flies at that time of day. You mean to need to come back into deep, a little bit deeper into the mid part of the stream or the river. Or you may need to come up closer based on higher water. So, yeah, you learn how to read it. And once you read it, it makes life so much easier.
1: What about the temperature of the water?
0: That's a big thing. You know, especially in the summertime here, the smallmouth bass that I guided for, they are really on fire when that water temperature goes up. When it goes down, they become very lethargic, and they just kind of park themselves in the warmest area they can be.
1: Really? So when the water is warmer, they're more active?
0: They are. Yeah, the smallmouth are. Yeah.
1: See? Interesting. And I'm trying to remember what kind of lures we were using. They were not the type that you use for fly fishing, but close.
0: Sure.
1: Close. Anyway, I digress when it comes to... we could have gone for the rest of the hour talking about
0: fly
1: fishing.
0: We could go a whole hour talking about fly fishing, of course.
1: Yeah. Yeah, and we are ready to do that. Although I got to tell you, it's been so dry out here; water levels are so low.
0: Yes, it's gonna be hard.
1: The mountains they were like the mountains were like over 100 inches short of normal average snowfall.
0: Wow, isn't that crazy?
1: So you know, there's not going to be a lot of water flow coming to the Front Range. So let's go to North Carolina. You get your first paid job flying, and this is near what historic location in North Carolina?
0: Kitty Hawk, North Carolina, of all places. Surprise, surprise.
1: That has to be fun flying out of there.
0: It really was. When I came back from flight school, I went and I ended up running into a friend of mine that was flying an Aero Commander. And he said, hey, if you want to come with, you can build some time on empty legs and you can kind of get your teeth cut, but I can't pay you. So I was doing that, and I ended up meeting a guy named Mark Johns, who was working as a FedEx feeder, hauling the caravan from Minneapolis up to Duluth. And one day he called me up and said, hey, I'm in ground school down here at Mountain Air Cargo, and these guys are talking about air tours in Kitty Hawk. Call this guy. And back then there was no internet. So it was like, call this guy. He might know a guy. You know, it was that kind of networking. And I called this guy and called Kitty Hawk Aero Tours in North Carolina. And I flew down there. He was a very odd character. And it had been in business for a very long time. And there's pilots from all over the airlines that had worked for Kitty Hawk Aero Tours working for this guy named Jay. And so he offered me the job. He called me on a Friday. This was the funny part. I was working at the Mall of America in between flying jobs. I was bartending at the mall and hoping to get the big call. And I get a call on a Friday and he says, "Can you be here tomorrow?" I'm like, "Well, I got to get rid of my apartment." But that was his logic, is he didn't understand that you might have something going on in your life. So I went into work that night.
1: Funny how that works.
0: Isn't that strange? So I went into work that night and I said, "Hey, I'm done." So I went home, told my roommate I was moving out on him, and we packed up my car and drove to North Carolina. Now, the town that we were going to live in was called Manteo, North Carolina, Roanoke Island. I'd never heard of this. I had no concept of the Outer Banks or anything. And my mom rode with me to Norfolk, Virginia, or Norfolk, as the Midwesterners would pronounce it. And I dropped her off at the airport and continued my way down to the banks. And when I got across the Wright Brothers Bridge and saw the ocean, it was like, oh, my gosh, this is it. This is where I'm going to go. So I moved into a 3-bedroom house with 11 guys. And it was like, you walked in and everybody's there, and I'm like, "Oh, which room do I sleep?" You pick one. There's mattresses on the floor. So no air conditioning, middle of Roanoke Island.
1: Humid.
0: Oh my goodness. Yeah. After a while, it doesn't bother you. And of course, this place they put us up in was called the Shed. It used to be a boat shed. And they converted it into, we'll have to have another show and talk about the adventures of flying at Kitty Hawk Aero Tours. But I went and found some cinder blocks so I could put the box spring on top of that and stay off the ground. Because the insects were bad and you'd feel stuff crawling on you in the middle of the night and you just kind of, but you know what? You were getting paid to fly air tours.
1: Wow.
0: Of a whopping $4.50 an hour.
1: Wow.
0: And I paid $10 to stay in that house a week, and we got $4.50. And if there was no planes to fly yet, like before the tour season kicked up, they kept you busy mowing grass. If you knew how to work on a car, you were golden. You were going to work on the owner's cars and trucks and whatever else needed to be worked on. So, it was flying in the Outer Banks, being there, you know, being part of where the Wright Brothers Monument is, Al, was pretty special.
1: Yeah, I would think so.
0: Yeah.
1: So this Aero Tours, what kind of tours would you do? Where would you? I'll tell you, we got to take a break.
0: Okay.
1: And we'll come back, and I'll probably forget the last question, so you got to remember.
0: Okay, absolutely.
1: So it's what kind of tours did the Aero Tours, did you do? Just fly along the shoreline. We'll find out when we come back. Captain Paul Hansen is our guest. 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This is The World of Aviation.
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0: You're listening to the World of Aviation. Captain Paul Hansen is our guest. It was, a little over a week ago that Spirit Airlines decided to shut its doors. And I've heard figures from 14,000 to 17,000 people that were laid off. Any idea how many people lost their jobs when Spirit decided to shut down?
1: You know, I think the 17 is probably a good number, and then there's those that are directly and indirectly affected. You know,
0: amazing.
1: Contractors and, you know, people that supplied the trash bags. So, all that.
0: Yeah. Okay. You're doing flying tours in North Carolina. What kind of tours are you giving? I'm sure you flew over the beach where the Wright brothers first flew.
1: Yes. We flew out of the First Flight Airport, FFA, First Flight Airport. So we did half-hour air tours in Cessna 172s and 207s. So people would come to the monument to go check out the museum and to go up to the top of the monument. And it's the highest point in the Outer Banks is where the top. And then you can see where the guys did their, where they had their, workshop. And then you can see where the markers were, where they progressed every week or every day.
0: Wow.
1: So,
0: wow.
1: Our air tours were a half hour. So you take off out of First Flight and then fly down the beach at 500 feet. And that way people could see dolphins and you could see whales and we would see sharks. And I always made the comment is that you'd be flying down the beach. And there'd be people in the swimming, and then you would see the swimmers, and you'd see sharks.
0: Wow.
1: And people didn't know those sharks were near them. So, we could see them, obviously. You'd see big hammerheads, and we're only at 500 feet, so you can see all of that. And then you'd go down to the Bodie Island Lighthouse and go up to 1,000 feet and come back, and then over Jockey Ridge, which is a national park, big sand dunes. And then you go over that and then make your way back into First Flight Airport. And now we were doing 130 to 140 air tours a day, 7 days a week with 11 aircraft.
0: Nope.
1: Yeah.
0: 140 per day?
1: Yeah. So each pilot was doing 16 to 18 tours a day. There was no time. The airplane stayed in Manio, and then every morning we'd fly him over to First Flight. And then you'd go back over to Manio for fuel and things like that. But you never got a break. You would be just taking people off the airplane and needed to go grab a bite to eat or use the restroom, and they're bringing out another group to you. So it was, boom, just round the clock. And First Flight's kind of a challenging airport because it's got lots of trees along the side. It's always very windy. Obviously, that was why the Wright brothers went there. And so once you got to the tree line, it got very turbulent. And you had to learn to just be patient and ride it out. But there would be people that would panic. And they would go around and maybe not even go into First Flight. That just was too much of a challenge for them.
0: Wow. I never thought about it, but is that original airplane that the Wright brothers flew, so historical, is that airplane even around anymore?
1: You know, the replica is at the museum. And the amazing thing about the U.S. Park system is they hired guys that were so passionate about the history of the Wright brothers. There was a guy named Daryl who had been at that museum for 40 years. And he knew it was like Daryl worked with the Wright brothers. He knew everything detail oriented and has since retired. And I believe he travels around the country doing talks on the Wright brothers. But I learned a lot from Daryl.
0: That's pretty cool. It really is, because it is a history. So you go from giving aerial tours in North Carolina to Skyways Airlines. What was that like?
1: Well, I was at Skyway for about 2 weeks, and then they decided that they didn't need as many pilots as they had hired. So I was sent packing home from Milwaukee, and very frustrated. You lose your job at a young age, and I went back to what I knew, and I went back to guiding. And I was working at Burgers again, because I had a great relationship with the Burger Brothers. Bud and Ted. And so they allowed me to come back and work the shop and guide. And I was then in the hunt for another flying job. And back then, you know, there was no computerized. It was, I remember my mom bought a word processor to print and do my applications. And it was like a full-time job for her to come home from work at Northwest at the time and start sending out applications on my behalf. I mean, I couldn't have gotten this far in my career without my mom. But I had a client one day and, we're on the river and, up in Monticello, and he said, "Man, you got a great job. You're outside. You're teaching people how to fish. It's beautiful out here. You could be stuck in a cubicle somewhere." And I said, "Well, I just happen to be an airline pilot and I just lost my job." And, you know, so I went back to what I needed to do to pay my bills by working at Burger Brothers and guiding the river. And he looked at me and he said, "No kidding. I own an airline." Who says that? And I was like, "Yeah, right. I'm a doctor, a lawyer, and I own this river." And I said, "Really, what airline do you own?" And he said, "Well, I'm part owner of Champion Air." And that was my relationship with Glenn. And there were two guys that had Champion, Dick Page, who had Front Page Tours and had been involved locally on some charters and things like that, and then Glenn LeClaire as well. And Glenn had been a pilot at North Central and Republic and Northwest and then medicaled out, unfortunately, but started this airline with Page. And so I had 8 hours with Glenn in the drift boat talking about, I want to know, how did you start an airline? I mean, where do you go? How do you just assume you can do this? And all of that, just learning all about it and asking him questions.
0: You know, last week we had on three individuals, Maggie Hill, Jen Gasparini, I'm having a senior moment here. But anyway, they wrote a book about the starting of Sun Country Airlines.
1: Yes.
0: Minnesota's Phoenix is the book. And that was one of the most fascinating hours that I have had on the air in my 55 years. How do you start an airline? How do you buy a brand new 727?
1: Yeah.
0: I mean, things that, you know, we would never think of. I mean, unbelievable.
1: Right.
0: These handful of former employees of Braniff. You know, how do you start an airline? So, you know, that's a good question that you just posed, really. How do you do it? That's when you started flying 727s, right?
1: It is. He asked me, he said, "Do you have a resume?" And I always carried a resume with me, always.
0: Really?
1: I remember I was out in Philadelphia. I had a small stint living in Philly for a little bit, and I would go into the FBOs, the signature, you know, the fixed base operators, and I would go into the bathroom and open up the stall door and tape my resume to the inside of the stall.
0: Now that's marketing.
1: I would put them in magazines in the FBOs because if pilots were sitting around, they could, you know, find my resume. I never landed a job from one of those, but Glenn asked me for a resume and I gave it to him, and 2 weeks went by and the proverbial hadn't heard a thing. And he called on a Wednesday and he said, "What are you doing on Monday?" And I said, "Well, I have a guide trip on Monday and Tuesday, but Wednesday I'm open. Do you want Wednesday?" And he said, "No, I want you to cancel the summer." And I went, "Well, what do you mean?" He said, "You start at Champion Air on Monday." And I said, "Well, I didn't interview." He said, "You didn't have to interview. You actually did. You were with me for 8 hours and I own the airline."
0: Nice.
1: So,
0: nice.
1: So before he hung up, he said, "Do you have your flight engineer written or rating?" And I said, "No." And he said, "Well, you better get it before Monday." Yeah. So,
0: how does one do that?
1: Yeah. I immediately panicked, and the only computer based place to do these ratings was in Chicago. So I got in the car and I drove down to Chicago and I sat in front of a computer screen and just click, click, click, click, click through the question banks for 2 days. Took it, flew home, or drove home, I should say, and entered into the 727, the flight engineer program that was at NATCO, which was owned by Northwest, for Champion Air. And it was like drinking out of a fire hose.
2: Had to have been.
1: It was so intense, and it was so way above my wheelhouse and my mental capability of grasping. So,
0: how long did you fly with Champion Air?
1: I was with them for 12 years, and then they went out of business due to the we were owned by Northwest Airlines, and then they were when Delta took Northwest, they stopped us in 2008.
0: We will take a break. We'll come back and we'll find out where you go from there. The life of an airline pilot. Interesting. It really is. It's fascinating. Our guest is Captain Paul Hansen, and you're listening to The World of Aviation, sponsored by Academy College of Aviation, located in Bloomington at 35W and 494, and Thunderbird Aviation, where I learned to fly, two locations in the metro, Flying Cloud Airport in Eden Prairie and at the Crystal Airport. This is The World of Aviation.
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0: You're listening to The World of Aviation. Our guest is Captain Paul Hansen. The bottom fell out for Spirit Airlines, a shutdown operation, over 17,000 people laid off, plus support staff. And the good news is he's already been hired by American Airlines. Good move on their part.
1: Yeah, really.
0: Yeah, exactly. We've all, well, not everybody. Most of us have been there and done that. So you you go from Champion Air and you become a corporate pilot. What are you flying and who are you flying?
1: Well, while I was at Champion, I met a guy in the fly shop who was flying a Gulfstream G4SP. So I was able to pick up some part-time work flying that, and we went to Europe and flew around the country and stuff like that. And then when Champion went out, I packed up and moved to Belize. And I had, we had had a, my business.
0: That near Fargo?
1: Yeah, the new Fargo. Belize Mark, right? Went down to Belize. I was working as a consultant for a company down there building a new development down in south of Dangriga in Hopkins, Belize. And that was kind of where I was like, I had no options. Nobody was hiring in 2008. And so the opportunity to go down to Belize to work for this fishing lodge community was pretty appealing. And things just started changing after about a couple of weeks, and I noticed that this was not going to be the place for me. Now, I'd left my family up in Minnesota, and my wife just said, send the checks. So she didn't want to go with. Go figure. But anyway,
0: again, this sounds familiar.
1: Yeah, right? So yeah. A friend of mine called me on Skype, of all things. Remember Skype? So Skyped me and said, there's a company over in Flying Cloud looking for a co-pilot on a Falcon 50. So I contacted them, and I remember the comment through Skype was, you sound like you're in a coffee can. And I said, well, I'm in the jungles of Belize. And they said, well, can you be here on Saturday? And I'm like, I'm there. So packed up my gear and jumped on the first flight and flew back to Minnesota. And talking about lost bags, when I got to Minnesota, they lost my bag, so I didn't have – toiletry items like shaver, you know, so I went and bought some amateur shaver out of a vending machine somewhere. And surprisingly enough, I didn't have nick myself too bad, but went to the interview the next day and they ended up hiring me for the Falcon 50. So I flew that for 2 years out of St. Paul.
0: I'm picturing you going in for this first time in the office and you've got bits of toilet paper all over your
1: face. Yeah. Yeah. You know, but no good story starts with, I had this great shave. it was so smooth and gentle and, you know, it was, but no, it had to be nicked by some 30-cent razor.
0: So how did you hook up with Spirit Airlines then?
1: Well, after the 2 years of flying here, the airplane got sold and I ended up going to work for a charter company. And I'd just come back on a trip and I was in Fort Lauderdale and I was sitting in first class and they're boarding and my eyes were closed. I was tired and I hear this, man, you don't look good anymore. And I opened my eyes and it was a guy who had been a flight engineer with at Champion. And I go, what are you doing these days? I'm working at Spirit Airlines. You really should come here. What are you doing? I said, well, I'm flying charter. I'm bouncing all over the country and it's getting tiring and old. And he says, I'll get you on at Spirit. So, Brian Johnson got me on at Spirit Airlines because he was friends with the assistant chief pilot. And, I filled out the application. I get a phone call, flew down to Lauderdale and interviewed with them. And I've been there, well, it'd be 15 years this year.
0: Wow. We've got not only have you been working for an aviation for a long time, but you also were doing TV on ESPN, doing fly fishing, Outward Bound with Ron Shera.
1: Yeah.
0: You've had the best of both worlds. Which have you enjoyed more, being on ESPN, Outward Bound, and the other TV programs that you've been on?
1: You know,
0: on your own.
1: Minnesota Bound was always fun because it's local. and your friend C on it, and I had some great experiences. We went to Mexico. Bill Shirk and I went down to Mexico and did a couple shows down there, and we traveled to some other places, and you know, all the ESPN stuff was always fun, but yeah, just enjoyable part of life.
0: Who's the real host of Outward Bound, Raven or Ron Jarrah?
1: I gotta say, Raven.
0: You know, the greatest sidekick on the face of the earth.
1: I know, right?
0: Without a doubt. So, American Airlines. So, when is your first day flying? Any idea at this point?
1: Class will.
0: And do you know what you'll be flying?
1: I do not, and it's all based on seniority. In this world, with the airline world, for those who aren't familiar, it's all seniority based. So, I went from 15-year pay scale, and I'll go down to first-year pay scale. And then my seniority of 15 years will go down to a new hire. So that's the challenging part when you get my age of 60. I've only got 4.5 years left. So financially, it's kind of a challenge, or it can be. And but my hope is that I will get back on the Airbus again, and hopefully Charlotte, since we will be in North Carolina at that point.
0: That's a beautiful area.
1: Yes. Yeah, our house down there is on the Neuse River, and Cherry Point Marine Air Base is just upriver. So we get to see the F-18s and all that, and this weekend is the air show at Cherry Point. So we get to see a lot of different military aircraft out doing maneuvers. It's pretty neat.
0: That is neat. Where's the best fly fishing spot or spots in Minnesota?
1: Well, I'm a big smallmouth junkie, so I enjoy the Mississippi. A lot of people, once you get clients on the Mississippi, and they can only imagine we're only 35 minutes from downtown, and there's it's just a beautiful area. The history up there by Monticello, and this is, we probably won't have time for this, but that was a base during World War II for the gliders. Was up at,
0: I did not know that.
1: Yeah, you'll have to do some research on that. The glider training, it was called the Dead Stick Schools. And they had Monticello, they had one in Texas, and then they had one in Ohio. And those gliders were actually made off Stenson Avenue back long ago in Minnesota. And I can't remember whether it was a C5A or something like that. But that's where they taught guys how to – these gliders were being pulled by B-25s. And in the middle of the night, they would release them, and they would land in these fields with jeeps and with guys on there. In behind the enemy lines. And so that's a whole nother topic for you.
0: Yeah, preparing for D-Day, I presume.
1: Yes.
0: And a lot of other invasions.
1: Absolutely.
0: That's interesting. I did not know that.
1: Yeah.
0: That could be a show in itself.
1: But you know, being up on the Mississippi River was always just a really nice place to be. And southeastern Minnesota for trout, it's gorgeous areas.
0: How often are you on MSP Airport Live?
1: You know what? Alex has me on. It just depends on my schedule. And it's been really, really cool. We met over a Facebook post. And I had all this camera gear. And I said, do you guys want this? It's been sitting in my basement. And so I donated it all to Alex and MSP Airport Live.
0: Nice.
1: So they could at least get going. And it's been fun. I really enjoy being on the show.
0: It's a great idea. I'm sure you've followed the Frontier Airlines pedestrian went out on the runway. Climbed the fence, went on the runway.
1: Yeah.
0: It's just unbelievable. I told my wife, I said, I never thought I would hear of such a thing happening.
1: No, not a person. I mean, there's been deer.
0: Animals
1: of sorts, but... I have never heard of a person roaming around the airport of the security level that that Denver has.
0: Yeah. Just unbelievable. It truly is. Next week, we're going to have Martha Lunken back on, and she did a great article in Flying Magazine about fuel exhaustion. And we all say, well, that'll never happen to me, but it just keeps happening. And we're gonna find out what the main reason is. You ran out of fuel.
1: Yeah.
0: Paul, pleasure to have you on the show. Thank you so much. It was just a fun hour. And you have been listening to The World of Aviation. sponsored by Academy College of Aviation, located in Bloomington at the crossroads of 35W and 494, and Thunderbird Aviation, where I learned to fly. They are simply the best. Two locations in the metro, Flying Clot Airport in Eden Prairie and at the Crystal Airport. 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
4: With SRN News, I'm Michael Harrington in Washington. Iran has sent its response to the latest U.S. offer of a ceasefire proposal sent to Pakistan mediators. They are focusing on permanently ending the war. That's according to a report in Iran state media. The U.S. has been waiting for the Iranian response and a proposal to end the war permanently and reopen the Strait of Hormuz. Senator Tom Cotton, amazed by the claim of Trump critics that Iran is somehow winning this fight.
5: All their friends have been killed. They're afraid of being killed. They're afraid to turn on their phones because they think a bomb is going to drop on them the minute they do. Their Navy is sunk to the bottom of the sea. They have no air defenses left, and we've vastly degraded their missile and drones, as well as their manufacturing capabilities to replace those things. It doesn't exactly look like a victory to me.
4: This is SRN News.
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16: All right, welcome to the show, everybody. I'm your host, Kenny Michaels. It is great to be here today. Welcome, welcome, welcome. Thank you for making us a part of your day. I'm going to go ahead and turn the phone lines on right now. The number to get me live, 888-961-0222. Again, 888-961-0222. Start ringing up the phones. If you want to watch me on YouTube, you can type in Striking Gold with Kenny Michaels, and you can watch me do this show live right now, and you'll see how good-looking I really am. Okay? No lie. All right. Deutsche Bank. Another bank now. We already have Chase. We have Wells Fargo. We have Bank of America. And now Deutsche Bank calling for gold to double by the end of the year. Every single week, it's bank after bank after bank pushing up numbers for gold. And what does that mean? The reason they're doing this is because countries are stressed about their money. And so countries are hoarding gold. And when countries buy gold because they're stressed about their money, that means we as people, if we're stressed about our money, what do? We should be buying gold. Banks are closing accounts at record numbers. The volatility of the stock market drives seniors crazy. That's why you move to gold. You move your retirement account. Most people don't know that you can take a retirement account, an IRA, a 401k, a 403b, whatever. Any type of retirement account, you can move it into physical metals. You can move it from paper into something physical, an asset, real money, gold and silver. So you should be moving your account. You can call Golden Crest Metals. I recommend them, and I'm going to talk about why I recommend them here in just a second. Their number is 888-406-6222. Again, 888-406-6222. Or if you want me to help you, just go to kennysgoldquiz.com, and you'll see how good-looking I am. My beautiful face is on that website. Okay? So the number to get me live here is 888-961-0222. We have the amazing Wendy on phones this morning. She will take your call, and she'll get your question, and she will connect you to me. Here's something I want to say. People ask me every day, "Mr. Michaels, why do you promote Golden Crest Metals? Why do you tell us to go there?" How long a company has been in business means nothing in the gold business. There are companies that have been in business in the gold business 20 years, 30 years, and they're ripping off seniors. It's not how long someone's been in business. It's their business practices that matter. And the fact that there's complaints after complaints after complaints on these companies that have been around a long time, what does that mean? It just means they haven't gotten caught yet, but they will. And whether they get caught or not, when you see complaints after complaints after complaints on the Better Business Bureau, that they're ripping off people who are seniors, they're ripping off people that are in their 60s, in their 70s, in their 80s. That's disgusting. And Golden Crest Metals is the complete opposite. There are no complaints. They're not ripping people off. And so I never care how long a restaurant's been open for. I don't care how long a company's been in business. I don't go by that. If a restaurant's been open 20 years and the food is poo-poo and the service is poo-poo, I'd rather eat at a restaurant that's been open a week and the food is good and the service is good. That's what I'm there for. Think about it. If you hang out with a guy who's murdered 20 people, you say, well, he's a really nice guy. I hang out with him all the time. I don't have an issue with him. Doesn't mean he's not killing people. He just hasn't been caught. You never move an IRA, a 401k with companies with all these complaints. You don't do it. Because it shows their business practices. It shows their mentality. I move my money to morals and ethics, not to how long someone's been in business. If someone's been in business 20 years and their morals and ethics suck and their business practices suck and they rip off seniors, what the hell am I doing business with them for? Now you know why I promote Golden Crest Metals. I've done my homework. I have vetted gold companies. I have vetted gold companies from soup to nuts. And Golden Crest Metals is the best place to go. You're going to get more ounces for your money because they're cheaper than everybody else. I love that. There's no complaints. They got great buyback policy. I love that. And what's funny is when I vetted gold companies and I found what I found, then I found out Bloomberg, and you know who that is, right? Everybody knows Bloomberg. Bloomberg vetted gold companies too, and they found the same thing I found. Is that a coinky dinky? I don't think so. We did our homework. Bloomberg found that Golden Crest Metals is the best reputation, from their business practices to their morals to their ethics. And if I'm going to do a national radio show on gold and people want to move their retirement accounts, why the hell would I refer you to a place that's got a ton of complaints? Why would I do that? Why would I refer you to a place that's ripping off seniors? Why would I do that? I wouldn't. That's why I tell you, go to kennysgoldquiz.com or call Golden Crest Metals, 888-406-6222. Okay? So I hope I made myself clear. It's not about how long someone's been around. It's about their business practices. I'd rather eat at a restaurant that's been open a week where the food is good and the service is good than eat in a restaurant that's been around 20 years and the food is poo-poo and the service is poo-poo and the prices are poo-poo any day of the week. Now, the New York Times is reporting that everyone should be moving to gold because they see what's going on worldwide. The New York Times says everyone should be moving to gold if they want growth in their old age. That's what it said. Crazy. Deutsche Bank saying gold's going to double by the end of the year. That's the fourth bank now. Trump is trying to unlock America's largest gold reserve because he has a plan. And someone asked the other day on MarketWatch, there was an article about why are countries hoarding gold? And the answer is countries are stressed about their money, so they run to gold. What a novel concept. If you're stressed about your money, why are you not in gold? Right? So the point I'm making is when you are 59 and a half or older, you have the right to withdraw money from a retirement account. And when you're 73, you have to by law. So when you're at that age where you can start taking money out, you want to be in silver and gold. Because when you take money out in silver and gold and you take it out in the metal itself, you reduce what Uncle Sam gets, which means you keep more money. Did you know if gold never moved and you moved your retirement account into physical gold and silver, you'd be ahead? Is that crazy or what? That's crazy. If gold and silver never moved, you'd be ahead. Now you're thinking, Mr. Michaels, how's that possible? Because it's the only retirement account with the option to pay less to Uncle Sam. So less to Uncle Sam means more to you. So if there's more to you, you're ahead. Even if gold never moves. That's why you move to gold and silver. Seniors benefit from moving to metals. Seniors stress from staying in paper. Some of you are wondering why I'm so good looking, because I'm in gold. I don't have that stress that gives me wrinkles on my face. I don't have that stress. Look at my face right now on YouTube. Go to Striking Gold with Kenny Michaels on YouTube. Look how beautiful I am. Look at no wrinkles, nothing. Because I'm in gold. Because the Bible says if I go to gold, I get divine peace and divine wealth. Now, I don't have divine wealth, but I do have divine peace. Yes, I'm better looking than Brad Pitt. There's no doubt. But he's got divine wealth. Right? But the point I'm getting at is, when you're a senior, when you're at an age where you can take money out, why feed Uncle Sam? You've been feeding Uncle Sam your whole stinking life. Think about it. Think about it. You finally have found an account that you can go to tax-free, penalty-free, where you can keep more of the money on a withdrawal and give Uncle Sam less. Well, I talked last week on my show here about the fact that

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They're at 888-406-6222, 888-406-6222. 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Someone there, they will help you. 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You can call me live here in studio if you are interested in buying gold, buying silver, trying to find out about it. How do you do it? Does your retirement account qualify? 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The phone lines are open. You can call me live here on air right now. And the amazing Wendy will take your call, and she, of course, will put you through to me. By the way, you can send me an email to be read on the show, kenny@kenmichaels.com. You can send me an email right now, and I'll be happy to read your email on air. If you're too shy to call in, I don't bite. You can call in. I haven't bitten anybody in probably 6-8 months by now. Haven't bitten anybody yet. Yet. All right. So here's something I want to share that came up this week about the banks. There's something called the labor rules, and labor is spelled a little differently. It's spelled L-A-B-O-U-R. And now the banks can close an account at any time with no warning for audits, for reviews, for de-escalation, with no warning. So imagine you have money in the bank that's already paying you nothing, and now they close your account. You get up one morning with a thing, account closed, boom, stamp, account closed. And you're saying, wow, that's crazy. Because they're in control. When you're in paper, they're in control. But when you take that money from the bank and you buy gold and you buy silver and that is shipped to your home, nobody could take that away from you. And you say, well, a burglar could break in, Mr. Michaels, and take my metals. Nah, you put it on your homeowner's insurance policy and you're good. When you own gold, nobody can take it from you, right? It's a physical asset. It's yours. And people are making more money in gold and silver than anywhere else right now. The banks are a snitch to the government. The banks pay nothing on your money. And when this new Fed chair takes over in like a week and a half or 2 weeks, he's going to drop interest rates. And that's going to drop your drawers, and you're going to be exposed with your drawers dropped. Now what do you do with your money? And for most of you, having your drawers dropped would not be a good-looking sight, I'm sure. Move to gold. Take your cash, move to gold. Get out of the bank's grasp. Get out of these rules that are coming up week after week after week that the banks can close this and the banks can do that and the banks own the money and the banks do this and the banks do that. Nothing ever benefits us. Have you ever seen an article that says banks are now going to pay you 8% on your money? Have you ever seen that article? I haven't. Have you ever seen an article that says the stock market is only going to go up, up, up? It's never going to go down. I haven't. If countries are moving to gold because they're stressed about their money, think about that line. That was on Yahoo Finance. It said, countries are stressed about their money, so they're moving to gold. I love that line. And if they're stressed about their money and moving to gold, and you're stressed about your money, move to gold. Ronald Reagan's famous 9 words about the government were this. Listen to this. Ronald Reagan said, the 9 words the people of America fear the most is knock, knock. We're here from the government. We're here to help you. What? How are you here to help me? You charge me more tax when I take money out of my retirement account than you should. Your federal banking system pays me nothing.
and can close my account.

down at any time. And you're here to help me? I don't need that kind of help. As a senior, I know you're going to find it hard to believe based on how good I look that I'm 64. I get it. People have a hard time with this. When you go to kennysgoldquiz.com and you see how good looking I am, people are blown away by my looks. I understand. I can't do anything about it, folks. I was blessed that way. But the government is here to help me, so it says. Yet, when I go take money out of my retirement account and I'm in stocks, I pay a lot of tax. But I've been paying tax my whole life. When is it mine? When I move to gold. The government's here to help me, but the federal banking system is paying me nothing. Now the new labor rule says the banks can close accounts at any time. No warning. How is that helping me? Ronald Reagan said the nine words America fears the most, American citizens fear the most. Knock, knock, we're here from the government, we're here to help you. 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Their morals, their ethics, their business practices. 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That's who Bloomberg says you should be calling nationwide. It's crazy. Their number is 888-406-6222. I'll give it to you again, 888-406-6222. 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We come to a point when we're 59 and a half or older, and I've said this on my show 1,000 times, if I've said it once. We get to a point where it's not about how much money we make. It's how much money we keep. Because every time we turn around, we're taxed on everything. I have not yet been taxed on going to the bathroom. But I am taxed on the toilet paper I buy to go to the bathroom. I'm not yet taxed on going potty, but I will be. And so what can I do as a senior to keep more of my money because I pay tax my whole life? I move to gold. Because moving to physical gold and silver is win-win for you and your heirs. At some point, remember this about your retirement account, okay? At some point, somebody, whether it's you or your heirs, is going to be yanking money out of that account. And if you're in gold and silver, you could take the money out in the actual gold and silver itself. And what that will do, that'll reduce what you owe Uncle Sam. Now, you have questions about this? Call me here, 888-961-0222. Again, 888-961-0222. That gets you live with me. I'm Kenny Michaels. This is the show Striking Gold. Welcome aboard. We're going to take a break in probably a minute. But when we come back, I want to talk about why are the banks predicting gold to double by the end of the year? We now have the fourth bank in a week that has mentioned it. Chase mentioned it. Wells Fargo mentioned it. Bank of America mentioned it. And now Deutsche Bank mentioned it. Why is the New York Times saying everyone should be moving into gold if they want growth? And when they say gold, they mean gold and silver. And when we come back from our break, I'm going to talk about something about silver that's very important. You should have physical silver in your IRA. 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
Okay. 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We'll be right back.

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4: With SRN News, I'm Michael Harrington in Washington. Iran has sent its response to the latest U.S. ceasefire proposal to Pakistani mediators focusing on a permanent end to the war. That's according to a report today by Iran's state-run media. The U.S. has been waiting for Iran's response to a plan to bring the hostilities to a final close, reopen the Strait of Hormuz, and address Iran's nuclear program. Meantime, a drone ignited a fire on board a ship off Qatar today. The UAE and Kuwait report that drones entered their airspace as well. The UAE is blaming Iran for the attack. Iran has used drones for strikes since the war began with Israel and Israeli attacks back in February. There are no reported casualties on board the ship, and no one immediately claimed responsibility. Iran warns of retaliation if its vessels are attacked. This is SRN News.
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0: 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Okay? You can also go to kennysgoldquiz.com. You can watch me live on YouTube doing this show. Go to YouTube, type in Striking Gold with Kenny Michaels, and you can watch me do this show live. All right. So I want to talk about silver for a little bit. You know, Robert Kiyosaki, you know who that is, the author of Rich Dad, Poor Dad, has said many times everyone should have physical silver in their retirement account. China, as you know, as of January 1st of this year, has restricted export of silver to the United States. It means we have less now. Silver has become the number one most wanted and desired commodity in the world. But there's less of it. So what that means is that solar is begging for silver. Electric car, Tesla, as an example, is begging for silver. Southern California Edison is trying to get their hands on silver. AI development is begging for more silver. But yet, there's a lack of it and a lack of mining it. When your financial advisor tries to put you in SLV, which is silver stock, it's mining stock, you're going to lose money. A lot of money. Because they're having trouble mining it. So that means there's a low supply of silver, but a huge demand. And so the price of silver is on its way. The price of silver is going up, up, up. And so moving it, there's more manufacturing uses for silver than there is gold. Now, I'm not telling you to go 100% silver. I don't believe in that. I believe in diversifying your metals. You should do half gold, half silver. That way you maximize growth. Because sometimes silver is quiet and gold shows its roaring lion head. And then there's other times gold's like, hey, I'm taking a break, little brother. You roar your head and silver goes crazy. So when you move a retirement account, an IRA, a 401k, a 403b, a TSP, a 457a, an annuity. 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I'll get into that in a minute. When you move a retirement account into physical gold and silver and you call Golden Crest Metals at the 888-406-6222 or go to kennysgoldquiz.com, I'm going to put you in 50-50. Half gold, half silver. That way you maximize growth. Bloomberg is reporting that China silver imports have now hit record highs. Import means they bring in silver. Export means it goes out. China is not a good share. Right? When we were in kinder care and we were in kindergarten and first grade, we were taught to be a good sharer. Right? We share things with our fellow classmates. Okay? China is not a good sharer. They don't like to share. They like to hoard. And why are their silver imports going up like crazy to record highs? Because, I'll tell you why. The demand for silver is off the charts. That's why you're hearing Bank of America is calling for record numbers. Goldman Sachs, all these big financial companies are calling for silver with record numbers. So, the outlook for silver is fabulous. Put it in your IRA, not the stock. Don't put silver stock. You'll lose money in silver stock. Okay? You'll lose money in silver stock. Because the demand for manufacturing isn't the stock. It's the physical metal. Let's get physical. Physical. 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It's the physical metal that's being demanded in manufacturing. Not stock. 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You want the physical metal. Okay? So, absolutely, get your retirement account moved over into gold and silver. Make sure half of that investment is silver, and we'll put the other half in gold. Makes sense. 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Okay? All right, the number to get me live here, 888-961-0222. That's the number to get me live. I'm Kenny Michaels. This is Striking Gold. We got a caller. We're going to go to line two. We'll talk to Austin. He's in Palm Desert. I think that's Palm Desert, California, I think. Austin, welcome to the show.
1: Austin? Yes, good morning. Can you hear me?
0: I can hear you now. Yes, I can. Is this Austin from Palm Desert, California?
1: Yes. I just want to let you know that we were swindled to a gold, reputable gold company. We bought over $240,000 in gold and silver. They gave us gold coins, silver coins. We put it in our personal safe in our house. We found out later the gold was worth a quarter of what the value they said it was. The silver was even less.
0: And so I want to, and I'm not, again, I'm going to say this. That absolutely irritates the hell out of me. And I'll tell you why, Austin. This was my point earlier in the show. It doesn't matter how long someone's been in business. What matters is their business practices. That's what matters. You started this call by saying, which I love, it was supposed to be a reputable gold company. Now, when people buy gold and silver, I always say, do your homework. Go to the Better Business Bureau. Type their name in. When their profile comes up, click where it says complaints. And read the damn complaints. Because a lot of these gold companies that are supposedly big names that have been around are ripping off seniors. Do not judge a gold company by their name, by how long they've been in business, and even if some famous actor promotes them, means nothing. The famous actor is paid to say they're good. You, the consumer, have to do your homework. Now, I'm disgusted by the fact that you were ripped off. But I have something to say about that, Austin, and here's what I want to tell you. If I go to an auto mechanic and he rips me off, it doesn't mean all auto mechanics are bad. It means that one's bad. If I buy a bag of apples and one apple has a worm, doesn't mean all the apples have worms. Yes, it's true, Austin, that when a company does that to someone like you, it puts a black eye on the industry. No question. No question. And I'm hoping I can help you to fix whatever happened to you, and I'm going to go out of my way to try to help you guys. But that's why before I tell you to call a company, I do my homework. I vet the company. I know just about every company in the gold industry. And if you went online right now to the Better Business Bureau and you pulled up some of the biggest names where you've got actors promoting them, and you, when their profile comes up and you click complaints, you'll be blown away by how bad it is. But people are more lured by the actor, right? We've seen them all on TV. Turn on Fox News. There's an ad for gold every hour. There's a famous person. It doesn't mean the company's good. And here's my question. I wonder if that famous person did their homework on the company they're promoting, and would they still promote that company with the bad reputation they have? And if they do, then I got no respect for that famous person either, because he's okay with seniors being ripped off. I'm not. Period. So, Austin, here's my advice. Do you have those medals now?
1: No, we went to a gold dealer here in Palm Springs and sold them.
0: Okay.
1: We lost $176,000. Now, can you not cut me off this time? We went through all that you just said. We investigated. We did all those things. When the original order came with the gold and silver, it came with a contract that was not signed on anywhere on it. And the interest rate that they said they were implying was not on the original contract. We went through all that. We've gone through the government. We've had the Better Business Bureau involved. It's under investigation now, and all we get is nothing.
0: Okay, so let me share
1: $176,000.
0: I understand. So let me share something with you. I have an announcement to make, and I'm glad you're on this call. This week, I found out one of the largest gold companies in the country, located in Los Angeles, in Southern California, is being investigated right now by the FTC and the CFTC. They're being investigated right now for charging more than they disclose to the customer. It's one of the most popular gold companies that's currently under investigation. Another large one had their rating completely pulled from the Better Business Bureau because of the amount of complaints the Better Business Bureau was getting. And these are two companies who have been around forever. That's the point I'm making, is the business practices by which these companies operate disgust me, because they're going after seniors' money. Now, here's what I'm going to tell you. You said you did all that. When you went to the Better Business Bureau, did you go to the Better Business Bureau to check this company out before you bought from them?
1: Yes. And we also investigated, went online for complaints. We did all the things you have mentioned.
0: So here's my question then. If you went online, did they have complaints?
1: It's not covering us now.
0: I didn't hear you. Say that again.
1: Could reach, as far as we could investigate, they were not. They were, like you say, and I believe it is the company that is being investigated, because I am making sure it's being investigated. Is there a current investigation as we speak?
0: Good.
1: But they can only go so fast and so much.
0: That's right.
1: We will never see that money again.
0: Well,
1: I want to let you know that the people that work at these companies, they get shut down and they wait long enough to turn around, change their name, and open up as another reputable gold dealer.
0: Yeah. So And that's a good point. I don't agree that you may not see your money. That comment I don't agree with, because if the investigation goes the way it should go, they're going to have to make some type of restitution to you people. And if they don't, or the investigation doesn't go that way, shame on the government for not doing their job. Shame on them. But it is very important that when people buy gold and silver and they put it in their IRA or they use cash to buy precious metals, you said something that about the contract came to you unsigned. If the contract is not signed by you, or the contract is not, you know, issued by them, you don't buy from them. And if in that contract it does not have their buyback policy, and it doesn't have their some companies mark up quite a bit. If it doesn't have their markup, don't buy from them. What I love about Golden Crest Metals, very simple. Very simple business practice. Buy wholesale, sell retail, that's it. Love that. Love that. And their buyback is in their contract, in their agreement. So there's no verbal he said, she said. There's none of that. So I am disgusted this happened to you, Austin. And my telephone screener has your number. Came it up on the caller ID. And you'll be hearing from me this week. I'm going to see what I can do to go out of my way to help you. Okay?
1: Yeah, I have one more moment.
0: Go ahead, Austin.
1: Just one more thing. We were cautious, very cautious. The problem is my other half, who is turning 90 in August, is the person who is being in charge of this, and I was leaving it in charge of him. You can't do that, women. Watch everything that's going on, because they did every communication was done over the phone. There was no email. There were no texts involved in any of the conversations of point of sale.
0: And you bring up a great point. And I'm gonna have to disconnect you because I have a show to finish. But you bring up a great point. When I get on the phone to help people move retirement accounts or cash from the bank or their retirement accounts into gold, I love talking to both husband and wife. I want them both on the call with me. Number one, each one's got different questions. I want them both on board. Even though the husband may say, well, it's my IRA, not hers. I understand that, but you do have to live with her. You don't want to sleep on the couch. I stress that when people call me to move retirement accounts, I really want, if you're married, I want both of you on the call with me. I want to educate both, not just one. So, Austin, I agree with you 100%. Thank you for that. All right, the number to get me live, 888-961-0222. 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When you answer the two questions, you'll see how good looking I am. I am the Brad Pitt of precious metals. It has already been determined. I have been voted, listen to this, ladies and gentlemen, on a side note, I have been voted the best looking precious metals guy in the country. I got three votes. Okay, my wife, my grandson, and my engineer, Eric, who works here at the studio. 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I'm Kenny Michaels. This is Striking Gold. Thank you for making us a part of your day. God bless. We'll see you next week. Bye-bye.

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9: With SRN News, I'm Michael Harrington in Washington. The Iranian officials have sent their response to the latest U.S. ceasefire plan to Pakistani mediators who are working on a permanent end to the war. That's according to a report this morning from Iran's state-run media. The U.S. has been waiting for Iran's response to the proposal to end the war, as well as one to reopen the Strait of Hormuz and address Iran's nuclear program long-term. Meanwhile, a drone ignited a fire on a ship off Qatar today. The UAE and Kuwait are both blaming Iran. The first passengers to be evacuated from the Hanta virus-hit cruise ship anchored near Spain's Canary Islands has arrived today in Madrid. They're being taken to a military hospital to quarantine until it's certain whether or not they are virus-free. This is SRN News.
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12: 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Sunny and a high of 60 today. Tomorrow, sunny and a high of 66. 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
25: 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Thomas Shad sitting in for Calvin, who is...
26: I'll give you all the updates. That's all, right. All mortgage updates from Thomas Shad, the Carpet King.
25: Love to have the conversation. anyhow, Calvin's on vacation. Got married, actually. He's on his honeymoon. That's good for him.
26: That's fun. It was a fun wedding.
25: Yeah, it was very fun. It was a really good time. Anyhow... Here's the week's info, just for those who are interested in real estate. 7,300. It's 7,291. 7,300 homes on the market. Beginning of the year, we started with 5,400. So we are up 1,800, almost 1,900 homes that our inventory has increased. So plenty of houses to look at. 25 days on the market for those that have sold, so that we've got good activity. They're moving through normally, quickly. The properties that haven't sold, Average days now is still around, hovering around 60, just under 60. So if your property is not well prepared, it's going to sit there. If it's well prepared and priced correctly, it's going to sell. Simple as that. New listings this week, 1,400 new listings coming on the market this week. New closed, the ones that closed, 1,100 have closed. So you can see that there's a little bit of a change there, a difference there between what's coming on. So inventory continues to increase. We got about 2.5 months of inventory, generally around the 7-county metropolitan area. So if not another property was listed, it would take 2.5 months to sell through what we've got. Which is Dece,
26: getting close to like balanced, technically, I'd say.
25: I think it's technically. We've got, although I will say we sold one this week, multiple offers on a property in Rosemont. Nice. So there's still some of that activity going on with the nicer properties.
26: I'm working with folks from like first-time homebuyers, $250,000 to $300,000 townhouses, up to like $1.2 million-ish, $1.5 million, purchasing and selling. And it's kind of fun to see both of those markets together.
25: Yeah.
26: I mean, I have multiple offer situations I'm running across with the townhome buyers in that, or even, you know, like we've scheduled showings out to the weekend and it's Tuesday, you know, next day getting a ping from the agent saying, hey, we got an offer. Can you move up your showing? So, you know, things are moving and I'm finding even I looked at a townhouse the other day, rough shape, that's $280,000 and it was in rough shape. But it has a basement. Not a lot of townhouses have, or a lower level, rather. Two-story style with a lower level.
25: Right.
26: But the whole thing needs carpet. It needs paint. It needs appliances. The flooring is from 1992, vinyl. I mean, it just it needs some love. And that's $280,000, and they got an offer. We rushed out there to check it out. And
25: there is a butt for every seat.
26: There is,
25: I mean? Is every property will sell at some point.
26: Yep.
25: You know, and some of them are going to take a little bit longer. You got a little bit more specific. We got one that's on the market for $1.8 million, and it's a hobby farm, horse farm, actually. It's got a beautiful indoor riding arena, lovely house, new swimming pool, another shed on the outdoors. It's 12 acres, all fence, electric fence.
26: That place looks super cool.
25: It's a gorgeous property.
26: Are you getting any action on that, or what's the deal?
25: We are.
26: Talk about that a little bit.
25: Yeah, and surprisingly, because on a property like that, well, first of all, you've got your market, and now you say, okay, it's $1.8 million. You know,
26: trinket.
25: Yeah, now you're down about 20% of the people that can, not even 20, probably 10% that can even afford it.
26: Right.
25: Or want to afford it.
26: Yeah.
25: And then, now you say horse property.
26: Right. Even
25: now,
26: smaller.
25: Now you got about 2%.
26: So if it's been on a week or something.
25: Yeah.
26: Right? So and had like two showings.
25: We've had actually three or four parties through, I think it is four, and two second showings.
26: Interesting.
25: Yeah.
26: It's a cool place.
25: It's a very, it's.
26: And then the location too.
25: Gorgeous.
26: You know, it's like, well, I mean, where are you going to get a horse property? It's not going to be in, you know, Eagan or Minneapolis.
25: But it's decent though. I mean, it's a good access. It's
26: down 169 or where?
25: 169. Yeah, so. Yep. It's good access. So
26: you where you would expect to find something like that.
25: Yeah.
26: South
25: Metro. Yeah, in Jordan. Yeah, it's great. Another one, we're going to be actually holding it up in this week. So this show is airing on Mother's Day. And so next week we're in the Coldwell Banker is having a Lakeshore luxury property tour.
26: Nice.
25: So we're in that property with on 100 Peninsula Road in Medicine Lake, and it's got, you know, lovely lakeshore dock going out, beautiful property, completely redone, gorgeous kitchen.
26: That's in the city of Plymouth.
25: It's actually the city of Medicine Lake.
26: Is it?
25: Yeah.
26: So folks listening, that side,
25: two streets up, it's Plymouth, but this is in Medicine Lake.
26: Cool.
25: $1.5 million is the price on the property. Great garage is all, you know, like beautiful. It's like the finish like the house, right? But new floors.
26: Got eat off the floor clean garage.
25: It is eat off the floor clean, seriously. The whole house is like that. But that'll be on the tour. So look forward to seeing that. The Luxury Lakes Home Tour. I don't know how many homes are going to be on that tour, but
26: that's an open house tour this weekend.
25: Open house tour on this coming weekend on the 17th. It's a 5-hour.
26: Oh, the 17th.
25: Yeah.
26: That's my birthday, you know.
25: Yes, I know.
26: You're working on my
25: birthday? I'm working on your birthday. And, you know, it's a 5-hour deal. So it's from noon to 5.
26: Oh, wow.
25: So, and we have a big property. So I tell Sheila, I said, you got to come with me. I mean, I need two people there. Maybe you'd want to come and help. I need two people there because it's just big. It's just
26: noon to 5. I think I have a hockey game with Keith.
25: Well, she says we have someone coming to use the pool on that day. So there's someone coming
26: at your own home.
25: At our own
26: home. Rent out your pool.
25: Yeah. So they're coming to do the pool, and they're going to be done at 3. So she's out. because it's a long rental.
26: Well, hopefully you sell the property before that, and you don't have to deal with it. Medicine Lake,
25: yeah, I'll get
26: million and a half.
25: One of the team
26: Lake.
25: Members that come with me, million and a half on Medicine Lake.
26: I got this thing coming back on the market. I want to talk about
25: what
26: a little
25: is
26: bit. It's in Oliver Avenue South, 5413 Oliver Avenue South.
25: Okay,
26: we sold the property in a home inspection, fell apart. The buyer didn't want to purchase the house anymore.
25: Okay,
26: a little bit of an issue in the basement that we addressed, dealt with it, tore a wall out. There was some poor grading on the exterior. If you know South Minneapolis.
25: Built on a peat bog.
26: That, and it's also built in 1943, and they didn't have drain tile systems. Right. So unless somebody has put a drain tile system in these homes, they don't exist.
25: Right.
26: That's very common. And so you're managing water on the exterior of the home, mm-hmm. as opposed to managing it interior with drain tile systems, sump pump, baskets, sump pump, things like that.
25: Yeah.
26: So instead of just burying our head in the sand and acting like nothing happened and putting it back on the market, we had some of our guys come in, and actually Calvin's company helped out to get it put back together, the Flex
25: Home Services.
26: Property services that he has. And we tore the wall out, we opened it up, and it was substantially dry. So we were like, dang it.
25: Yeah.
26: There was a little bit of moisture there, but nothing drastic. It wasn't like a flood or...
25: How was it detected then?
26: They use a little poker. They stick a thing in there, and they're like, oh, there's a little elevated level of moisture here in this wall.
25: Mm-hmm.
26: Another thing that we have here is high humidity levels and lower levels for one, and then also just we have high humidity days too
25: mm-hmm.
26: in Minnesota, and when it's raining outside, it's very common. So the moisture reading was one that they were concerned about it, and ultimately the buyer chose not to move forward with the property. So we tore the wall out. We did, you know, preparation on the wall. We had landscapers out there. We put in some all new building materials on that area. Of course, it's right at the front where the stoop is and all that. So they regraded everything. The house is cute as a button. That area of town, right off Penn and 54th. It's very popular. There's some cool restaurants and hardware store, all this stuff.
25: Very fun.
26: In Southwest Minneapolis. So it's a popular neighborhood just south of the lakes there.
25: Mm-hmm.
26: And it's $600,000, $599,900. It's four bedrooms, three bathrooms, and a three-car garage. Three-car garage is like unheard of. It actually has an attached garage on the back through the alleyway. You are driving in, so you have a one-car attached garage, and then you have a really big two-car
25: mm-hmm.
26: that was built, you know, newer than the home, too. Nice deck on the back, fenced-in yard, and then updated. It's got a full master or owner's suite upstairs with the attached bath, separate tub and shower, dual vanity, all white and gray and,
25: mm-hmm.
26: you know,
25: trendy.
26: Nice. Yeah, it's very nice. And the kitchen, too, has been updated, stainless steel appliances, stainless hood vent, and the main bath on the, or the bath on the main level is improved. And then there's a three-quarter shower bathroom in the lower level, finished lower level, with a little family room and the fourth bedroom down there. 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
25: Depending on the price.
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4: 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Happy Mother's Day to all the moms out there. And we are here with Tom Ashad, TPM Flooring. I had a question.
5: Yes.
4: Last segment, we were talking about Keith Reno had a property in South Minneapolis that had a little moisture. And I'm thinking, what would be the best product to use in a basement, like in South Mini, where you just do have that moisture all the time? It's like the floors, you know, you got the water that kind of pushes up. Is there a carpet that's especially good for wicking, or is there a material down there that is good for wicking that would let that water transpire and so it can be evaporated off? Do you try to trap it below the flooring to prevent it from coming up through?
6: Build a little stage.
4: Yeah.
6: Why is the ceiling so short?
4: I've seen people do that.
6: 100% too. You see these old South Minneapolis homes, yep, and the concrete in the basement is like undulating a little bit.
4: Yep.
6: Yeah, or busted up, and they patch it, and then they put a little floating floor down there.
4: Yep, put a little floating floor down there. What would you say, Tom?
5: Oh, my goodness. So
6: you would walk out of the house and be like, no, I'm not doing,
4: doing that.
5: I'd be like, let's fix the issue on the outside, put drain tile in, and yeah, let's do it the right way is what I would say.
4: Yeah. But the moisture thing, though, especially in a lot of places, like out in the burbs somewhere, like anywhere south, it's on a sand pit.
5: Right.
4: So you just don't have that issue. But when you are, I'm serious when I say it was built on a peat bog. I mean, it is. You go down the South Mini and you dig down, you got 8 feet of black dirt. I mean, it's just, you're going to get that. So there's no way you're getting away from the water. You can tile it, but mm-hmm, you still have your whole floor surface that is not tiled, and it maybe doesn't drain all the way. You're going to have some of that water perking up through that concrete because concrete's porous.
5: Yes, or you have the static pressure. That's what's pushing it
4: up. Or the static pressure is pushing it up.
5: So is there a flooring? Really, let's be honest, no. I mean, because
4: okay,
5: if there's a static pressure coming up, as soon as you cover it, that kind of makes the issue a little bit worse, right?
4: Oh, really?
5: Because you know it's stuck there. So
4: you're
5: trapping it. Yeah. So if you have a floating floor, you know, you hear the LVPs, LVTs, it's waterproof.
4: Mm-hmm.
5: Well, that's from the top down. Because
4: mm-hmm,
5: all of these products have a pad that's attached with what, adhesive. So it's all water based adhesive. So it doesn't have that smell.
4: Mm-hmm.
5: So as soon as you put it in and water gets to the pad, that could start to wreck that a little bit
4: from
5: underneath.
4: Okay.
5: So, yes, it's waterproof from the top down. You know, you spill your coffees, you spill your waters, you do that, you can wipe it up and you're fine. But if it's coming from the bottom up on the concrete, you've got other issues. That's why whenever I walk into something like that, if it's wet, it's like,
4: uh-huh,
5: what's making this wet?
4: We've
5: got to figure it out. Is it the outside or the inside? And I tell my customers, we can cover it, but I think you need to take care of the issue.
4: Mm-hmm.
5: You know, if it was my house, I'd want to figure out what is truly causing this thing, put in the drain tiles. I had to do that in one of my houses that I had, just so I could force that out. Then as soon as you do that, if you get a dehumidifier or something like that in the system, put in carpet, put in LVP, you're not going to have an issue
6: there, yeah,
5: if you take care of the issue.
4: Another question I have for you, and that is the benefits of a solid wood floor, like real old-time wood floor,
5: mm-hmm,
4: versus the new, you know, vinyl planks,
5: yep,
4: or the new laminated, you know, wood-looking. Are they even wood?
5: No, they're not.
4: They're not even wood,
5: no,
4: right?
5: No, no.
6: It's printed.
5: It,

0: Cereal? Looks like it. It's a pitcher that they put it's on top picture. Of the thing, and then they put all these coats on it to protect it.
1: Okay. Yeah. So let's just talk about durability. So we've got, you know, like Keith, you got a big dog, you know, with long toenails and all that stuff. So talk about someone that's got, you know, a Burmese Mountain Dog or
0: that's what I've got. Is that what you have?
2: No, I have a Shepherd Lab mix.
0: Oh, I got a Burmese Mountain Dog.
1: Do you really?
0: Oh, yeah, it's a big one.
1: Oh, God, I love those dogs.
0: Trashed my wood floors.
1: Okay.
0: Trashed them. I had them completely redone because we didn't have any dogs.
1: Uh-huh.
0: And then my wife says, I want a big dog.
1: A Burmese.
0: And now we've got two of them.
1: Oh, my God. Oh, my God. I got to come visit you.
0: So, yeah.
2: Keith wants to. I want two of them.
1: Oh,
0: they're.
1: What would you say?
0: I'd train them well. They're going to trash your wood floors. Okay. There's no doubt about it.
2: You might as well have a cow in your backyard, yeah. too.
0: Oh, I'm putting in a big fence, too, right now for them and all that stuff. But, okay, so real wood floors, love them. Absolutely love them because you can sand and finish them multiple times. They look brand new as soon as you're done. If you got the big dog, they're gonna indent them, right?
1: Yeah.
0: Scratch them, things like that. You can keep redoing them, or you're gonna have to wait, like I'm doing. You know, eventually, unfortunately, you know, my dogs will die, and I will be torn apart when that happens. But I'm not gonna redo them now because they're just gonna wreck them again.
1: Yeah,
0: but. Now, if you didn't have a big dog, you got little dog stuff like that, your floors are usually fine. You can sand and finish them. We can buff and coat them.
2: Some of those little dogs, though, with their sharp little nails.
0: Yeah.
2: You can see that more. You go in there, and you're like, God, look at all those tiny little scratches everywhere.
0: Especially when the sun comes flying through. You're like,
2: what happened?
0: Yep. What happened here? But wood floors, I actually love them. Now, I've had both, LVPs, LVTs, and wood floors. The LVPs, they're still going to scratch. So it takes a little bit more.
1: Mm-hmm.
0: It's just because they have all these special coatings that they put on there.
1: Mm-hmm.
0: However, like if you ever get a piece of gravel sand underneath a chair and you pull that chair, right, what just happened?
1: Yeah.
0: Now I can hide that because what you're seeing is the color variation.
1: Yeah.
0: Is what happens. So you can get these pens or whatever and darken it up, and it kind of disappears.
1: Right.
0: Scratch is still there. So they both are going to scratch. And I always tell the customers, like, you want the budget? Are you looking for waterproof? You're looking for how are we living in this house?
1: Yeah.
0: Because the price point is a big, you know, it's a big stick sometimes.
2: So is the wood significantly more expensive than these products? Two or three times, okay.
0: Yeah.
1: So the new woods that go down, the old ones were not tongue and groove, right? They were like board up against board.
0: Depends. So we're pulling apart stuff in St. Paul, Minneapolis, and matching, and you know, we got stuff in the middle of the floor that's wrecked, and we'll pull them out and tongue and groove. So all depends on how old these are. Some of these are just, you walk in and go, these floors are gorgeous, and they've been covered with carpet for years.
1: Yeah.
0: It's like, let's rip this carpet up and
2: enjoy
0: this.
2: Or you're coming
0: this.
2: Into some houses, and they're putting carpet over the wood floors.
0: Oh, yes.
2: You've recently done for me in a project.
0: And I was like, what? But I got it. They were like, well, let's just, we want to live in these bedrooms.
2: Yeah, a little bit differently.
0: And eventually, we'll pull this up, and the wood floor is gorgeous. You know, with little kids and stuff. I get it.
2: With the wood floors, I'm curious about what you guys do, because I'm going to get mine refinished, and I'm in the same boat where I'm three children and, you know, a dog, and at some point I'm going to refinish those floors. I still have mess from when the previous owner refinished the floors. If I go into like an upper cabinet or look on top of my cabinets, it's like there's sawdust from when they refinished these floors. It's just, is this just super messy and they can't contain all that or what?
0: So we do have these, they call dustless system. They're not dustless.
1: No.
0: Because it's so fine.
1: Yeah.
0: But they're all attached to all these vacuums, and it's wonderful. However, you're still going to get some dust in there. So I always tell people, you know, let's clean out your stuff. You're going to have to clean this a few times. Change out your filters. And I always recommend to the customers, go get your duct system cleaned out
1: after
0: a big remodel in your house or something. Because you got all that dust that's trapped inside.
1: Right.
0: And then
1: it's just going to circulate it around.
0: That's what's going to happen.
1: Yeah.
0: So and I did that with ours after we did all our stuff and then moved in, before we moved in.
1: And you can rent, you know, like a portable HEPA filter to put it in there and run that for a week in there too. That helps. Run your fans, just constantly run.
2: So
1: your
2: on
1: fans.
2: Your big sanding machines, you guys have these vacuums that are just like going out to the truck or something, or where are they going?
0: So they're inside is what they are. They've got all those special filters these days, and it's
2: just like a vacuum, like kind of a contained unit?
0: Yes, very much. Yeah. Some are in the truck. It all depends on how we can get in there.
2: Yeah.
0: So there's sometimes it's so far away that we just can't.
2: Yeah, I don't know. Is maple a soft wood or what?
0: Yes, I've got maple.
2: I mean, I drop a spoon on my floor, and it's like, damn.
1: Mm-hmm.
0: That's what I have in mind.
2: It's so, can you put a different finish on it so it hardens it up?
0: They actually have these finishes you put on, then you put this UV on there, and they say it's supposed to be better,
2: mm-hmm.
0: and it costs twice as much to do it. And I'm looking at the proof going, okay, is it really working
2: mm-hmm. right.
0: or not? I mean, is it harder? Sure. But is it going to stop from scratching? No.
2: Yeah, because literally I'll drop a spoon, and I'm like, oh, there's a nick.
1: Yeah.
2: It doesn't take much at all on those floors.
0: So I would recommend I would use an oil finish. It's going to stink like everything. However, when it finally dries, it dries well.
2: Okay.
0: Where the water stuff, it's the reason we do the water stuff these days is because of the smell.
1: Mm-hmm.
0: People want to get on their floors right. We're all in hurries.
2: Yeah. Right.
0: We want to live in the house, which is great.
2: Every time I call you guys, when do you need that done? Well, it's a real estate deal. We need it done yesterday. I mean, when can you get it done?
0: Well, that's it. Well, I always chuckle because it's like, when do you need this? And they're like, oh, we're putting it in the market in a month. Great.
2: Yeah. Mm-hmm.
0: We'll get it granted, down. I know you've got 100 things in front of me that you need to do, but it's perfect. We'll figure this out. No, if someone says, I need it next week, I'm like, all right, well, your options of carpet are now. Yeah,
2: they just narrowed.
0: Here's what we can do for you.
2: And that's okay, too, sometimes.
0: Yeah, this is what we can do. Yeah, and it's decent carpet, you know, but you can't, you know, it's six colors to choose from. I'd rather put something in that's really going to.
2: Yeah,
0: pop it and make it look well,
1: mm-hmm.
0: and still the same inexpensive price.
2: Well, we're talking carpet, wood floors. We'll get into more listing preparation stuff and whatever. Seniors always has, just a ton of stuff to talk to you about. So why don't we hear your contact information straight from you, Tom?
0: Okay, phone number is 952-746-5157, or you can email us at tom@tpmflooring.com.
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1: 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Do you guys still do countertops and all that
0: stuff? No. No. Yeah. We did it because we were doing a lot of remods.
1: Okay.
0: Or investors were coming in. Yeah. And they wanted one place to do it all, so we did all that.
1: Yeah. Not your deal.
0: No.
1: Okay.
0: No.
1: I got a question about bamboo floors.
0: Oh, jeez.
1: You know? You see, you know, bamboo, you go all HGTV.
2: What's geez? You're a fan or what?
0: No, it's just hard. It comes and goes.
1: Yeah.
0: And, you know, well, it's just like cork floors.
1: Yeah.
2: Yeah.
1: Cork.
0: Well, we want it. No, we don't.
2: Sorry.
0: Yeah,
2: sorry to bug you.
0: Sorry.
1: All right. Bamboo floors. That's it's good wood.
0: Very much hard.
1: Yeah. Very hard. Is it durable?
0: Yes.
1: Okay.
0: However, you get it wet. Just like a wood floor, it's worse than a normal wood floor. You get a bamboo floor wet, it's going to
2: soaks up.
0: Oh, yeah.
1: Okay, so not good for a kitchen, not good for an entryway, not good for a half bath.
2: The entryway is where it's at. I mean, in our area here in the wintertime, my whole main level is hardwood aside from my office, which is carpet, and then the back hallway is slate, where you're mostly coming in if you don't have a garage full of toys that you don't park your car in like I do,
1: mm-hmm.
2: But I have a lot of toys in there, so I park in the driveway. So we use our front door pretty much exclusively. We don't even go in and out of the garage. And in the wintertime, you know, I just get wild about boots being off the rug and all this stuff. And it takes a toll.
1: Yeah.
0: Yes, it does.
2: Real wood. I mean, it starts to, I say, look at this here, kids. See?
1: All right. So let's, I want to talk about this then. So
2: okay,
1: forget about budget.
2: Shut up.
0: All right. Budget.
1: There's unlimited budget. So you don't have to consider it. What, in your opinion then, would be the best floor in Keith's situation? So you're coming in, maple floors now, gets damaged, high traffic area. What would be your option for a replacement on that if you wanted to have wood? And the reason I ask this question is because we have a property in Lakeville that had a fire.
0: Mm.
1: And so they're redoing the whole property. He's got two German Shepherds.
0: Mm.
1: And he said, I'm just going to put tile in the whole house.
2: Yeah.
1: And it's like,
2: that sounds like a lot of tile.
1: Well, not only that, but you know, that's, it may be good for you, but when you go to sell it, people are going to go in there and go, ooh, that's still a lot of tile.
2: Yeah.
0: Well, I see that down in Florida, Arizona.
2: And I'll let you answer. Don't you have some tile? No, I've seen these. You have a lot of tile, senior. Holy crap. It's marble.
1: I have marble.
2: Oh my God. But the tile that looks like wood floor.
1: Yes.
2: So that type of
1: porcelain.
2: Stuff, is that what it is?
0: Yes, it is. Yep.
2: Is that pretty? That's got to be durable.
0: Very
2: you can
0: durable.
2: Scratch the hell out of that too with a rock.
0: Get it all wet. Get it. Snow everything. So it's very durable. No doubt about it. That's when you start talking that the money doesn't matter. We're trying to redo it. Then you got to pull in the designers. You really got to look and say, how is this going to work? How's this going to look? So we've done a ton of tile on some of these places, and it's gorgeous. Have done well.
1: I went into a house. We showed a house, and it was owned by Russians. They're Russians, like just in from Europe. Right?
2: Why is this relevant?
1: Well, because they had porcelain floors in the whole house, and it looked like wood, and you almost had to get down on your hands and knees and touch it and feel it with the coolness to know that it was not wood. It was gorgeous.
0: Yep.
2: So there you're probably having like tight grout lines in type of application.
0: Yep.
1: What about your underlayment? Is it floated or are you putting it on a wonderboard or what are you doing?
0: Depends on the situation. So old school is always it's when it's done well, meaning so mud set.
1: Yep.
0: Right? When that's done well, it just lasts forever.
1: Okay.
0: Absolutely forever. But there's timing, there's cost and everything else.
1: Forget the cost.
0: Yeah.
1: We're going best.
0: So we've done, both are great.
1: Okay.
0: Both are great. The biggest thing you're dealing with is the deflection of the floor.
1: Right.
0: Mm-hmm. So you need an inch and a half period of a subfloor before your tile goes in so the grout lines don't crack and all that other stuff.
2: Right.
0: So as long as we get there, it doesn't really matter as long as
2: you have your basic plywood subfloor on a main level.
0: Yeah, you got to do something.
2: Yeah.
0: So, and there's great products out there.
1: So you would put up underboard or something like that on top or float it.
0: Yep, one or the other.
1: Yeah.
0: Yeah, both are fine. There's pluses, minuses to both. It doesn't, you know, as long as it's done well, it's going to last. So I'm not opposed to tile and entryways at all. Minnesota, we got used to like...
1: Not on entryway, I'm thinking, but whole main, like for him now, on an entryway, where could you cut that out and put... And
0: oh, yeah.
1: Put, but you're going to have an elevation difference.
0: Well, we can build stuff up. We can do things to get there. Like okay. If you go into our house, so when you helped me buy the house I'm in now, well, all of my houses you helped me with, they had in their kitchen like wood floors, but then part of it was like carpet because they had like a couch in there and a TV and that stuff. We ripped that out and put in, laced in all the wood floor so it looked like it was always that way. And then the corner, we had a fireplace. We put in a fireplace, a wood-burning one, and we added tile. Exact same height.
1: Okay.
0: We just built it up so when the finish height was
1: the same.
0: Right. Yep.
2: Right.
0: And we can do that.
2: Yeah, because your wood floor, like your three-quarter-inch wood floor or whatever, you pull that out of there, and then... You're coming in back in with tile and your underlayment and
0: yep, so
2: whatever
0: put
2: that's
0: a cutter, yep, put a quarter-inch underlayment on top of that. Well, Wonderboard, Duroc, whatever.
1: Mm-hmm.
0: Then, just when the guys were thin-setting, it went in a little bit thicker so we could get the right height and
1: then
0: we moved on.
1: So another question that I have, you indicated to it, is thresholds. And like between, because sometimes you'll have an area where you didn't have wood and now you're having wood. Maybe it's in an older house like the one that Keith has in Southwest Minneapolis. That's a period piece, really. So you've got some specific, it isn't a modern wood. It's a narrower, you know, whatever the wood is. How do you lace that in so it doesn't look like it was, because I've gone sometimes and it's like their seam is 24 inches and it's like, oh, it's pretty obvious.
2: Right.
1: This used to be a doorway.
0: Mm-hmm. Right. Well, or they turn it the wrong way, right? Just to make it easy.
1: Yeah.
0: It takes the right guy. Let's just be completely honest with this. Because we've taken out in the middle of the floors and put it in, laced in, sanded, finished, and went.
2: You can't tell.
0: No. The issue where you find is from some of the older houses, you can't find the, it's, you can find the wood, but it takes forever sometimes to
1: and
0: find
1: And where do you
0: that
1: go
0: wood.
1: For that? Because we have...
0: Reclaimed wood.
1: Okay.
0: We find reclaimed wood. We hang on to it. There's places out there that those are trade secrets.
2: Mm-hmm.
0: Where we can get this type of stuff, and then we try to get there. So over the years, you find the right people that have this. They'll hang on to it correctly. Because it's not like it's thrown in a garage and it's the heat and the cold get to it.
1: Ruins it.
0: It's got to be stored the right way and stuff like that. But I love those old wood floors.
1: Because we have one in Mac Groveland. You're going to come in here in a few weeks. And it's got a burn in the middle one of the floors.
0: We'll take care of that.
1: You said you could take care of that. Make it look like it was never there.
0: Yeah, we'll add stain or do whatever we need to do there.
1: Mm-hmm.
0: So on that one.
1: Now, when you've got that situation then, because you've got, well, if you're using period wood, it's the same, but you've got differences in the woods, differences in the ages maybe of the woods. Now you sand it all. Do you have any problem with how it takes the stain?
0: Yes.
2: Yeah, because you've got your variation in wood.
1: How do you do that?
0: Water pop it.
1: Okay, what
0: so
1: that mean?
0: It's just the technique to get that water to get it to open up.
1: Okay.
0: So it's not like we're dumping water on it, but there's a thing that we can do with water pop just so, because even those old ones, you know, everything just gets so tight and all that. So we water pop it so it opens up those cells. So when we add the stain, it sucks in, but then we have to pay attention that if it sucks in too much, we have to go back and make sure we fill in those gaps and things like that. So there's just different ways to make sure that the stain takes.
2: Because
0: you know when it doesn't.
2: Tricks of the trade.
0: Yeah, you know when it doesn't. Because all of a sudden it looks streaky and what happened here.
1: Yeah.
0: And it's just, then you're resanding everything and going back in.
1: So what it's coming down to, what I'm hearing is you've got some installer expertise that you have. Because not everyone can do that.
0: No.
1: I mean, you can't just go to temp help and get somebody to say, okay, go water pop this floor and... What's a training cycle like on that when you have your, you know, who works for you and where do they come from and how long have they been around and trying to get a little background on that?
0: Well, so for the longest time we had our own guys, okay, just, and then we finally went, well, what would be a better way to do this for everybody? Keep costs down, all of that. And so what we did is, and if you go out there, everybody's using subs, right?
1: Mm-hmm.
0: However, my subs were my employees. It worked for me one time. And I was like, do you guys want to go on your own?
1: Because
0: they like, if they own their own company, they can make their own schedule.
1: Right.
0: But they can also make a little bit more money. You know, if they can do it well the first time, get it done, it's great.
1: Mm-hmm.
0: So all of them, it took over a few years, they all went on there, and I still use all of them,
1: okay.
0: Which is wonderful. So these guys have all been trained well. A lot of them were ex-union guys, mm-hmm. so they went through that training. Other guys, they've just learned, they had someone that taught them.
1: On the job.
0: On the job for
1: like
0: years.
1: An apprentice.
0: Yeah, for years to learn these types of things. And the older guys that just knew how to do this aren't around anymore.
1: Mm-hmm.
0: They're just not. And to find a good installer, a good finisher, someone that can lace in wood floor, someone that can stretch in wool carpet, you can't just go to a box store and find these people. You know, that's why they don't sell this type of flooring, because they can't install it. They just don't have the guys.
1: Do you have people that you mentioned now that are maybe retired and out of it or out of time, but that you go back and say, consult with them and say, can you come in here and just kind of show these guys how to do this?
0: Yeah. Guy worked for me for 20 years from the very beginning. Jack, he's old school. How did you guys do this in the past?
1: Mm-hmm.
0: Needle and thread. He looked at me one time. I was like, all right, can you show my guys how to do it?
1: Yeah.
0: It was great. It was wonderful.
2: 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We always love having you. 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We'll be right back with our final segment when we return. Hit us up, 612-627-8000.
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1: Wow.
20: So average in the Twin Cities is probably $1,500 to $1,800.
1: Okay.
20: Would be normal. And so it's always fun to do that, but you do have to look at the total cost to acquire. All other elements are going to be pretty similar. Homeowners insurance is homeowners, titles, title, escrow, right. Setups, escrow.
2: Yeah, you control this much.
20: I know. That's
2: a piece of paper. It's like this big. You control this much.
20: Yeah, top left corner.
2: Yeah,
20: that's me. So
1: that's the whole thing, and it's a movement in our whole industry, which I think is good, and that is one of transparency.
20: Mm-hmm.
1: So, and it's to break things out like you do in your spreadsheet with line items so that you can have a conversation about it and explain it. So that people truly understand where these numbers are coming from, rather than trying to bury it. 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
1: That's a shell game.
20: That's the game. 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
1: Inventory is up a lot,
20: okay.
1: But it's solid. It's a solid market. We're even though inventory is up a lot, 7,000 homes on the market, we're still probably half of the inventory that we would have been at, 15 years ago. You know what I'm saying? 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But it's kind of a normalized market, I think.
20: Okay.
1: Well-balanced market. Buyers and sellers are negotiating as they should. Clean houses get premium price. Not clean houses don't.
20: What are properties selling for in relation to the list price? So my list price is $500,000. What are people getting? Are they plus the $500,000, minus the $500,000? Where are you seeing that right now?
1: I think Well, let's just say that's kind of a broad sweeping brush there.
20: It sure is.
1: It depends on price point. In some price points, you're going to get above asking price because you're going to get multiples. In some price points, you're going to get multiples just to get back to the asking price.
20: Mm-hmm. Oh, really?
1: Yeah. Oh, yeah.
20: Interesting.
1: Yeah. Three or four offers, and we got the asking price, and you'd be glad you did.
20: Mm-hmm. Okay.
2: But average days on market are probably like high 30-some days.
1: High 30-some days.
2: Some properties will sell in 2 days.
1: Yeah.
2: And, your median sales price is high 300s. And those properties that are around that price point can need a little work. And if they're good, clean, move-in-ready homes, might be multiple offer scenario.
20: Let's jump into rates real quick.
1: Okay.
20: So nobody wants to have this conversation, but rates are
2: 6.875.
20: 6.875. I can get you that. I can get you that, right?
2: Yeah.
20: National average is 6.5. It's up about a quarter point in rate this last week. And I'm just going to read here just so that people get perspective. Mortgage rates jumped higher today at the fastest pace in weeks to the highest level since March 30th.
1: March 30th. Ooh.
20: Yeah. Well,
1: it's not like the highest rate in 10 years. It's the highest rate in 4 weeks.
20: Okay. Well, it does matter.
1: I know.
20: It does matter to people for me.
1: It's a headline.
20: Can I just keep reading?
1: It's a headline.
20: I just want to read this. It's
1: the mortgage industry promulgating fear, dread, and anxiety so they can raise rates.
20: Yeah. Yeah, that's it. Yeah. Our margins are going through the roof right now.
1: I know.
20: It's great. No, I'm just kidding.
2: The Dow shot right back up today. So
20: far, yeah. So two components for the increase. One accounted for the vast majority. News came out overnight that spoke, and this morning's news. News came out overnight that spoke to the possibility of a prolonged blockade of the Straits of Hormuz. Markets took this serious because it involved conversations with oil executives to assess the impact of prolonged blockage on domestic energy markets and fuel prices, bond yields, which correlates, and oil prices launched higher again this morning after the White House officials reiterated and collaborated that overnight news. So That's the biggest piece. The other piece was yesterday. The supporting actor in today's rate drama was a Fed announcement. While the Fed didn't hike rates, which so we totally flipped from how many times are they going to lower it? How many times to are we going to? Because the European Central Bank raised rates, and now everybody was like, while they didn't hike rates, three voters voiced opposition to the wording of the Fed statement because it tactically implied the Fed is more inclined to cut rates versus hike rates in the near future. So three people dissented. That's not a normal thing. Most people are usually together. New Fed chairs in. We'll see how that plays out. Mm-hmm. But they, you know, so they stayed neutral to the deal. Powell's going to actually stay on the board, which is going to be interesting because he's going to just keep his voice in there.
2: I heard that yesterday.
20: Just kind of keep, he's not a, him and Trump aren't probably the best friends. Like I don't
1: even though Trump appointed him.
20: Yep, but he went and went.
1: Yeah.
20: If you go a little bit against Trump, God forbid, you know he has a bigger picture than just what Trump wants. You know,
1: Trump has a bigger picture of what he wants.
20: Well, he always has a bigger picture. So we'll see what plays out here and all of this. So hopefully, some of this chatter. My hope is that this chatter about the longer blockade is all just stuff to be put out there,
1: sure,
20: so that the other side's going, oh crap, they're going to stay here for a while. Oh my, yeah. What? Maybe we need to concede.
1: And
20: maybe
1: so what?
20: We need
1: because
20: to,
1: there's plenty of oil in the world.
20: Yep.
1: You know, we don't. There's just plenty.
20: There is, but you see, I paid $5.01 yesterday for gas.
1: Yeah,
20: right?
1: Well, there's some profit taking going on there too.
20: Yep, because they're sending their
1: $5.01. Where is that? California, where they got $2.50 a.
20: That's what
1: tax.
20: I paid yesterday.
1: $5.01.
20: $5.01 for premium.
7: Premium.
20: Yeah.
1: Get out of
2: that's what you put in your vehicle, don't you?
1: No.
20: No, of course
1: it says right on the thing, regular gas.
20: Yeah. Good that's deal. Why you see the black smoke out of his vehicle.
7: Oh.
2: She chatters a little bit.
1: Yeah, I thought that was just the drums from the music. Yeah.
20: So, and then there's also a consumption, the personal consumption expenditures coming out this morning as well. And it came out and said that inflation's up 3.5% over the last year. That's up a lot. It's a big increase. It's going to be really, I mean, depending on what channel of news you watch, they're going to be celebrating or they're going to be trying to cover it, right? But here's the number one area, gasoline and energy, number one. And it's a huge, huge increase. Mm-hmm. So things aren't going great on rates. I hope all this chatter, I hope they can just get this thing resolved, get it dialed
1: midterms
20: down.
1: Are coming. Trust me, it'll get resolved.
20: You'd think. And then he was, you know, Trump was on the phone yesterday with Putin, you know.
1: Yeah.
20: It's like, can you just clean up the Ukraine deal? Get that resolved. Get this resolved. And it's a frustrating. Ben and I used to be really good at predicting. Ben was one of the best in our industry.
7: Thank you. Wow.
20: But about just predicting where the market's going and what's going on. And man, it's tough to do anymore. It's really tough. So,
7: it's not fact anymore. It's emotion.
20: Oh, it's right. So emotional. But I do want to give you a couple fun stories. Two people. Amy was one. Amy got turned down by another lender, came to us. We looked at her credit, got her credit score up. She, quote, got her to a level where she could get Minnesota Housing money.
1: Okay.
20: And got her approved, and she's closing at the end of the month. So that was a super fun one.
1: That's
20: you know, that's the fun one when you go to coffee and the realtor's there and she's crying, you know, because I said, yeah,
2: you're the best.
20: Yeah. I am the best.
7: Well, those are the best. Those are hard loans to do.
20: God, it was tough. So. And then we had another one. They wanted Minnesota Housing, right? But it's a nurse, only one pay stub. And right on the thing, the offer letter said, hours can change based on need. So you got variable pay, variable income. So you're just kind of like,
2: have to put that on
20: did
2: there?
20: You have to do that? You know? And then can I get your boyfriend, fiance on? Yep, get the fiance on a solid 598.
1: Yeah. Score.
20: Boom.
1: Yeah.
20: You know, I'm like,
2: that does
20: that didn't help. But so what we ended up doing, then I looked at their bank account, which nobody looks at how much money they have. Well, they had $35,000 in their bank account, but they didn't want to spend it because they want to take advantage of all these programs.
1: Sure.
20: Minnesota Housing, you can only have $13,000 in your bank account at the end of your transaction.
2: So not qualifying.
20: So now they don't even qualify that way. Again, this was at another lender. When everything falls apart, they come to me, which, hey, as a side note, maybe just come to me first, right? Because then we don't have to go through all that stuff, right? But they came to me, and now what we did is I just told them, I said, hey, you have to use some of your money. You have the money. So what we did is we went back. I said, you have to have 3.5% in, got an approval on an FHA loan, 3.5% down, went to the seller, right? And again, the realtors, I love you guys, but some realtors won't have that conversation. So I say, hey, could you talk to the listing agent and just tell them your idea? I love your idea, but could you tell them? You know, like, mm-hmm. That's great. So I pitched the deal. We put the sales price up, brand new purchase agreement, back to the original list price of this property, take $13,000 in seller paid closing costs.
2: Get the deal.
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7: You're the man.
20: Everybody's ass.
7: Awesome.
2: Assets. 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
20: Yep.
2: I would be remiss to not congratulate you on your nuptials. You're off the market, ladies. He's off the market.
20: Mm-hmm. Yeah.
2: Well, Calvin's getting married. Congratulations,
20: thanks, buddy.
7: Congratulations.
2: Yeah. This is Real Estate Chalk Talk. 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
24: With SRN News, I'm Michael Harrington in Washington. A debate over how to make taxation across Europe more fair. Correspondent John Scott.
25: A report on taxation from the European Union drawing criticism as it calls for higher taxes on wealth, even as it admits Europe is losing millionaires and billionaires. The report proposes new taxes on capital gains, unrealized gains, inheritance, and even an exit tax for those who leave. Critics say the plan ignores a key issue. High tax rates may already be driving wealth out of Europe, not fixing inequality. John Scott reporting.
24: Iran has sent its response to the latest U.S. plan to end the war to Pakistani mediators. Wants to negotiate on focusing on a permanent end to the war. Iranian state TV says they want an end to the fighting in Lebanon, too. This is SRN News.
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27: 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From the B&M Tree Service Weather Center, sunny and highs in the low 60s today, sunny and highs in the high 60s tomorrow, the NARN with special guest Mitch Berg is next on AM1280 The Patriot.
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3: False. It is a lie. I am, in fact, Mitch Berg, the headliner edition of the Northern Alliance Radio Network. Brad Carlson is off on assignment, as we say in the business, meaning he had other things to do today, other priorities. He's off doing the things that Brad and his spouse do. And it's kind of fun to get out here and do Sundays once in a while because I like to enjoy a little bit of the relaxed pace of Sundays. It's a little different than the frenetic scramble that is Saturdays here at AM 12A, the Patriot, the people, the ozone, the pace and everything racing around all over the place. Here it's just kind of kick back, laid back. It's almost like working at a radio station out in the middle of the country, say a big Texas grass field, miles from the nearest building of any kind here, as opposed to Saturdays, which is a little bit like Midtown Manhattan on a Tuesday morning. Either way, I'd be happy to be here at any time because Sunday, I mean, it's always a pleasure and a privilege to be on the radio, as I have been for this past 22.15 years now, heading for 23 years, along with, of course, Brad, the closing edition of the Northern Alliance Radio Network. And it's always a pleasure and a privilege. However, Sundays, I get to sort of stretch out and do some other stuff, a little more long-form stuff, fewer guests, at least for me. Brad lines up the guests. He's got the knack for bringing the people. And me, I'm sort of a radio hermit. That's not true. But I do less of the guest thing. Brad does that sort of stuff really well. And by the way, if you're interested in covering the Miss America beat, nobody does it. Not Miss America. The Miss Minnesota beat. Thank you very much. Nobody does it better than Brad Carlson. So those of you who need to stay informed on that particular genre. I'm told that sports betting, by the way, is a dead issue in the Minnesota State Legislature this year. I'm not someone who much cares about sports betting. I don't really do a lot of gambling at all. I will occasionally, once every 10 years, I'll budget somewhere between 20 and 100 bucks if I'm somewhere near where gambling happens, and I'll stake that on something and lose it almost as if I'd thrown it into a vacuum cleaner. But sports betting on Miss Minnesota pageants, I could see totally getting behind. And Brad Carlson's show would be the place to go to find out more about that, as indeed you were getting yesterday on the broadcast. So, all right. Lots to talk about here today. The Minnesota State Legislative Session is grinding to a halt even as the election season starts to gain momentum here. Speaking of which, the election season, I have to remind you Tuesday night, I will be live out at the St. Michael, the Music Theater in St. Michael, just off in 94, the St. Michael exit, hosting a debate with the Republican candidates for U.S. Senate going up against apparently Peggy Flanagan. And this is going to be interesting because, I mean, most of the money is saying Amy Klobuchar is got a pretty solid shot of winning governor here. I don't want to be too discouraging. I shouldn't be too discouraging because I don't think we're done getting feedback from the corruption and fraud investigations here yet. That could still be a game changer. Hearing, in fact, what we heard over the past few weeks from Harmeet Dhillon and the rest of the Department of Justice, that they really had just started investigating some of the fraud in the Minnesota executive branch, meaning the DFL. But the Senate race is wide open because Peggy Flanagan is about as popular as a rat at the buffet outside the progressive wing at the party. I mean, the latest numbers are showing, in fact, that Peggy Flanagan is pulling ahead of Angie Craig right now, and that a major lesbian organization for lesbians has endorsed not the woman who waves the lesbian flag every time her fake Jeep pulls up to a stop at any campaign stop, proclaiming her orientation to everyone, which, by the way, I don't care. I'd say not that there's anything wrong with that, but I don't do Seinfeld quotes. I just do not. But doesn't matter. One of the big organizations, we'll talk about this a little later on in the hour here, endorsed Peggy Flanagan, who is, whatever you could say about her, she's straight. She's married to a guy. Well, I was going to say married to a guy. Married to a former Minnesota Public Radio reporter. So make of that what you will. At any rate, more on that coming up in a minute, because Tuesday I will be hosting again out at La Musique, which is just off the freeway at the St. Michael exit. Go to Wright County GOP, by the way, if you want to get tickets. There are tickets are limited, and I don't know if they've sold out yet, but I know they're getting close. I know the last one, the governor debate that we had back in February was sold out. I mean, we were lucky we were broadcasting, Brad and I, because we wouldn't have gotten seats otherwise. At any rate, I'm going to be hosting this town hall style debate with the Senate candidates. And this is a race where there's a solid chance of winning, because Senator Peggy Flanagan. Senator Peggy Flanagan. I'm looking through the glass window here, and the producer here, Alex, is throwing up in his throat a little at the thought of Senator Peggy Flanagan. Matt, can I confirm that here? We've got a confirmation there from Alex, the producer, on the other side here. Senator Peggy Flanagan, she's not especially popular outside the extreme progressive. I mean, watching on social media, the response of anyone outside the progressive wing, the people who do the nominating, at least at the endorsement conventions, to Angie Craig, it's enough to make you think she's maybe like a redheaded Richard Nixon. She's not. She's voted. She has a voting record not a whole lot different than Giggles. I'm sorry, Kamala Harris. And so this is a winnable race. I mean, technically, they're both winnable. I mean, literally, they're both winnable. I mean, you've got people out there trying to tell you right now that the governor's race is over, that Amy Klobuchar is unbeatable. More on that in a moment here right now. But that's the DFL's usual game, trying to convince you that they are inevitable. And it's gaslighting. It's abuse. The DFL remains Minnesota's abusive spouse. And this is how they prove it. They are gaslighting you into thinking they are inevitable, that there is no escape, that you'll never find anyone better than them, at any rate. But speaking of gaslighting, I just had to cover this. This is a slightly off topic. And you might say, hey, Mitch, you haven't even established a topic yet. You're correct. So it can't be quite off topic yet. But you think, a lot of people say, just to as a rhetorical flourish, that you may think you hate the media. I'm here to tell you right now, as we head into this campaign season, there is no possible way you can hate the mainstream media enough. Not every single member of the mainstream media. There are a few good ones. Even outside of Bill Glahn and Alpha News, there are some good mainstream media people out there. Lou Ragusa has been doing great work. AJ Legault has been, I'm pronouncing it wrong. It doesn't matter. I don't watch a lot of TV news. AJ Legault, good stuff. Tom Baxter at Minnesota Public Radio isn't horrible. You've got a few reporters out there. Fred Melo at the Pioneer Press, decent, solid reporter. Generally speaking, calls balls and strikes on the story, reports the facts as a broad rule. Kind of like journalists were supposed to do. Kind of like my first boss in the business taught me to do when I was reporting news. Report the facts, let people make up their own mind. This is not the media we have today. And as Exhibit A, in front of the court of Mitch, a piece that came out earlier today on NBC News. Headline is, Kyle Rittenhouse hospitalized following bite from venomous spider. He tweeted, and this is not the news here. I mean, he tweeted, the communists couldn't take me in. I'll be darned if I let a brown recluse take me out. Said, said what? The gunman who opened fire in Kenosha, Wisconsin on August 5th, 2020. The gunman who opened fire. Oh, I mean, first of all, if he just opened fire, any particular motivation to his opening fire? Did he just step out onto the street at whatever was going on in Kenosha, Wisconsin? Why, yes, there's a follow-up to that. And just say, huh, it's a good day to start blazing away. And start blazing away? No. No, he had a case of self-defense. And if you've never, if you're like the majority of people and you've never had to learn the self-defense system, every shot you fire, you have to justify as a response to an immediate threat to your life or health, generally life. You fire four shots and you end four threats to your life, you're good. You fire a fifth shot that isn't a response to an immediate, reasonably believable threat to your life or great bodily harm, defense against great bodily harm, you're going to prison. So that's bad enough. Gunman who opened fire in Kenosha, Wisconsin. Oh, no, no, no. You think that's enough reason to hate NBC News? Let's wait till we get to the lead here. The lead is buried in the first paragraph. Yes, I said that. This is by a fellow named David Lee. That's L-I. Kyle Rittenhouse, who gained fame for opening fire at a... Wait for it. Grab a seat. Grab a hand, bite something so that you don't yell, maybe have a drink of orange juice. Kyle Rittenhouse, who gained fame for opening fire at a 2020 civil rights rally in Wisconsin, was hospitalized with a venomous spider. When a venomous spider bit him, the noted firearm enthusiast said on Wednesday. Opened fire at a civil rights rally. No predicating events whatsoever. There weren't four people that a jury of his peers determined gave him a reasonable fear of death and great bodily harm that justified all five of the shots he fired. No! He opened fire at a what? At a what? Not a riot? A civil rights rally. So I try not to invoke hate. I try not to invoke hatred too much because we only keep a society short of a civil war, something nobody in their right mind wants, by treating each other as human beings and pulling back from the brink of hatred. And by the way, not dehumanizing each other in the process. Much more when we come back, because let's talk about Amy Klobuchar when we come back. Northern Alliance Radio Network, AM 1280, The Patriot. Every day.
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5: In a world where more and more people decide what's right and wrong based on how they feel, what happens when feelings become the only moral standard? If emotions alone define truth, then who decides why murder, theft, or violence are wrong? And if someone feels justified in destroying property or harming others, on what basis can society say they're wrong? For 50 years, Dennis Prager has challenged audiences around the world to think deeply about the moral foundations of civilization. In his new book, If There Is No God, he confronts the biggest questions of human existence. Why does evil go unpunished? Why do innocent people suffer? And can morality survive without

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And I do. Talk radio, the original social medium, back before AOL, back before blogs, back before Facebook, back before Twitter. We were the real thing. It's my high school prom theme, for those of you keeping track. So, one of the things that I like to observe this time of year, we're coming up on, I believe the anniversary of the birthday of Charles Schulz. I may have this wrong. My trivia knowledge of cartoons is not quite as well developed as my knowledge of music trivia or history trivia or such. But I believe we're heading up on the birth, either anniversary of the birth or death of Charles Schulz, the most famous for the creation of the comic strip Peanuts. The biggest, widest, most widely distributed comic strip in the history of comic strips. Sorry, Doonesbury, you do not rate. Anyway, he was born in St. Paul. Actually, he was born and lived above what used to be O'Gara's on Snelling and Selby in St. Paul. Now the site of what is now the Yum Kitchen. I just say that because I've spent a lot of time there watching, as Elvis Costello would say, watching the defectives doing their anti-ICE protest or whatever the subject of the protest is every weekend. I'm sorry, what was that? The song was called Watching the Detectives? Not Watching the Defectives. Ooh, really? Let me look it up. Oh, sure enough, Watching the my bad. Well, I might have to do a version of that to talk about some of the local protesters I've seen. Anyway, Charles Schulz created a number of the most enduring characters in popular culture for decades. I mean, he ran that comic strip for, 50 years, I believe. Died actually the day the last comic strip was run, which kind of makes me never want to stop doing the Narn, if that's the precedent that we're setting here. But I don't think I'm quite that linked with something as Charles Schulz was with Peanuts, but I hope not. Anyway, the point was that one of the most enduring characters, along with Charlie Brown and Snoopy and Linus and the rest of the crew, was Linus's big sister, Lucy Van Pelt, who was the kind of the snarky little 6-year-old girl who had the psychology for 5 cents booth. And had this hobby of tricking Charlie Brown into trying to kick the football. And would say, go ahead, Charlie Brown. This time I'll hold the ball for you. We're going to let you place kick the football. And inevitably pull the ball away. And Charlie Brown would think, oh, maybe this is the time. Maybe this is the time that Lucy actually holds the ball on the ground and lets me kick the ball. And it never happened. In 50 years of that comic strip, Charlie Brown never once kicked the ball, and he went to kick it, and Lucy pulled the ball away, and he flew head over elbow into the bush or into the tree or into the kite-eating tree, I believe. And he almost humiliated himself. And that's a great metaphor for Minnesota voters, not just Republican voters, because Brad Carlson has invokes that, actually Brad Carlson and Ed Morrissey both invoke that metaphor in talking about Minnesota Republicans, thinking maybe this will be the time, maybe this will be the time. Well, we will see. We will see. But Minnesota voters in general are the same thing. And I'll tell you why. Let's go back to 2018, if you will. The candidates for governor on the DFL side. I mean, we all know Jeff Johnson ran for governor that year, and that's we know how that turned out. Jeff was a great guy. People said he was a weak candidate. I disagreed, but how do you do? How do you fight back? Well, in fighting against the Trump legacy and the Trump midterm in a very bad year for Republicans, it was a difficult race. At any rate, the Democrat candidates, the Democratic candidates that were heading towards endorsement in the election. I'm sorry, in the DFL convention, state convention, which I remember covering here at the watching the results come in, sitting here in the studio that afternoon back in May of 2018. The front runners up until the last minute were the two Aaron Murphy, the what used to be considered an ultra progressive.

0: progressive woman from Highland Park, one of the cake eaters, a public employee, nonpareil, technically a nurse, but she hasn't cleaned a bedpan in 30 years. Doesn't matter. Don't care. And her lieutenant governor candidate, Erin May Quaid, who I try and be measured and exercise Christian charity in referring to people. But Erin May Quaid may be the most loathsome person in Minnesota politics. The woman who openly fantasizes about bulldozing crisis pregnancy centers and using eminent domain to shut them all down and bulldoze them all and turn them all into abortion clinics, among other things. I mean, a woman who openly fantasizes about committing violence against Republicans. She was heading towards endorsement for the DFL governor's ticket in 2018, about this time 8 years ago. And the DFL, this is at a time when that was a little too far out for the DFL, just a little bit. Now, this is the same convention where they found someone to the left of Keith Ellison, a fellow named Matthew Pelican with a K, to get endorsed for attorney general. And this Matthew Pelican was, unlike Keith Ellison, an overt communist. Keith Ellison is, I don't know if I'd say I'd call him necessarily a communist. I think he's pretty much a machine Democrat in the classic Chicago sense of the term, with the addition that, of course, that he reveres the likes of, quote, anti, end quote, fa, which is basically the Marxist version of the Nazi stormtroopers. Anyway. And this is at a time when Ken Martin, currently the chairman of the Democratic National Committee, was the chairman of the Minnesota Democratic Party, Minnesota DFL. And say what you will about Ken Martin, he was a master of two things: moving money around in a way, massive amounts of money around in a way that made it look really, really above board and concealed it from any possible scrutiny, and keeping the party from going too far outside the lines of what Minnesotans would consider normal. Left of center, but not Zoran Mamdani left of center. And so what he did what he always does. He brought in the big money and he brought in the big guns, as it were. More on that in the second hour. And made sure, brought in the super delegates and played the DFL's Byzantine and deeply anti-democratic endorsement system, by the way, into play to make sure that Tim Walz got endorsed. Tim Walz, who had spent 12 years in D.C. as the first district's congressional representative, a man who wore the identity of a moderate, sort of like a skin suit, essentially a big meat suit that he wore, including an NRA A rating lifetime, and proud of his National Guard service, proud of being a moderate, farm-going, high school-teaching, regular Minnesotan schmuck. And he did it well enough at the time that Ken Martin said, okay, this guy, between the fact that he's spent 12 years as a relative moderate in Congress, wearing the moderate costume to keep the people in the first congressional district, the very rural, now very Republican first congressional district, from throwing him out on his ear, he had that record going for him. And of course, they had to throw a bone to the progressives, who had just nominated two of the most bat drool crazy people ever to be nominated for government to that point in Minnesota by the DFL at that point, the two Aarons. And so they put Peggy Flanagan on the ticket, who at the time, was the farthest left person in the Minnesota State Legislature, had the most left-of-center voting record in the Minnesota State Legislature. Now, she has been passed sort of like an Indy car that's been lapped twice over the 200 laps of the Indianapolis 500. She's not keeping up with the crazies of the party. She's no Sandra Feist. She's no Athena Hollins. But she's the progressive weight on the ticket, because the DFL wanted to make sure they ran somebody who could plausibly be called a moderate before they went out in front of the voters. And we know how that turned out. I mean, when there was a one vote Republican majority in the House and Senate, in the Senate from 2018 and 2020, the Republicans had a razor thin one vote majority, I think one or two, a tiny majority both times. And that kept the worst depredations of the progressive wing under control. And then came 2022, and the DFL elected people who made Peggy Flanagan look like Jack Kemp. And Governor Walz, given a completely progressive legislature, legislative trifecta in 2023 and 2024, moved the state so far and so hard to the left that most of us still have whiplash, and our checking accounts are still, you have tumbleweeds blowing through them because of the taxes that the governor and his legislature raised, increasing the state budget by 40% in 2 years and squandering a $19 billion surplus and basically being just progressive enough to get on Kamala Harris's radar, although still the relative moderate compared to Giggles, and kind of put on a plausible ideal of being moderate without actually, you know, being a moderate, like governing like a hunting fish in Zoran Mamdani. Well, Lucy's pulling that ball out and saying, here, Minnesota voter, take another kick at it. What am I talking about? Be right back. Northern Alliance, AM 12A, The Patriot.
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0: Standing in the fire, exactly what I'll be doing Tuesday night at the La Musique Theater in St. Michael. Get out there. Go to Wright County GOP. Get your tickets if they're still available. They might be, but they're going to go fast. This is a big deal. This Senate race, not kidding, folks. I mean, you may be used to Republicans acting like Lucy and putting the ball in front of you and pulling the ball away on election, or having the ball pulled away, let's be honest, on election night. This one's the real deal here, folks. We have to make sure we endorse the right person. More on that in the second hour here. I don't make endorsements in races. Not my place. My place is to try and urge you to make the right decision when it comes towards time to endorse candidates. What is the right decision in the Senate race? Well, we'll talk about that, because the answer to that has been around for 60 years. 60 years. And it's up to each and every one of you. And it will wind up being up to each and every one of you, I suspect, before it's all said and done. At any rate, speaking of Lucy pulling the ball away, we've been through this before. In 2018, Tim Walz was put in front of you as a moderate. And divided government kept him sort of moderate for the first 6 years of his regime. And then came 2022. He got a trifecta full of people in the House and Senate who made Peggy Flanagan look like Susan Collins, and passed the most oppressive melange of progressive slop this nation had seen outside of California, until another example recently we'll get to in just a moment here, because I'm leading up to this. This is a pattern here, folks. This is a pattern. So here we are. Another election is coming up. We're voting for governor again. Amy Klobuchar has thrown her hat into the ring, or had her hat dragged into the ring, or perhaps given as Amy Klobuchar, she has put her hat on a folder, a binder, and thinking the race is a staffer of hers, thrown the whole thing at them in a fit of spittle-flecked rage. I don't know. Either way, she's running. And a whole lot of the punditry is saying she's inevitable, which maybe she is. And maybe this is just the DFL's way of gaslighting you into thinking they're inevitable. So you either stay home or you think, well, Amy Klobuchar's not so bad. And I suspect there's an effort to make the latter case going on in the Twin Cities media, because, well, the Minnesota Star Tribune is always the stenographer of the DFL. But for nobody as much as Amy Klobuchar, because she's a legacy. Her father, Jim Klobuchar, spent decades working, I'll say, as a columnist for the Star Tribune, a sports columnist and eventually a news columnist. And dare I say, one of the worst news columnists I ever met. And by the way, one of the worst talk show. I hate to speak ill of the dead. I'm not speaking ill of the dead per se. I am speaking ill of the dead's talk radio chops. He used to be on the Evil Talk Empire back when they were run by management that thought newspaper people made great talk show hosts. Hint, they didn't. This is the glory days of Jim Klobuchar and Catherine Lanfer on the radio. And who is the other one? Oh, yeah, Patrick Ricey on the radio. At any rate, and of course, Joe Souchere has done pretty well for himself on the radio. So there's an exception to every rule. But Star Tribune doing what they do for Amy Klobuchar more than for any other DFL candidate, which is a high, spiky bar to get over. Headline came out this past week. Klobuchar pitches moderation in governor's race, rebuffs redistricting push for Minnesota. Now, I won't read the piece. You can practically recite it from memory if you follow the Star Tribune in Ray Amy Klobuchar, or the entire Klobuchar family for the last 70 years or so here. She's pitching moderation. She's changing. She's going to be a moderate, and she's going back on something Tim Walz said this past week, which is which should put a little seriousness in your step as you consider this upcoming election here. Tim Walz said, we got a good shot at a trifecta this fall. And as part of that trifecta, he wants to follow the example of Virginia and California and I was going to say New England, but they've already gerrymandered Republican representatives out of existence in most of New England. At any rate, it wants to redistrict the state of Minnesota. And you've seen some maps out there that look a little bit like tornado symbols of, actually, it's kind of interesting. Back last time I debated redistricting in 2010 on a radio show up in Ramsey that I was a guest on way back when, I pointed out the best way to really have a fair election map in the state of Minnesota is to have our 8 congressional districts, which we will have for the next 6 years only, and then we'll be dropping down to 7. But to have each of those, rather than to create a couple of city districts and a bunch of suburban districts and 3 greater Minnesota districts, you start each of them in the metro and radiate outwards like the spokes on a bicycle radiating out from the IDS tower. And thus have 7 districts that genuinely represent a cross-section of Minnesota. Well, it seems some people on the DFL side, some of their sympathizers, are putting out redistricting maps that take that idea of mine, for which I will take credit, and turned it on its head in the most perverted way possible and arranged those spokes to look more like the swirling, very metaphorically perfect metaphor of a toilet swirling after it's been flushed. Sort of this cyclonic progression of districts going from outer greater Minnesota into the metro area and balanced so that of Minnesota's currently 8 congressional districts, 7 of them would be DFL. And boy, they are just, and the 7th district would be the big chunk of western Minnesota, basically East Dakota, as some would call it. And they might want to call themselves if this goes through because Minnesota will be a completely unlivable state. And the metaphor of the swirling of the commode as it is flushed will be more apt than anyone wants to admit, present company notwithstanding. And I suspect Piglet is serious about it. And given the performance of the trifecta over this past couple of years, when they had power in 23 and 24, I put nothing past them. If the DFL controls the House and Senate and the governor's office in 2030 and has unfettered control of how the electoral maps are drawn, a 50-50 state, because that's what we are. Don't let anybody, whether they're a DFLer or someone from Action for Liberty, tell you anything. We are a 50-50 state. That's shown in our legislature, which is almost perfectly tied right now. And it's shown in our congressional delegation, which is 4-4. And if someone wants to go out there and really take it to Matt Little, which, by the way, Eric Pratt has a good shot of doing here, because Matt Little? Yuck. Yuck. Anyway, it could be a 5-3 state. It could be. If the second district really gets its act together, this could be a 5-3 split in our congressional delegation. At any rate, we are an evenly split state, and the Governor Walz, did I call him Piglet again? I'm sorry. That's not the better me speaking. That's really not. That's not the better me speaking. That's the bad angel on my left shoulder talking, or should I say squealing like a pink little piglet. No, Mitch, stop. Okay. Back on target. I take him at his word. Governor Walz went into the trifecta session in 2023 and basically said, yeah, all that moderate yapping I was doing 5-6 years ago, disregard it. I'm going to make this Zoran Mamdani. We hadn't heard who Zoran Mamdani was yet at this point. He was just a New York assemblyman at this point, but we'll do a little anachronism here. Ah, we're going to make Zoran Mamdani look like Richard Nixon here. Anyway, Rudy Giuliani, perhaps a better example. Anyway, and he governed like Benito Mussolini running Italy in 1925. Absolute power. And made sure you knew it. So, can you believe that Tim Walz is going to be doing his level best to influence a hypothetical DFL trifecta in the 2030 session, that's two elections downstream here, to maneuver the state's redistricting, or perhaps even jump ahead of the 2030 if it's constitutional, and force a redistricting in such a way as to make Republicans a 12% minority in a state where they can, where they are 50% of the voters? Truly? Don't put it past him. And the fact that the idea is polling badly is behind the Star Tribune saying, well, Klobuchar is pitching moderation and is rebuffing the redistricting push. And if you're getting visions of Charlie Brown slow motion running towards the ball, which Lucy's holding on the ground going, oh, I'm going to kick the ball this time. Run with it. It's accurate. Because the moderation will go out the window the minute there is another DFL trifecta with results that we saw signaled this past week in ways that have nothing to do with redistricting, but the push within the DFL to redistrict the state's congressional seats, and for that matter, House and Senate seats, to give them a insurmountable veto-proof majority in St. Paul and a 7-1 majority in D.C. will be irresistible to them. And Klobuchar can't do anything about the will of the legislature. What's she going to do? Not sign something the legislature passes? 651-289-4488. Go nowhere. 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
0: AM 1280, The Patriot, the Northern Alliance Radio Network. Mitch Berg in for Brad Carlson, who is off on assignment today. I know, Brad said I was off on assignment. Who's right? Who's wrong? Well, we can find out next week when I am in my regular spot and all will be right with the world, as will Brad. One more time. We'll go out, make sure you go out to Wright County GOP. Join me at La Musique in St. Michael for the Senate candidates debate as we decide who's going to be running for the United States Senate to replace Tina Smith. So if you've seen this before, well, yes, you have. I mean, not only have you seen this whole, she's really a moderate, he's really a moderate, he's got a gun from the center, really, honestly, go ahead, kick the football. It's not even ancient history going back to 2018 when Tim Walz fooled you until he had a Democrat trifecta. We saw this just this past winter with Virginia Governor Abigail Spanberger, who beat Winsome Sears, unfortunately, for the governor's race in Virginia, ran, you hardly need me to tell you, don't you? She ran as a moderate and governed at the head of a Democrat trifecta in the Commonwealth and basically jammed down. It was almost like a repeat of the trifecta session in 2023 in Virginia this past session year. I mean, jammed down climate policy, gun control, all the things that the DFL jammed down in 2023-2024, and then some, ratcheted up the budget, basically grabbed everything that could, because Democrats realize overreach isn't really overreach. The stuff you get passed into law is going to require a opposition trifecta to undo, and that's almost impossible to do. It's almost impossible to undo that kind of damage, as we will find out here in Minnesota. Even if somehow we wind up with a Republican trifecta, we would need a decade of Republican trifectas to undo the damage that the Democrats have done. And if they win this election, by the way, if they manage to take the trifecta in this election, it's going to take longer than that. Anyway, Abigail Spanberger is sort of the recent template, but the examples are everywhere. Yes, yes, Governor Walz was one of them. Jared Polis in Colorado also ran as a moderate and as a regular guy at a regular meat and potatoes Western conservative state, a place that used to be a fairly reliable Republican state and has turned into, well, basically Minnesota with mountains, basically California with water. And that's what Colorado is these days. And by the way, it shows. We'll talk about that maybe in the second hour here, talking about the tail of the tape that's happening in the economic battle between red and blue states. Blue states love to act like they really have it all together, economically speaking, the extent to which they don't. We've been talking about in this broadcast for years. The productive class is leaving the state faster than Easy Company getting out of a C-47 in Band of Brothers. If you know, you know. See, paratroopers have to get out of the plane really fast, and that's how fast the productive class is leaving the state. It's kind of personal. I mean, the small business that I work with decamped from St. Paul to the suburbs of Cincinnati because of the business climate and the tax situation. There's no point in starting a small business in this state. Hey, wait, says the DFLer in the House. There's a new coffee shop going up to, yeah, coffee shops, artisanal bakeries, bars and restaurants, the only businesses the DFL understands. And by the way, they're not doing all that well either. So So the DFL is going to do what they do best, though, against this record of squandering a surplus, putting us in a position to build up another big deficit. And by the way, try to claim credit for the fact that we don't have a deficit yet, even though that is entirely 100% due to the fact that the Republicans had a tie in the House and thus were able to derail the DFL's spending orgy. Did he say orgy? Yes, I said orgy. It was a spending orgy. There's no other word for it. But they're going to try and gaslight you into thinking something else. By the way, that doesn't even get into the orgy of fraud. And we've been treated this past couple of weeks to the DFL trying to claim that they are tough on fraud. You've got Keith Ellison two weeks ago, we talked about Keith Ellison and Tim Walz saying, well, yeah, the feds are serving warrants here in the Twin Cities. And they're working with Bureau of Criminal Apprehension hand in hand with our federal colleagues. And you had the delicious spectacle of Kash Patel, head of the FBI, and Harmeet Dhillon, chairman, head of the Civil Rights Division, Department of Justice, say, yeah, put a sock in it, Sparky. This is all the feds. You, have been in the way at best. And maybe you just stand aside and let the professionals do the job here. And it was glorious. And I may have done a little end zone happy dance about that during the last broadcast. Anyway, they're doing it again. And as I have said countless times over the past maybe 10, 15 years, the DFL is Minnesota's abusive spouse. In fact, the DFL is Minnesota's clinically narcissistic abusive spouse. And I know everyone's calling everyone narcissistic these days. I was doing it before it was cool because it fits the clinical definition. They are trying to gaslight you into thinking that things that didn't happen happened and vice versa. They tried to do a victory lap this past week in the legislature and were crowing, Minnesota Democrats just created an independent office to aggressively go after fraud. And Michael Holmstrom, by the way, Senator Michael Holmstrom, who's one of the breakout stars of the Republican caucus this time, represents District 29 in the Minnesota State Senate, who, by the way, has been to the Senate what Walter Hudson's been in the House. I mean, this rapier, this absolute sniper of the truth hitting at these chanting points and gaslight points that the DFL noise machine is grinding out. He pointed out quite correctly, House Democrats, and I quote Michael Holmstrom from Twitter, House Democrats voted to kill this bill, the Inspector General office to go after fraud. They voted to kill it last year and spent this entire session trying to gut it. They were forced by public pressure to pass this against their will. This was a Republican victory, but don't let truth get in the way of your propaganda. Well, we're here to make sure the truth gets out there. You need to do it, too. The Democrats claiming credit for fighting fraud in any way, shape, or form is a little bit like Italy saying, hey, we did our part to knock off the Germans in World War II. Yep, eventually. Sure, well, like Romania. Ask a history buff. Speaking of harbingers of DFL rule, more on that when we come back. 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
21: 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Just say our name and ask it to play this station. We're always on. It's as simple as this. Alexa, play The Patriot, Minneapolis.
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24: News, I'm Mary Rose. Iran has sent its response to the latest U.S. ceasefire proposal to Pakistani mediators, focusing on permanently ending the war. The U.S. has been waiting for Iran's response to a proposal to end the war, reopen the Strait of Hormuz, and address Iran's nuclear program. Senator Tom Cotton says the Iranian Revolutionary Guard currently has tenuous control over the country.
25: So they're definitely clinging to power, but I think it is clinging. They're not firmly in power because they know that the United States and Israel at any point could renew our campaign to totally pulverize all of their all the pillars of their regime's power.
24: The first passengers to be evacuated from the hantavirus-hit cruise ship anchored near Spain's Canary Islands arrived Sunday afternoon in Madrid. This is SRN News.
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28: 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Tonight, clear and a low of 37. Tomorrow, sunny and a high of 66. 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
0: It is a lie. I am Mitch Berg, Headliner Edition, Northern Alliance Radio Network, in for Brad Carlson. I have to talk about, have a word with G Money, by the way, who did the promo at the top of the hour here. I'm the guest. I created the Narn. Can I be a guest on a broadcast that no, it's okay. It's okay. Not something. I'm not going to be a prima donna today. A glorious day like today. Like, who wants to do that? By the way, happy Mother's Day, I should say, to all the mothers out there. If you have a mother out there, give her a hug. Enjoy it while you can. And of course, happy Mother's Day to all the mothers in my life who are still with us. That's wonderful to have you all out there. And thank you for all of you. Anyway, speaking of mothers, Ilhan Omar has kids. God knows how many actual husbands she has, but Ilhan Omar is celebrating today. Maybe Mother's Day. Who knows? I don't know if they celebrate Mother's Day or in her culture or what, but she is celebrating being endorsed. Shock of shocks, wonder of wonders, for the DFL candidacy to run for her seat in the 5th Congressional District, Minneapolis here. I'm sure that they toasted her victory with a couple bottles of wine from her and her husband's winery. Sorry, I couldn't resist. Hopefully this will be the session where Ilhan Omar, I shouldn't presume that there is corruption to be had out there, but if there is no corruption in Ilhan Omar's current personal and financial life, to say nothing of her marital history, she's doing a fine job of making it look like there is. I'll just put it that way. It's entirely possible she's innocent of all these allegations. It is possible. I say it is possible. So that was CD5, Minneapolis. Of course, Dalia Alakidi has been endorsed 2 or 3 weeks ago to run against her in the 5th Congressional District. This would be huge to even take a chunk out of her. I mean, the thought of a win in the 5th CD, I mean, if you can't dream big, you got no business being a conservative in the inner metro area, which I certainly am. Matt Little got endorsed to run for what is currently Angie Craig's seat. Angie Craig will probably be returning to human resources here shortly, because it looks like if I had to bet, Peggy Flanagan is going to win the endorsement. Now, there was a time, like, say, a year and a half ago, 2 years ago, when Ken Martin was still in charge of the Minnesota DFL, when sober minds might have looked at that Senate race and thought, you know, Angie Craig is probably going to play a lot better outstate than Peggy Flanagan. Peggy Flanagan, who is a pure, simple creation in so many ways of the South Minneapolis DFL machine. She is going to play in Thief River Falls, in the Iron Range, in Southwest Minnesota, in outside of the core of Rochester. She is going to play like a One Direction fan at a Metallica concert. It's just not going to work. And there would have been money spent during the primary to drag Angie Craig over the finish line and run somebody who could plausibly claim to be a moderate. I say plausibly claim, not who could actually be a moderate. And of course, that even leaves out the whole idea that all Democrats are lying about being moderates until they have enough power to jam down their progressivism. John Fetterman may be the one genuine moderate Democrat left, absent any significant political opposition. Anyway, Matt Little, who may be one of the most annoying prats. I should not be using the term prat, because of course that's the name of his opponent, Eric Pratt, current state senator Eric Pratt, running against Matt Little. Oh, please, second district GOP, if you've never gotten your act together before, let's retire Matt Little from politics. He's one of those people, and the DFL have a surplus of people on social media who just make you want to throw things, make you want to pelt them with rocks and garbage. I say it metaphorically, pelt them with rocks and garbage. Not literally, not threatening violence here. No, bad. Metaphorical rocks and garbage. Matt Little, the DFL has a lot of them. I mean, there's Andy Smith from Rochester, who is apparently off probation now. He's starting to put out social media again after 2 years being exiled from social media for basically embarrassing himself and the DFL a couple of years ago. Anyway, Matt Little, along with Jamie Long and Zach Stevenson, I think. Maybe not him. Anyway, a bunch of DFLers are just too annoying to countenance. At any rate, it'll be fun to retire him. So if there's ever been a time the second CD Republicans need to get their act together, this is it right here. Exiling Matt Little from politics. Ilhan Omar, God bless Dalia Al-Akhidi, and I'm with her 110% of the way. It may well be the FBI that winds up taking down Ilhan Omar, if, assuming that there's something to all these allegations of corruption, that everything about her personal and financial life seems to indicate might be there allegedly, but again, we know nothing. It's just my opinion at this point. Anyway, the DFL convention is coming up here, should be coming up later on this month, and that's where they will endorse a Senate candidate. And I don't know if Angie Craig, I mean, right now, if I had to bet money, I would bet that Peggy Flanagan's going to win the endorsement. Is Richard Carlbaum, the current head of the DFL, going to pull the typical Ken Martin move and bring the money and the superdelegates in to make sure Angie Craig gets dragged over the finish line? I don't know. Richard Carlbaum, who, by the way, don't ever let anyone tell you he looks like a young Hermann Göring. Don't let anybody say it. Don't. Anyway, four years ago in the DFL, that's what would have happened. Angie Craig would have been dragged over the finish line and put up in the primary at the very worst case and got dragged over the finish line with an avalanche of progressive plutocrat money. Is that going to happen this time? We shall see. We shall see. It's going to be an interesting election season here, to say the least. But Peggy Flanagan, I suspect, is going to get dragged over the finish line here as well. I suspect she's going to win the endorsement, and absent some major effort on the part of the DFL, she's going to wind up running for Senate against whoever we pick. And she had a bit of a statement this past week, some information that has been a secret to nobody for as long as we've known Peggy Flanagan started leaking it. Let's roll cut number 2705C, Peggy Flanagan.
1: I'm going to tell you a secret. And don't tell anybody, okay? Even though this is going on the internet. I graduated from high school with a 1.75 GPA.
0: Hold it right there.
1: By the skin of my teeth.
0: Yeah. So she graduated with a 1.75 GPA. We're going to pick that up again in a moment here. But there's a lot of people looking at this and saying, we can't have somebody who had that kind of high school grade point average running for United States Senate. And I will do something that I may never do. I've never done before. I may never do it again. I'm going to give Peggy Flanagan a break. Who wants to be judged by a number that was formed by that you were between the ages of 14 and 18 or 13 and 17? The most awkward, miserable time of most of our lives when, in many cases, speaking for myself, by the way, in 9th and 10th grade, I don't know if I was a 1.75 for those 2 years. I do know that I got straight D's in the grammar side of it, because in North Dakota schools back then, in English class, you spent half the years doing literature, yay, got straight A's, and half the year doing grammar, which I got straight D's in because I didn't care. I knew the grammar already. I could write as well as most of my teachers could. I didn't care. Math, I got straight D's all year long, and then I got a B in the final, which tells you that I learned the math, but I didn't get the grades because I didn't care. I was bored out of my mind. I got lousy grades in 9th and 10th grade, lousy grades in everything except civics, history, government, those sorts of things, and language, German. I got straight A's in German and everything that touched a history book. That's pretty much it. I did okay in science, but I only had 2 years of that. So I probably was around a 2, maybe. And then I got all A's and B's my last 2 years because I got to take classes I cared about. And I thought I could graduate early. I couldn't, but that changed my junior year. But my grade point average was somewhere under a B for high school. I did not apply myself because I was bored. Now, Was that Peggy Flanagan's case? Let's pick up the cut here again.
1: And I got into college based on stellar letters of recommendation and a
0: Keep going.
1: Personality. And that space on 38th in Chicago is sacred ground.
0: Here's where.
1: And people should be able to come together on that sacred ground and mourn and grieve and demand change and justice in policing and every other racist system that we have that has been part of this state.
0: Hold it right there. Stop.
1: I'm
0: going to
1: tell
0: right
1: you
0: there.
1: A secret.
0: No, we've already got the secret. That's all out there. You don't keep yelling there, Peggy. We know. Because I don't care. I do not care that Peggy Flanagan had a 1.75 grade point average in high school. I do not care that she got into college with stellar letters of recommendation, which I shudder to think, but that's okay. That's fine. The 1.75 on a scale of 0 to 4 comes from that last half of the statement. This is a melange put together by a Republican activist here, where she says George Floyd Square is sacred ground. What this means is that she is dead set and committed to keep waving the bloody shirt, a bloody shirt that the DFL created, a bloody shirt that the DFL all but paid for. I mean, the riots of 2020 were, may as well have had engraved invitations sent out by the DFL, especially Peggy Flanagan, who represented that district or very near that district when she was in the House of Representatives. This is a bloody shirt that they want to keep waving to convince people, anyone who's out there voting, that there is a system arrayed against them and that the only way to fight back against a system that is out to destroy them, out to keep them down, is to vote for the DFL. It's really the only line they have. And it's wrong. And it's stupid. In fact, on a scale of 0 to 4, of intelligent ideas, it is roughly a 1.75. So while I don't care about Peggy Flanagan's high school grade point average, her average as a legislator and as a lieutenant governor, as a candidate for Senate, she's probably a D minus right now, flirting with F for Flanagan. 651-289-4488, the number to call. Much more to come when we return. Northern Alliance Radio Network. Mitchburg in for Brad Carlson. Go nowhere.
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9: 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Google Nest or Amazon Echo are two of the best. 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When she hears our name, we start playing. Remember, it's as simple as...

business of trying to make you the law-abiding, gun-owning citizen into a felon, notwithstanding your best efforts. And in fact, they did it this past week. I gotta confess, and this will strike at some people that I know and trust and respect for on most respect. One of my peeves over the last 30 odd years, when the topic of the conversation turned to gun control, because I'll be darned if I call it gun safety, was when they'd condescendingly coo at you that nobody's coming for your guns, silly boy, as if they were a mommy trying to kiss an owie or calm a baby down with a tummy ache or something, as opposed to parroting a chanting point to someone who, let's be honest, has been paying a lot of attention to this issue for half of his life, maybe more. Now, the silver lining, and it's not much of a silver lining, but it is the silver lining of this past year or so, is that they can just finally shut up with that, all right? Following on the big gun grabs in some of the big blue cities, as well as in California and Colorado and Virginia, that we've been covering on this broadcast for the last year or so, where California and Colorado have Jared Polis signed a sweeping gun grab. And by the way, crime has risen. Crime has, as crime nationwide drops, crime rose in Colorado and in Virginia, where a gun grab happened and crime rose, even though crime is down by some of the greatest margins in recent history over the last 2 years. The DFL-controlled state Senate passed a draconian gun grab bill, as if to say, hey, Virginia, Colorado, California, hold my kombucha. Senate file 4067, quote, we've released a new print-ready grassroots action tool. This is from the Minnesota Gun Owners Caucus, breaking down the DFL's massive gun control omnibus bill. It includes ban on semi-automatic firearms, pretty much all of them. Pretty much, if it's semi-automatic, they're pretty much coming for it. Bans on magazines over, I believe, it's 20 rounds. So your AR, your AK, anything that is little, they aren't going for the 8 or larger this time. So Grandpa's Garand is safe. For now, further firearm regulation, restrictions on homemade firearms, on 3D printed guns, on building your own from kits at home, which I don't know. Let's just say I used to have some kit builds back before they all fell in Mille Lacs. And it's a darndest thing you ever saw. They were fully disassembled for cleaning and a rogue wave came up and bloop into the river they all went. Anyway, did I say river? Lake. Mille Lacs is what it was. Yes. Anyway, this past week, the state Senate narrowly approved new restrictions on quote, assault-style weapons and high-capacity magazines this past Monday in response to the tragic shootings into schools and other settings. Now, this is from one of the TV stations, by the way. I think it's from the 9. It wasn't a response. I mean, it was a response to the Annunciation school shooting. Let's be honest. It was an exploitation of the Annunciation school shooting, because it wouldn't have affected it. None of these changes would have affected the murderer. I mean, even if he had turned in his AR-15, which he wouldn't have, criminals don't turn in guns, the proposal remains stuck in the tied house. The Channel 9 acted like this is a bad thing. Because remember, this is where we are, divided government right now. Nothing passes the House on either side because it's tied, and tie votes all lose. And so unless a Republican does the unthinkable, and it is the unthinkable, no Republican has turned coat on the Second Amendment in Minnesota on a final vote in 30 years. I've been paying attention for 30 years. The GOP, there were some people who let drop the ball, or drop the magazine. Back in the 90s, back when we were just trying to get shall issue reform passed, starting the seven-year effort, by the way, that it took from 1996 to 2003 to get shall issue carry permit reform passed, it literally took that long. And as far as I can remember, probably 1998, I think, was the last time any Republican stabbed us in the back on that. Maybe 1996. And it was one of the moderates from some

0: place in the metro here that was swept out of office, by the way, because all the anti-gun Republicans, the Arnie Carlson Republicans, are swept out of office by the end of the 90s. And by 2002, in the 2002 election, all the anti-gun DFLers from Greater Minnesota got swept out of office, leaving a number of pro-gun DFLers. Well, now most of them are gone, and we'll come back to that in a moment here. Quote, this legislation is comprehensive and doesn't compromise on our values. Students and parents do not want us to choose between banning weapons of war and investing in schools. This isn't either or. We need both, said Senator Zainab Mohammed, DFL of Minneapolis, who sponsored the bill and, quote, represents, end quote, the district around the Annunciation School. Minnesota Gun Rights Movement is, by the way, is nothing to sneeze at here. By that I mean the real gun rights group. Let's make sure we're clear on this. Minnesota Gun Owners Caucus, the real gun rights group. Minnesota Gun Rights is a sham. If you're giving money to them, you might as well give it to Ron Latz. Speaking of Ron Latz, well, in a moment here. Gun rights organizations said the bill will be unfairly infringing on gun owners' rights, and it is. It will. This does nothing to affect criminals, nothing, including the insane ones like the furry-loving transgender fellow who shot up Annunciation School. They do nothing. And by the way, the Republicans will put up a solid fight, and so will the Gun Owners Caucus, whose legal branch so far over the last several years is undefeated against the state of Minnesota. So, I mean, this bill is not going to become law because the House is going to shoot it down with extreme prejudice. Oh, we'll come back to that in a moment here. If it were to pass, it would get shot down in the in some level of court because it completely violates the Supreme Court precedent in Bruin versus New York State Rifle Pistol Association. So it's dead on arrival in the House, which brings us to Senator Ron Latz, who, by the way, went to Harvard. Did you know that? Ron Latz went to Harvard. Ron Latz going to Harvard is a little bit like somebody doing CrossFit or keto or being an atheist. You don't have to know it. They'll tell you. Anyway, when the bill was sent over to the House, it got the reception it deserved. And let's just let Ron Latz tell you about it. Ron Latz, Senator Ron Latz of St. Louis Park, talking about his umbrage at the treatment his pet bill has received in the Minnesota State House of Representatives.
1: Have we received the message from the Senate for Senate File 4067?
2: We've received it, but I've been instructed to not report it.
1: Mr. Speaker, that's disappointing to hear. It's been 3 days since the bill passed the Senate. We have reported in that time 8 bills, including one bill today. And I don't get to ask you your motive for not hearing it, but I think
0: shut this yutz up. Shut him up. The GOP did to this gun grab bill, this unconstitutional, exploitive, grief exploiting piece of garbage bill, exactly what the DFL did to bills that they found out of their favor over the years. They put it in a drawer and lost it. Because it's never going to get out of committee. It's never going to get picked up by a committee run by a Republican. It's never going to get passed out of a committee where the votes are tied. It will never get to the floor. It is dead. It is nailed to the perch. It is pining for the fjords. It is an ex-bill. Ron Latz is trying to gaslight you into thinking that there was ever a chance it was going to go anywhere. But that's not the grand prize of gaslighting here. This past week, three of the Minnesota state senators on the DFL side voted for it. It was a straight line vote. All the DFLers voted for it, including three that represent districts that are, to be very fair and honest, very pro-gun. People who won by their districts, by the way, by fractions of a percent. Senator Kupek from Moorhead, which is the suburbs of Fargo, but still Minnesota, a pretty pro-gun district, who snuck into office by a whiff. Judy Seeberger from Afton, who won by less than a point and is in a district that is pretty well represented by shooters. And best of all, Grant Housechild, who represents District 5 up in the Iron Range, a district that is was represented by Tom Bach, who represented what used to be known as the pro-assault rifle, pro-life wing of the DFL, Grant Housechild got dragged into voting for this piece of garbage bill, and he defended it. This is hilarious. Housechild defended his vote in a letter to one of his constituents by saying, well, it really had no chance of becoming law. So Senator Housechild admitted the Democrats never intended it to pass. So there's really only two options for this. Either Senator Housechild is lying to his constituents about being an attempt to control gun violence, or it's just a political stunt at the expense of who? The grieving families of Annunciation Church. If you're an Annunciation family, you should be ready to take a belt to this little twerp. And by the way, if you're a voter up in the five, eject him. Eject him. Northern Alliance, be right back.
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0: 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That is us, the Norm, Brad Carlson, and I, every weekend. And we're really just getting started because, let me tell you, there's a lot of media yet to dominate out there. They need a good smack upside the head. So much stuff to get to. I never have it. I could do both shows all week. I don't want to because we need Brad on the air as well, but I could fill up all 4 hours this weekend and probably 15 hours this week. I mean, afternoon drive Monday through Friday with all the material we have to go through here. I have to try and prioritize the best I can here, but I thought this one was worth speaking of gun control. and the DFL jamming down a gun grab bill this past week in the Senate, which again is dead on arrival in the House, but telegraphs what the DFL want to do if they win another trifecta. I mean, they've been telegraphing it all week. You have our governor telling you that the DFL will try to redistrict the state to make it a 7-1 congressional delegation in favor of the Democrats, which is, for people who say they want no kings, this is pretty, I don't know, kingy. And they're telling you exactly what they will do regarding guns if they have power, which, by the way, they've tried to do in the past. They got rebuffed when they had the trifecta because Minnesota's gun rights movement, that is to say the real one, the Minnesota Gun Owners Caucus, not Minnesota Gun Rights, the sham one. Anyway, why, yes, Dorr Brothers, I would very much like to have you on the show to debate the legitimacy of your organization. Have your people call my people. Anyway, there's been I've hinted at this briefly in the past. I want to talk about it briefly here today. After I've been listening for the last few months to some of my libertarian friends and some of my people who are in line with, so let's just say, the Alliance for Liberty crowd, yakking about how the Trump administration and the Minnesota GOP are the real gun control party, driven by let's be honest, we've talked about this in the past, a couple dumb remarks by the likes of Kristi Noem and Jeanine Pirro and even the president himself. It got pointed out this past week that Trump, for all of his Northeastern ambivalence about guns, let's be honest, Northeastern Republicans, going back 60 years, have always been kind of weaker on guns than the rest of the Republican Party. I mean, Rudy Giuliani was a great conservative in most respects, but he sure did grab the guns. He was not a friend of the gun owner. Christine Todd Whitman, excellent conservative on fiscal and business issues, regulatory issues, never met a gun she wouldn't try and grab. Anyway, but that's a faction in the GOP, which, by the way, has disappeared pretty much. I mean, when was the last time you saw George Pataki or Chris, what's his name, the former governor of New Jersey, Chris Christie, running for president? It isn't happening. That wing of the party died with Mitt Romney's political future. Anyway, for all of his ambivalence, like a typical New Yorker, even a New York Republican about guns and the Second Amendment, Trump has done more to reinforce the right to keep and bear arms as a right. Now, let's not focus for now on abstruse issues like bump stocks and binary triggers for right now. I get it. Shall not be infringed. I get it. But the high level right, the idea that the Second Amendment is a high level right to own commonly available weapons, Trump has done more than any other president. And I'm not even a big Donald Trump fan. I'm not. I was about to say more than any other president of my lifetime, but the correct way to end that sentence is than any other president has ever needed to. Twitter account named Cynical Publius, one of the big ones, said, and I quote, "Too many MAGA people moan about what they are not seeing done while ignoring the incredible wealth of good news in their midst." I'll give you an example. Did you know the Department of Justice's Civil Rights Division has created a Second Amendment section designed to protect the Second Amendment state by state? I mean, if you listen to this broadcast, you know this because we've talked about it. It's of particular interest to me, partly because the orgy of gun grabbing that the Minnesota Senate just passed this last week. And partly because, well, as we've talked about a few months back, I am a litigant against the city of St. Paul's peekaboo little assault weapons ban. Anyway, Trump's prior squishiness about binary triggers and bump stocks, notwithstanding, I mean, I get it. I never thought I would see in my lifetime a Department of Justice react to a pinheaded local state-run gun control bill quite like this. Harmeet Dhillon, who is the point woman of the administration on civil rights issues, tweeted this past week, "The Justice Department demanded that Denver end its criminalization of its citizens' ownership of commonly used firearms such as the AR-15. Civil Rights Division is committed to protecting the Second Amendment rights of Denver's Denverites and all America's law-abiding citizens." This is one step better, for now, than having to go through the court system. Now, we'll win in court for at least another generation until such until the Democrats manage to pack the Supreme Court in reverse Bruin and Heller and McDonald, we're going to win this thing in court. But the executive branch is leaning on the states and the blue cities right now. And that is something we've never seen before. And that is a Republican thing. And again, as ambivalent as I have been about President Trump on so many issues, there is no rational denying that this has been the farthest any administration has gone at using the executive branch, not the judicial branch, not the legislative branch, the executive branch, to defend gun rights. And let's all be giving credit where credit is due. So I talked earlier in the show, and I'll talk again about Tuesday's debate. We're going to have most, if not all, of the remaining Senate candidates, as far as I know, running for the GOP nomination, debating at the La Musique Theater in St. Michael. Just, you can literally see the theater. It's the multiplex just off of 94 at the St. Michael exit. And it's a wonderful facility, by the way. I did the governor's debate. Brad Carlson and I did the governor's debate there last February, and we're going to be doing it again here this Tuesday. And this is a big one, and there's a lot of emotions out there about this issue right now, because as of the last few rounds of straw polls, Adam Schwarzy has been cleaning up in the straw polls against the rest of the lineup, including Michelle Tafoya. Now, in terms of general public opinion, some of the public opinion polls show Peggy Flanagan potentially beating Schwarzy, but Michelle Tafoya beating Flanagan. There are Republicans who will not vote for Tafoya no matter what, because she is, well, people call her pro-choice. Near as I can tell, she is pro-choice up to week 12 and then pro-life after that, which is not purely pro-life. I am personally pro-life from conception, but most Minnesotans are not. Now, I urge you, in making your decision, and by the way, I'm going to say I'm about 90% sure this is going to go to a primary, between Schwarzy and Tafoya. I suspect Schwarzy is pretty well placed to get the endorsement at the convention among the activists, among whom there is a strong pro-life or bust, pro-life 100% or nothing contingent. And by the way, I'm with you. God knows I'm with you, folks. But William F. Buckley, 60 years ago, said something that's absolutely vitally important to remember at times like this. When you're heading towards a primary, an endorsement challenge, whether you're in a convention or at a primary, you pick the most conservative candidate who can win. Now, the Republicans have done a fine job in recent years of picking the most conservative candidate without regarding whether they can win. And by the way, I'm not talking about, well, of course they can win. They're with us. That's not how it works. I mean, candidates who can win with all of Minnesota, who can win a majority of the votes statewide, not among your conservative Republican caucus in Pennington County. God love you. You're the salt of the earth. But among the swing voters, the people who need to be convinced to vote Republican. And more's the pity, but a lot of them are, if not pro-choice, at least pro-having options up through week 12. And it nauseates me, too. And I've said in the past, I urge you to remember that whoever gets elected to the United States Senate will never vote on abortion. They won't, because the overturning of Roe versus Wade kicked it back down to the states. And the only issues relating to abortion that the next senator will ever vote on, ever, are whether to fund overseas abortion clinics, which I suspect any Minnesota Republican senator, if we get one, will vote correctly on, and voting on confirming pro-life Supreme Court justices, which deadlock. Any Republican who matters, who's on the slate right now, is going to vote for the conservative, originalist, and by extension, likely pro-life Supreme Court justice, which is where this actually matters. William F. Buckley said it, vote for the most conservative candidate who can win. And by win, it means stepping back and saying, not the conservative candidate who's most like me, not the one I agree with the most, the one that is going to make that mass of ignorant, emotion-driven soccer moms think about forgetting about all the misgivings that Trump has given them in this state for the last three rounds of elections, five rounds of elections, going back to 2016, and pulling the lever for a Republican, giving us our first, hopefully the first of several, but our first victory in a statewide race in 20 years. Because if we don't move that needle, really move that needle, this state is completely hosed. I mean, we can absorb a lot of damage in this state, but we can't absorb it forever. We need to start winning Senate races. And if that means winning them with people who you agree with on 80% of the issues, to paraphrase Reagan, somebody who agrees with you 80% of the time isn't your 100% enemy, much less your 20% enemy. It's the other way around. Isn't your 20% enemy much less 100% enemy? They are 80% on your side, and on issues where the vast majority of issues where you need a Republican caucus to be in the majority, and there are a lot of them in D.C., that's a big one right there. And abortion, huge issue to a lot of us. But there's a lot of other issues where we just need the numbers, and in this state we need to move the needle on statewide elections, to elect senators and governors and secretaries of state and attorneys general and state auditors, all of them, any of them. Let's not screw this up, folks. 651-289-4488, Northern Alliance Radio Network, AM 1280, The Patriot.
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0: 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Not that I got time to get you on the air, but form demands that I remind you. By the way, the attempt to gaslight you just continues. Keith Ellison announced this past week he's suing the owners of the nonviolence nonprofit We Push for Peace for skimming $6.5 million from the charity. Six, that's with an M. $6.5 million they peeled off from the state taxpayers, apparently, according to Keith Ellison, certainly in a statement against interest, to their own benefit. This is part of Keith Ellison's ongoing effort and the administration's ongoing effort to gaslight you into thinking that they've always been on top of the fraud. Anyway, we've been talking about the whole rogues gallery of DFL politicians, including Ron Lantz. And up next with us right now, joining us, for a great friend of Senator Lantz who went to Harvard, Dave Osmek. Dave, welcome to the broadcast. How are you doing today?
14: Good afternoon, conservative infidels. And I don't know if I would be putting Ron Lantz on my Christmas card list at this time.
0: Well, that would be fully appropriate under the circumstances, but I understand that what you're getting at here. So, no, I being thoroughly tongue in cheek here right now. But yeah, you're going to be scratching that radio itch next week, Dave Osmek.
14: I am. I'm looking forward to it. It is going to be a very special episode of the NARN next Sunday, and just calling in to talk about it. And our number one is going to be peppered with information you need to know. It is going to be the last day of the legislative session, which also means it's the last day that we can feel unsafe for about 9 or 10 months before they come back into session, short of a special session. We'll be hearing from a member of the GOP House and a member of the GOP Senate, given floor activity, that they are able to make a phone call into it and to find out how things are going, what's hot, what's happening, and what to look forward in the last 24 hours of session, as well as my always popular stupidest bills of the legislative session, where I pick up all the dumbest things that the village idiots in St. Paul came up with in the last couple legislative sessions and highlight them for all of your listeners.
0: You're going to need a bigger show.
14: Well, you're right. I try to parse out the ones that are just incredibly stupid. Why do I think Senator Fattah is going to be at the top of the list with some of the dumb things he wants to do? He's always a winner. He always wins an award for something.
0: Yeah.
14: Although Senator, now Congressman Morrison, she was the great. She had a great one. She was the winner of the last time I did this, because she wanted to ban water bottles,
0: yes.
14: Water being sold in plastic bottles, dumber than a brick. And she is a doctor who's dumber than a brick. Just goes to show you that some doctors are really stupid.
0: They don't necessarily get picked up for their intelligence on every issue. And clearly Kelly Morrison, of which the less said, the better. Third District, this is a blot on your escutcheon. You really need to fix this if there's any hope for this state. Getting Kelly Morrison out of office would be wonderful as well. So, all right, that's the first hour, Dave Osmek. What you got come up second hour?
14: The second hour is going to be extra special because, one of the biggest campaign issues that Republicans are going to have in this election cycle is fraud.
0: Oh, yeah.
14: We all know it. Everybody knows it. It is the Trump card, so to speak. It is the top dog card of the campaign season.
0: And they know it because they're doing their dress to try and gaslight people into thinking that they were really the party that's been doing everything about it. Sorry, carry on, Dave.
14: And then, they just recently passed, after having suitcases of money flying out of Minneapolis-St. Paul Airport for parts in Eastern Africa for years. That was happening even when I was still in the legislature.
0: Yep.
14: They finally have decided, out of the goodness of their heart, the Democrats finally said, okie dokie, we'll put in some legislative auditor or some kind of group that has, I'm not sure how much power it actually has to actually inflict pain on people who are doing the activity, but they're finally coming to the conclusion that fraud is important. Thanks for coming in the 11th hour to actually realize what the truth is.
0: I think it may have been the most delicious moment of the year this couple of weeks ago when Walz and Ellison both chirped up on Twitter saying, yeah, well, we're glad we're able to help out and go after the fraudsters. And Harmeet Dhillon and Kash Patel both said, get in the back seat, me bucko. We're doing these searches in spite of you, little fella. So shut up. Anyway, carry on.
14: Well, as your host, Brad Carlson, normally on from this in this time slot, calls him Minnesota Fats, finally decided to do the right thing, even though he's leaving office. And incidentally, he's creating himself a PAC. Gee, there's a surprise. Uh-huh. He's going to take money and try and influence small towns. I got news for Minnesota Fats. Come on out to McLeod County and have a little rally. We'll just see how many people he can get to come out here and do it. But the point I'm bringing up, though, is that fraud is the top card. Why would we want to have a ticket that has fraud, an active fraud case against them? There is a gubernatorial ticket that has a member of the ticket under a civil fraud investigation to the tune of thousands and thousands of dollars. And we're going to have a little sit down and a little discussion. If you know a state delegate, if you know a state alternate, if you tell your neighbors, tell your friends, you need to tune in because we're going to go through this fraud and the dirtiness of this campaign, and that we're going to put, apparently some campaign thinks it's just hunky-dory to have fraud happening on their side.
0: Absolutely. Senator Dave Osbeck will be filling in for Brad Carlson next Sunday from 1 to 3 here on AM 1280 The Patriot. Dave, thanks as always. I'll be tuned in, and you should be as well. And make sure you bring all your delegates and your family. Thank you all for tuning in. I'll be back to Saturdays next week. Brad will be back next week. Thank you for tuning in. God bless you all. God bless America.
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22: Iran has sent its response to the latest U.S. ceasefire proposal to Pakistani mediators, focusing on permanently ending the war. The U.S. has been waiting for Iran's response to a proposal to end the war, reopen the Strait of Hormuz, and address Iran's nuclear program. Senator Tom Cotton is amazed by the claim by Trump critics that Iran military is winning the war.
23: All their friends have been killed. They're afraid of being killed. They're afraid to turn on their phones because they think a bomb is going to drop on them the minute they do. Their navy is sunk to the bottom of the sea. They have no air defenses left, and we've vastly degraded their missile and drones, as well as their manufacturing capabilities to replace those things. It doesn't exactly look like a victory to me.
22: Cotton, an Arkansas Republican, made his comments to the Salem Radio Network. This is SRN News.
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0: 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From the JTR Roofing and Weather Center, tonight clear and a low of 37. Tomorrow, sunny and a high of 66. Great start to the week. Wolves Spurs tonight, game 4. 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
7: 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As always, I am your host, Josh Lilquist, with my good friend and my good pal, Mr. Al Connickson. How you doing today, Al?
26: Feeling pretty good, Josh. Ready to go.
7: Well, it's a good thing you're ready to go. Otherwise, we'd be sitting here a long time.
26: It would be a boring show.
7: Yeah, I'll tell you what, folks. We're going to talk about the markets today. Stocks, options, futures, Forex, opportunities in up markets and down markets. As we know, the markets are cruising. They're on cruise control right now to the upside. Pretty much, it seems like every single day.
26: Right.
7: We have some great movements to the upside. We also have some other stocks that have been struggling a little bit, which might be some potential buying opportunities. Obviously, oil has been in the news lately. It's not always what's in the news, but it's what's in the clues in your buying and selling opportunities. Gold and silver also in the headlines. We're going to discuss that on Investing and Trading Live. Before we do that, our sponsor, Trading Academy, on their 29th year, teaching people just like you how to invest and trade if you're a seasoned investor or if you're brand new. And they have free investing and trading workshops local, near you, live, local, and in person, where we break down these markets, talk about the do's and the don'ts. I'll actually give you some opportunities a little bit later to get some seats for those free investing and trading workshops. You do that just by texting the word trade to the number 210-210 for two seats for an investing class near you. And they have these locations all across the country. If you're listening to the show, we have a location near you, probably several. Might even be near your backyard. So text the word trade to the number 210-210 for free investing workshops and classes near you. Obviously, Al, we had some blockbuster events over the past, well, we'll call it 4 to 5 months since we are in May now. And as Justin Timberlake would say, it's going to be May. But I'm a little bit late on that. We're about a week late on that. But, you know, the market has been an interesting roller coaster over the past of, you know, we'll say year and a half or so. We had a drop in, it was in January of 2026, and then in April, the market just shot straight up from there. So we had some great opportunities to the upside. Obviously, oil has been surging, you know, breaking that $100 mark a couple times, right around the 95 mark at the time of the show here today. Gold and silver, you talk about gold. reaching over 5,500 per ounce, almost 5,600. And the same thing with the silver market. That one reached almost 122 or so at one point, currently around 77, depending on when you listen to the show. So still, I would call it a short-term downtrend, but a longer-term uptrend. And is there still opportunity? And that's what I want to talk about here today, Al, is all these opportunities that the market brings with the stock market, with the commodities, which is gold, oil, silver. You have currencies that where there's opportunities every single day. You have the dollar that's been devaluing since the Fed was created, and just opportunities every single day. And how are you helping people that are coming to the academy looking to take advantage of these opportunities?
26: Well, and that is, I think we have to let them know that there are opportunities no matter what's happening in the market. You can go back to any time period over the last, since the market has been open, and you'll always find an opportunity. In fact, every day there is one. You're not necessarily going to catch them, but every day there is an opportunity which shows you what the potential is in these markets. But people need to understand how the markets work, why they move, why do prices move. I think maybe the first thing that we'd like to try to get across to people is an idea of what they want. Why are they looking at the markets? You know, where are you now financially? Where do you want to go? Where do you want to be financially? And then how do you take action? And that's the important thing. It's not just taking action. It's taking the right action. And it's understanding how the markets function. Again, as I mentioned, why price moves. If you are going to enter a position, whether it's a stock or an options trade or futures or Forex position, you have to understand that the stocks move, prices move of any asset, not based on news or events. That's not what causes it. It's buyers and sellers. It doesn't make any difference what the news is, what the event is. If no one buys shares of something, the price isn't going to go anywhere. If no one sells, price isn't going to go anywhere. So it's understanding that that's what is important. It's not as important to look at the, if you're looking for income, because there's two parts to your financial life. There's the income part, and then there's kind of the wealth retirement part. If you are looking for income, and that's what we find a lot of our students are concentrating on because the cost of living has gotten so high recently, inflation has outpaced the growth in wages. So if you are looking for income, which means it's something where you have to be able to achieve your profit potential on a short time period, and that's going to vary from person to person. You let us know what the time frame is, and then we'll help build a strategy or a plan based on that time. But it's all based on where big buyers and big sellers are going to be active in the market. And the bottom line is that those people, the institutions, the Wall Street firms, the hedge funds, they control the market. They control pricing. So the important thing is to know what they're going to do. Even better, know when they're going to do it. Not know when they're going to do it so you can be positioned to take advantage of their activity.
7: Yeah, it's really interesting how the dynamics work in the market, and it's a little bit misleading out there as well if you really think about it, because there's all this hoopla online, you know, whether it's YouTube or the news, and they're trying to, in my opinion, really trying to create fear and greed or emotions in the market. And that's also what drives the market too. You get a lot of emotion in the market, you people that are scared, panicking, or, you know, euphoria and buying. And that's kind of what will drive the market too. But as Al is alluding to, the market is really controlled by the institutions, the banks, the hedge funds, the ones that have the money, the Buffetts of the world, Goldman Sachs. And one of the great things that Trading Academy has been specializing in for, you know, on their 29th year right now, is designed a strategy that is supposed to follow those banks and institutions and not trade against them, but trade like them. And that's one of those things that, in really the old saying, if you can't beat them, join them, because you can't beat the banks and institutions. So you have to trade like them. So you have to identify where could they be buying, where could they be selling, and then have proper risk management around that. And that's an actual strategy and a plan. You said that earlier, but kind of brushed over that. So I want to make sure our listeners understand that creates a plan. And if you need help with that plan and creating that plan as far as where to buy, where to sell, how to identify where the big money could be buying and selling, we have these free trading and investing workshops live, local, and in person near you. I'd like to invite you to help you get started. To come into one of these, all you got to do is text the word trade to the number 210-210 for two seats. And when you do that, you'll get a text right back, and you can pick your own seat and date there. You just got to click that link. If you do miss that, Ronnie will give you a call. Make sure answer Ronnie's call when he calls you, and he'll help you find a date that works for you and a location near you. So text the word trade to the number 210-210 right now for two seats. Al, we got a lot more to discuss. Stay tuned. Don't turn that dial. We're going to talk about income coming up next. This is Josh and Al. We will be right back. Get ready, because this week, something big is happening. If you've been wanting to take control of your money, start investing, or finally learn how the markets really work, this is your moment. You're invited to a free, high-impact trading and investing workshop happening live in your area. This isn't boring textbook theory. 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
7: 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I am your host, Josh Lilquist, talking about the do's and the don'ts of the financial markets. How to get started if you're brand new to get trading and investing, or if maybe you're a seasoned investor, but you're looking for a little bit more consistency or more opportunity. And that's the theme of the show here today, is taking advantage of these opportunities each and every day on the financial markets, whether it's stocks, options, futures, Forex, cryptocurrency. All these markets are phenomenal, and they are here for you. And Trading Academy is the world leader in financial education, has locations near you, actual physical locations where you can come in and learn about these markets as far as in income strategies, which we'll talk about next, retirement strategies, we'll talk about that coming up as well, and how to tie it all together in an actual strategy. I'd like to invite you to one of these free investing and trading workshops, live, local, and in person near you. All you got to do is text the word trade to the number 210-210 right now for two seats. If you're driving, you might want to pull over. Text the word trade to the number 210-210 for two seats for an investing and trading workshop, live, local, and in person near you. Al teaches these. I teach these as well. We have a great time. Bring those questions in about income strategies, or if you have a particular question on how to get started, text the word trade to the number 210-210. Also, follow and subscribe to the podcast. We're making this the global number one podcast on the financial markets. All you got to do is go to Investing and Trading Live wherever you listen to your podcast, Apple Podcasts, iHeartRadio, Spotify, and the Odyssey app. Al, you know, this next segment here is pretty important, because the one of the things that people are always talking about and striving to do more of, and it's not necessarily work, but they want to create more income strategies. Right. Now, there's a couple different ways you can do that. Number one, you can, you know, you can go get another job, so or two, and have two or three jobs and have to go somewhere and drive somewhere every single day after that first job. And
26: well, that's not exciting.
7: Well, you miss time with your family, your kids, your grandkids, and, you know, all that stuff. You don't get to do anything, but you're just driving back and forth to work. Mm-hmm. That is a valid option that you can do. But we're also seeing more and more people that are coming to Trading Academy live here at these workshops that are like, hey, I want to see what else is available. What can I do a little bit differently that's not, you know, what some of my friends are doing? And it's one of those things, if you want to do the same things, you're going to be in that same boat. But sometimes you might have to do things not necessarily new, but just a little bit different. And the market might be that opportunity. Now, the market has multiple opportunities, Al, for income strategies. Why? Because there is several asset classes. Mm-hmm. And I like to call these several vehicles to

0: and do well on that job.
1: You know, then, I was told? Put your work boots on, fill that lunchbox full of food, and go to the job site.
0: Yeah.
1: You know, that's what I did.
0: Yeah.
1: And
0: how is that working out for most people? Probably, for most people, not very well.
1: I tell you my back is still sore from that.
0: Oh, absolutely. Yeah. And how many people do we see? In fact, it's a lot that we're seeing that have just been laid off or laid off within the last year.
1: They're
0: having a hard time finding a job.
1: Yeah.
0: So how do you find the things that you can use for additional income? There are assets that you can trade, you can invest in that are perfect for short-term income. And by short-term, you know, you decide what short-term is. But if you got a job, if you interviewed for a job, and they wanted to hire you and told you your first paycheck was going to come in 20 years, you wouldn't take that job. You need income now to pay your bills. You need income now to have some fun and enjoy your life before you're too old to do it. So the big players out there, what we call the smart money, the Wall Street firms, the hedge funds, you know, not only do they have portfolios that grow, but they also are very active in using these income strategies. Things like the options market, the futures market, the foreign exchange market. Futures and foreign exchange trade essentially 24 hours a day. Forex is 24 hours a day. Futures about 23 and a half hours. So you have the opportunity, if you have a job, a full-time job, you have the opportunity to still participate in those markets. They have leverage, which means that there's a multiple of whatever investment money you have in your portfolio, you can control something that is much larger than that. An example would be with a Forex position, for example, you could have maybe a $2,000 portfolio that could potentially control something worth $100,000. That's how you use leverage. That's why we use leverage, and that's why all the big institutions do. The ironic thing to me is that that's really not what they are putting their clients into. They're putting them more into a buy and hold strategy.
1: Well, which is like a mutual fund or some sort of investment that probably has some fees that come along with that.
0: That is true. And that whole strategy is really designed to have you keep your money with them so they can charge you fees over many, many years. And also, to tell you the truth, they use your money. They use your assets to make money for them.
1: Yeah.
0: And we'll talk a little bit about that in these classes. But we do in the free class that Josh is talking about. We talk about those assets. What are they? Why would you use them? How do they function? And for a lot of people, these are brand new, and they might be thinking, well, I've never heard of them. I don't know how to use them. Well, nobody does initially until you have some kind of education. That's what we do. We provide the education. We provide the skill building to use those assets properly. But it starts with, what are your goals? How frequently do you need money? Are you looking more for your long-term wealth? Are you looking at income? And if you are looking for income, then let's talk about the strategies that might be appropriate for you based on your uniqueness. Everybody's a little bit different as to what they need and what they should do to be able to achieve those needs or those goals. And that's part of what we mentioned. Josh mentioned before a plan. I think last week we talked about a cake, making a cake. If you've never made a cake before and someone just said, oh, there's the ingredients, you make it, it's going to be a mess. But if you follow a recipe, that you're probably going to do well. That's what a plan is. It's a recipe for success. It's a recipe for how you use the markets, the assets you use, the strategies you use.
1: Yep.
0: What is the right path for you to be able to achieve the lifestyle you want to live?
1: And I think a lot of people are searching for that path, Al, and searching for those steps. And it all does start with a little bit of knowledge and education. And that's going to be at these free trading and investing workshops that Trading Academy has all across the country. But if you're listening to the show right now, they have a location near you. Obviously, the radio waves only go so far. And if you hear this, you have locations probably close to your backyard. Florida, there's several locations in Florida, several locations, say, for example, in Minnesota as well. So opportunities where you can get started, and it's free. All you got to do is text the word trade to the number 210-210 for two seats for a free trading and investing workshop, live, local, and in person near you. Text the word trade to the number 210-210 right now. So, Al, as I mentioned in the kickoff of this segment, there's people that have those jobs and they want to be able to

0: go, not have to go somewhere. Just let's dive in a little deeper about these markets that are open 24 hours a day that allow people to really dictate their own time. Because I think that's one of those things that people just don't really, like, it's hard to comprehend. Like, how does, you know, they only talk about the market. It's only open during the day, and there's opportunities in the evenings as well. So that way, if they want to have an income strategy at night, you got to have a strategy to do that at night as well, but also the right vehicle. So let's discuss that a little deeper on these 24-hour markets.
1: Yeah, you know, the sad thing is that we have been conditioned to believe certain things. One of the things is, first of all, you don't have enough time to do this. You don't have enough money to do it. Basically, you're not smart enough. You need to have a professional manager.
0: Let's break that down. Who's telling you that? It's always somebody else that may want to manage or has a different opinion or bias on what you should do with your money.
1: Yeah.
0: This is your decision, folks. This is your decision and your decision only. Take those actions and take advantage of those. Don't let somebody else manipulate your decisions.
1: No, that's exactly right. And the people that are throwing those things out there that are creating these fallacies, they're people that need you to need them. Because they're making money off of you. They're making money with fees. They're, as I mentioned before, they're using your assets for things that they can do to make more money for themselves.
0: For example, Al, I mean, I play guitar, right? Mm-hmm. And when I first wanted to start playing guitar, I think it was about 3 years ago. Guess what happened when I said, I want to learn how to play the guitar? Guess what I was told? You don't have enough time to do that. I said, okay, watch me. It's crazy. You can make these own decisions yourself.
1: Yep. Yeah, and that's when you looked at a guitar the first time you picked it up. If you tried to play something, it would be a mess.
0: It wasn't very good.
1: Now you probably can play some tunes
0: because I got lessons.
1: You took lessons,
0: and I learned how to do it.
1: And who did you take lessons from? Somebody that didn't know how to play the guitar?
0: I took lessons from a professional that had an actual studio.
1: Yeah, and so that gets down to what we do for our students.
0: There you go.
1: This does not have to be complicated. There are people out there that are extremely successful at trading and investing. They know not only what to do, but they know what not to do. So instead of you having to just go out there and try this on your own and go through all the trials and the errors, why not just listen to somebody who can help shortcut that and show you what to do right off the bat? In fact, when I'm talking about showing you, you mentioned we've got a physical location where people can come in and sit right across or right with a human being, a live person.
0: You know, it's not a robot these days?
1: No, not yet. Maybe down the road. Maybe. But here's the interesting thing. People only learn or retain really 10% of what they read and 20% of what they hear. That's what happens to people that try to get their knowledge or their education from YouTube. Very, very seldom do they over it. You know, period of time, remember what they were taught. They might look at something, somebody doing something. And first of all, who is that person that's talking to you, really? What kind of experience do they have? Well, what we find is that people retain 80 to 90% of when they actually have live experience with something. That's why in classes that the Trading Academy teaches, we have you actually trading. And getting your hands dirty, so to speak. It's like anything else you do. You are not going to really learn how to do it until you actually do it.
0: Yeah, it was actually, I just did a little search here on the old AI, and it said 90% when you teach somebody to do it.
1: Yeah.
0: Rather than just reading something.
1: Right.
0: Then, yeah. Let's take it for what it's worth there.
1: Well, in fact, we know that's true without even looking at AI, because we have people that come in every time we have a class. People come in and say, you know what, I started looking at things on YouTube. I started looking at newsletters, maybe went to or participated in some seminars or webinars. And I get different advice from everybody. I'm so confused. I don't use anything.
0: Wow.
1: And the truth is that all you really need to understand is what the institutions are doing. Where are they going to be buying and selling? Because the most important thing, there's three components to every trade. There's an entry, there's an exit if you're wrong, and an exit if you're right. And the most important component is the entry. If you don't get the right entry price, you're not going to have the right risk strategy, and you're also not going to be able to obtain the full profit potential that's available.
0: Yeah, and when people are searching for information, as you mentioned, there's so much that's out there, and I call it the ostrich approach. You get all this information from all these different sites and everything, and then you say, forget it, and just stick your head in the sand.
1: That's what happens.
0: That's the ostrich approach. How about change that and be shown how to do something, guided, mentored. Trading Academy has that. And it all starts with a free trading and investing workshop, live, local, and in person near you. Not with robots, as Al was saying there. It's an actual place you can go. And that's one of the cool things that people have been mentioning a lot about, is they're like, man, I'm so glad I found somewhere I can go to start to build these skills of trading and investing. So I'd like to invite you to help you get started, or if you've been investing for many years, how to actually build more of a plan and steps and more consistency. All you got to do is text the word trade to the number 210-210 right now for two seats for a free investing and trading workshop, live, local, and in person near you. When you do that, you're going to get a text right back, and you can pick your own seat and date there just by clicking the link that's in that text. 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Text the word trade to the number 210-210 for two seats. 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Al, we have a lot more to discuss. We're going to continue talking about these different leveraged assets, but more on the retirement aspect to help people build, protect, grow, and have strategies to do all that. This is Josh and Al. We will be right back. 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
0: 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I am your host, Josh Lilquist. On the last segment, we talked about those income strategies, using a 24-hour market to have possible multiple streams of income. And that's without going to another job. And there's the market that allows internet connection. Yes, you need some capital. And then you have to have the skills to be able to do that. And one of the things that Trading Academy specializes in is a path that's designed to follow the institutions, as Al was talking about, identify where to buy, where to sell, proper capital management. And all that comes down to is being able to take action in the right times, in the right prices. And that's what we want to start to show you, what that might look like in these free trading and investing workshops that we do live, local, and in person near you, to help you build that plan and have that path of the least resistance. And to get started today, text the word trade to the number 210-210 for two seats for a free investing and trading workshop, live, local, and in person near you. 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When you do that, you'll get a text right back. 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So, Alex, as we were talking about in that last segment with the income strategies of the market, there are 24 hours there as far as markets that are open. There's also leverage that comes along with that. And as you were talking, the banks, institutions, or we'll call it your brokers, your advisors, the money managers, are just putting you in strategies for buy and hold, which costs you a lot of money over time because you have time in the market, which means they're making more money the longer you're in the market. It's a little one of those games that they can play. And, you know, hopefully you're getting some returns. And as you look at a price chart right now, hopefully you are getting good returns on those. But imagine what you're missing out on if you did it yourself. Because we'll say a 1% fee or 2%. Say you have a mutual fund fee that's 3, 4, or 5% before you even break even. That could be potentially, for some of you that are listening right now, tens of thousands of dollars per year. Some of you that are listening could be hundreds of thousands of dollars per year that you're missing out on and losing or missing out because you have those fees that come along with that. Imagine being able to do this yourself and keeping the majority of your money. And that's always, you know, that's sometimes the name of the game. It's not always what you make. It's what you're going to keep. And that's what we dive into in these free trading and investing workshops. And Al, I want you to talk a little bit more about being able to keep more of your money, because it's one of the most important things in especially a retirement account.
1: Well, yeah, especially when you go into retirement, typically you're at an age where you don't want to try to start a career over again. So it's imperative that whatever you have worked hard for stays with you, because the market is more than happy to take that away from you if you don't understand how to protect it. So the first thing that is really critical, and even if you're starting out, if you're just starting out as a new trader, a new investor, or you've been doing it for a number of years, or you're in retirement, you have to know how to protect your assets with a risk strategy. Everybody that is going to be involved in the market has to accept the fact that occasionally you're going to be wrong. But you have to have a strategy and a plan that you follow that when that happens, it doesn't have a big impact on you. The one thing that you can't have if you want to survive financially is to never have big losses. Small losses, fine, because you'll have small wins that offset that. Medium-sized wins, you know what's going to fall in your lap, what's going to happen every once in a while? You're going to have big wins. Those big wins are out there. They'll come your way, but you can't have a big loss. So that's why it's so critical to have a risk strategy no matter what you're trading. And that's why that's the first thing that we go over when we teach any asset class, whether it's stocks or options, futures, forex, crypto. How do you make sure you're protected? In fact, the first thing you should look at isn't how much you can win, how much you can make. It's how much you can lose. And then you need to control that. The winning part just comes, but every professional trader out there will tell you that when they finally became successful, they did so because they took that into consideration. How much can I lose and how can I control that? How can I protect it? If I can't, I'm not going to do that trade. So confidence, having confidence is a big part of being able to do this. And one of the ways that you achieve confidence is to go through a trading process, an education process, where you're trading, as I mentioned in the last segment or the first segment, the important thing is to actually start doing something. It's actually experiencing it. That's why we do that in these classes, so you get used to the fact that not all your trades are going to be winners, but the ones that aren't, that the impact is so minimal to your portfolio that it doesn't really bother you. The other thing that you're going to realize is that there is a way of identifying the full profit potential so you don't get out too soon and miss out on too much of a profit. You don't stay in too long and then lose all of the profit. So those are the things that are important. And then if you're going into retirement and you want to structure a retirement plan that is, let's call it the ideal retirement plan, it should have three components. Number one, it should protect you. Number two, it should pay you. And number three, it should multiply your assets. Now, what do we mean by that? By protection, again, that's a risk strategy to make sure that your money stays with you. It pays you. What I mean by that is that there should be an income portion to it, because the most important thing when you retire isn't necessarily how much you have in your retirement account. It's how much income you can generate off of it. That income needs to replace the income you used to get from your job, because that cost of living is still there, probably even higher now than it was when you were younger. And then multiply it. You can't go into retirement these days. Let's say you retire at 65. You might live another 30 or maybe 40 years after you retire. So you have to have your assets into something that is in the market, that's where the multiplying factor comes in. You cannot just rely on some fixed income vehicles to make it through those years, because the rate of inflation is going to eat most of that away. Fees are going to eat most of, if not all, the rest of it. So you need to have some market exposure, but do it in a way where you have help and guidance and support. That's what we do. That's what we provide for our students. We don't just, give you a bunch of knowledge, pat you on the back and say good luck. We actually are with you basically for life to help guide you and support you, because things are going to happen that you're not aware of or maybe not completely ready for. So you need to have the ability to contact somebody and work with someone that can help guide you through whatever those situations are.
0: I think that's one of the, I guess we'll call it, comfort pieces that people are looking for, because it can be scary sometimes managing your own money, and I think that's what is keeping people away from doing it. But as you're talking about, when you have somebody like Trading Academy that's been doing this on their 29th year, actually, right. So 28 and change years, which you were probably still in diapers at that time, Al, and the cool thing about that is it helps really build that confidence. And that's what you need, is that confidence to manage those retirements. And it's not, you're not trading them all the time. It's just manage them, and it's making smart decisions within those. So it's not always just trading them. It's the decisions that you make within those to protect what you have, and then have strategies that are going to be designed to continue to build on that going into retirement. Because you obviously that dollar amount, at that point, you don't want it to be a fixed amount, or that's all you have, because then you're constantly going to look at it. How much do I have left? Hey, honey, how long can we live out this, honey? Imagine this. Imagine having a strategy to build off those retirement accounts. Imagine if you didn't have to draw everything down out of those retirement accounts. Imagine if you did that, and then your goal is also to leave something for your family at one point. And that's a goal of a lot of people. And if that's you, learn the skills and techniques. It's not rocket science. It's just something you haven't been taught yet. So I want to introduce you to those in those free investing and trading workshops that we do locally. It's a place you can go to learn about retirement accounts. If you're looking for retirement, near retirement, and looking to get started on making smart decisions within those 401ks, IRAs, come into one of these investing and trading workshops. Text the word trade to the number 210-210 right now for two seats. If you're driving, you might want to pull over. Text the word trade to the number 210-210 for two seats for that free trading and investing workshop, live, local, and in person near you. We talk about the different assets for retirement accounts that you can use. It's not just stocks. It's not just mutual funds. There's other opportunities that you can use with a smaller amount of capital, because the leverage allows you to do that. It's not us just saying you can use this capital. The market allows that. And that's the great thing, is being able to utilize what the institutions use, because it's all available to us as well. Text the word trade to the number 210-210 right now for two seats for a free trading and investing workshop, live, local, and in person near you. Al, we have a lot more to discuss. I want to continue this retirement topic, because I know a lot of people that are listening right now want more information about retirement. So I want to continue that discussion on retirement coming up next. So stay tuned. Do not turn that dial. This is Josh and Al, Investing and Trading Live. We will be right back.
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0: 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I am your host, Josh Littlequist. On the last segment, we covered retirement techniques, topics, and strategies that are designed to continue to build once you get into retirement, because the last thing you want to do is have that retirement bucket or your monies that you have in your 401k or your IRA and just have them start to disappear, and at one point it's gone. Then you're sitting there and saying, honey, we wish we should have done something different. So that's what the cool thing about a lot of people that are coming to these free trading and investing workshops is they don't want to fall down that rabbit hole to miss out on the opportunities, but also to run out of money. So what they're doing is they're looking for strategies that are designed to continue to build those retirement accounts into retirement. And then the cool thing, Al, is they want to leave a legacy for right. their family. If that's you, if you're looking to understand what those techniques and concepts are, all you got to do is come into one of our trading and investing workshops that we do live, local, in person, with not a robot, but a real person. And we have facilities across the country where we have these workshops and academies near you. If you're listening to the show, we all know the radio waves only go so far. We have a location very close to you, probably multiple. So to come into one of these free investing and trading workshops, all you got to do is text the word trade to the number 210-210 right now for two seats for an investing and trading workshop, live, local, and in person near you. Al teaches these. I teach these as well. We have a good time talking about the do's and the don'ts. Text the word trade to the number 210-210 for two seats. Also, follow and subscribe to the podcast. Wherever you listen to your podcast, we're making these the global number one podcast on the financial markets, Investing and Trading Live, wherever you listen to your podcast, Apple Podcasts, iHeartRadio, Spotify, and the Odyssey app. Spotify is one of my favorite ones, though, because, you know, I'm a podcast guy. I like to listen to podcasts. So this next segment, I do want to continue the discussion on retirement accounts, because it is probably the most popular thing that people are looking to understand more about, especially these days, because everything's getting a heck of a lot more expensive. So people are thinking ahead now. The good thing, Al, is people are getting smarter. They're starting to think ahead, and they're saying, okay, what can I do now to ensure when I get to retirement, I'm going to be safe and I'm going to be protected and I'm going to be able to live those golden years of retirement and not spend those golden years at the Golden Arches. So I want to continue talking through that, because we, in the last segment, since we did talk about strategies that are designed to continue to build, we also need to protect those as well. Now, let's just say, I know we have a lot of listeners right now between 45 and 65 right now. That's a lot of our listeners.
1: Right.
0: And if you're listening right now and you're between 45 and 65 you're going to at one point want to retire or not have the choice and have to retire. So you're going to need enough capital built up to do that. Okay, so we have a couple different choices now. You can either wait until you get to retirement and then figure it out, which is not what a lot of people are looking to do, or you can act now and start to build those. So, Al, a lot of those 45 to 65-year-olds feel like they don't have enough to retire on.
1: Correct.
0: What can they do now, and what do we discuss in these workshops to do things now to have that opportunity to build those so they do have enough for later?
1: Well, I think it comes down to what's available for them. You know, most people have been conditioned to believe that all they need to do is put money into these panaceas, the magic bullet, the 401k, the 403b, and you'll be fine. What we're finding is that people aren't fine. And a lot of the younger people, the people that are maybe closer to the 40, 50 age range, they're seeing their parents, and maybe they're reading articles, because there's a lot of articles that have come out recently that talk about the retirement crisis and how unprepared people are. And they're taking that seriously now. And just understand, any problem that you refuse to confront is just going to keep repeating itself until you face it. So a lot of people now are willing to face it. Either they are in retirement and they need to do something different, without taking chances, without being too risky, or they are not ready for retirement yet and they want to make sure that they are. And by the way, it's never too late to start. Some people come in and say, yeah, I'm 55, I'm 57, it may be too late for me. It is never too late. There's always something that you can do to help yourself in whatever situation you are. Wherever you are now, that doesn't mean you have to stay there. That is not necessarily where you are meant to be or where you have to stay. So learn what is available for you. Learn what's available that you feel comfortable with, that you feel that maybe someone like us can help you to do with confidence. And really, it's about having a system, a plan. And having that plan and that system means that you don't have to just rely on opinions. You don't have to rely on emotions. Excuse me. You don't have to rely on your reactions to things. You're going to be able to do this in a way that you have confidence, knowing that whatever the situation is in the economy or the markets, that you have a strategy or a way of addressing that is comfortable for you, in a way that you can do this on a repeatable basis with success. And, you know, trading isn't about chasing results. It's about building a process that's going to guide every decision that you make with clarity. And that's what we do. We help you put together that plan, that process that is specific to you, because everybody's a little different as to what they need. And here's the other thing to consider. When you go into retirement, let's just say you have $800,000 in your retirement account. First of all, know that that's not all yours. You're going to pay taxes on that. And then a couple of the things that are important that don't always get taken into consideration when somebody puts together a retirement plan for you are, number one, your health. You cannot control necessarily what happens to you health-wise, and that could have a huge impact on what you have and what you have to have in retirement. And the other is just personal changes. Whatever your lifestyle looks like now may not be the way it looks in 2 years or 5 years or 10 years from now. So whatever plan, if you have a plan, that you're relying on, it may not be adequate. You might need to change the rate of return you get to be able to maintain your lifestyle, or if you're looking at elevating your lifestyle. What that is probably going to mean for most of you is that you're going to have to learn some of the assets that we talk about, these, especially the income-producing assets that give you the opportunity to use a smaller amount of money to control something that's a multiple of it, and also to be able to do these things in a way where you have that short-term income from it.
0: Yeah.
1: Now, you're not at a point anymore, especially when you go into retirement, where you're putting something together that you're supposed to hold on to for 20 or 30 years. You need money now. You need income now. And that means using maybe something like options or futures or the foreign exchange market. But do it with guidance and support and the right education. Trading successfully it's a skill. It's a skill that requires more than just acquiring knowledge from videos. It demands discipline, a trading plan, patience, and the ability to adapt to changing market conditions.
0: Yeah. Well, what is that magic number to retire on? I mean, I did some research as you were talking, and Yahoo Finance says, you know, a common benchmark is about $977,000 to $1.6 million. And this is in Florida. I did Florida for our example here. Mm-hmm. So you need between $977,000 to $1.6 million in savings for a 20 to 30 year retirement. So if you think about that, that's only $75,000 a year. Because, for example, $1 million plus Social Security, which is around $35,000 a year for a couple, supports mm-hmm. $75,000 in annual spending. Mm-hmm. Which, you know, quite frankly, $75,000 a year, it's not a lot. I mean, what goes up when you retire? Your health care. You probably exactly. want to travel and do some things that you've always been wanting to do. So if you have less than, and according to this this report, if you have less than $977,000 to $1.6 million, you might want to think about learning the skills and strategies to start to build those now for that time. So as I mentioned, if you're between 45 and 65, which is a lot of our listeners right now, now is the time to do that because it does take time to build those accounts. And I'd like to help you do that. We have free trading and investing workshops that discuss these strategies and these concepts that are designed to help you build for later. So to come into one of these free trading and investing workshops to get those, you know, that understanding of these markets, just text the word trade to the number 210-210 for two seats for a free trading and investing workshop live, local, and in person near you. Text the word trade to the number 210-210. Al, we've had a great discussion here today. Hit him with today's tip of the week.
1: Well, you know, too many let other people make decisions for them. So if you want to become successful, stop listening to negative voices. Surround yourself instead with positive voices, people functioning at a higher frequency. Study and follow what they do if they've already achieved success. Stop being afraid of what could go wrong and start being positive about what could go right. Too many people spend time looking back when you've got so much to look forward to. Just remember, you're the author of your life. If you don't like a chapter, write a new one.
0: I like that. And, you know, one of the things is you no longer have to look through that rearview mirror. Look through the windshield and look and see what you have moving forward and go get those. It does take some action. It takes action to get started and to do different things. And that action is taking charge in your finances, doing that now, doing that today for your future, and who knows, maybe for your family's future as well. 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
11: With SRN News, I'm Mary Rose. Iran has sent its response to the latest U.S. ceasefire proposal to Pakistani mediators focusing on permanently ending the war, but President Trump quickly rejected it as totally unacceptable on Sunday. The U.S. had shared a proposal to end the war, reopen the Strait of Hormuz, and address Iran's nuclear program. The White House had no immediate comment about Iran's reply. A United Nations body changes in projects on so-called climate change.
12: The UN's Intergovernmental Panel on Climate Change has removed its most extreme and implausible climate scenarios from its new framework, acknowledging that prior projections described what some see as impossible futures. This change has implications for climate policy, including reduced urgency for steep emission cuts by 2030, though media coverage of the shift remains limited.
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15: 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Tonight, clear and a low of 37. Tomorrow, sunny and a high of 66. 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
25: Larry Elder here, the sage from South Central, the Prince of Pico Union, the czar of common sense, the great Eldersky, Don Lorenzo. Welcome to the program. No victor crests allowed because we've got a country to save. So let's get her teed up.
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28: Ooh, that's a bingo.
25: 888-971-SAGE. 888-971-7243. I am Larry Elder. We are Salem News Channel. There is no evidence, zero, that Iran or whoever's in charge of Iran is backing down from the refusal to stop pursuing a nuclear bomb. New poll shows Trump remains as popular as ever with his base. April jobs report smashes expectations. Tennessee state lawmaker melts down, curses at a state trooper. CBS fact-checks L.A. Mayor Karen Bass on claims she made during the mayoral debate. Bass is not likely to be happy. 88%, by the way, of those who watched that debate say outsider Spencer Pratt won. Tom Steyer, billionaire candidate for California governor, calls ICE a criminal organization. A funeral was held for a Chicago cop killed by a career criminal out in the street because of cashless bail. Tom Homan reiterates the administration's goal, mass deportation. Alan Dershowitz, a Democrat for 70 years, now says he is afraid of the Democratic Party. California Governor Gavin Newsom announces a new taxpayer-funded program to give free, air quotes, diapers to newborns in California hospitals. For supporting Trump on the Iran war, on Israel and ICE, John Fetterman is under fire from the Democrat governor of his state. All of this and more. The number is 888-971-SAGE, 888-971-7243. Dissent, of course, is welcome. Mr. McConnell, we haven't heard from Mark in a while. He hasn't been taken hostage, has he? Now, they released all that stuff on UFOs. He wasn't abducted, was he? By an extraterrestrial? Is that how you pronounce it? Extraterrestrial? Terrestrial. How did I know you would know that? 888-971-SAGE is the number. Larry, you already said that. Now, why am I in a good mood? Well, April jobs report came out, smashed expectations, number 50.
29: Wow, brand new job numbers giving a big victory to President Trump again. Madeline Rivera live in Washington to break down the numbers. Maddie, a lot higher than they thought.
0: Yeah, this is a big jump, Brian, from what economists have predicted. They had anticipated a gain of about 60,000 jobs. The Labor Department now reporting the job market grew by 115,000 in April. The unemployment rate was unchanged at 4.3%. There were gains in healthcare, transportation, and retail trade. Overall, this is a sign of the labor market's resiliency despite high gas prices because of the war in Iran. The report gives the Federal Reserve some key insights ahead of their meeting next month. The Fed kept rates unchanged again last week, but that meeting showed there's a growing split among the members over how the Fed can keep talking about possible cuts while the oil shock keeps the risk of inflation high. Some other key updates in this report: March's job numbers were revised up by 7,000 to 185,000. February's report was revised down by 23,000 to a negative 156,000. Regardless, though, Brian, I imagine the White House will be touting today's numbers. I expect they'll have a more detailed statement later on today.
25: And because of the Virginia Supreme Court, they struck down that gerrymandering that reduced the number of seats in that state to just one, which means all these other Democrat states, California, Utah, that pursued plans to block what the Republicans did in Texas, might be under fire regarding legal pressure, which means, according to Newsweek, the Republicans could be poised to add 6 to 7 additional House seats nationwide before the November elections. And God forbid that the Iran war should conclude in some sort of favorable way, economy better. It might be the case that this landslide the Democrats are expecting in the House may not happen at all, and it's also possible that Republicans could even retain control of the House. Wow. Now, you remember when AOC said this about billionaires, number 58?
1: There's a certain level of wealth and accumulation that is unearned, right? You can't earn $1 billion.
2: That's right.
1: You just can't earn that.
2: That's exactly correct.
1: You can get market power. You can break rules. You can do all sorts of things. You can abuse labor laws.
2: Yep.
1: You can pay people less than what they're worth.
2: Yep.
1: But you can't earn that, right?
2: That's right.
1: And so you have to create a myth that since you didn't earn that, you have to create a myth of earning it.
25: Keep in mind, this is a woman with a degree in economics. We played yesterday Yuri Bezmenov, the former KGB defector, who said, look, we are indoctrinating your country. When I was with the KGB, he said, to get you to believe that your country is rotten, that your values are bad, that capitalism is bad, and we are being extremely successful, far more than we ever thought. And AOC, Bernie Sanders, Zoran Mamdani are prime examples of that. How do you think people get wealthy? They get wealthy by having a service, a product, a good that people want. And then when you become extremely successful, you're attacked for the very success. Never mind the jobs you're creating. Never mind the products that you're creating. The so-called robber barons, John D. Rockefeller, was based in Cleveland where I lived for a number of years. Price of kerosene got reduced all the time. Gas reduced all the time. Andrew Carnegie, the steel magnate, steel got cheaper and cheaper. Cornelius Vanderbilt, railroads and shipping, transporting people and goods got cheaper and cheaper and cheaper, yet they were attacked because people resent the wealth of other people. Most billionaires were not born billionaires. Most millionaires were not born millionaires. Most millionaires did not win it in the lottery, did not marry it, did not inherit it, did not find it under a cabbage patch, did not steal it. They earned it. Generally speaking, over a period of 20 or 30 years, by working very long hours, by living below their means, by not taking vacations, by driving the same car year after year after year, and then you wake up, voila, 20, 30 years later, and you're a multimillionaire. And then you have people like Zoran Mamdani and Bernie Sanders and AOC criticizing you for being successful and taking more of your money. Again, even the Washington Post said that rich people are overtaxed, not undertaxed. And it's critical that it came from the Washington Post, which is left wing. The other thing that people like AOC, Bernie Sanders, and others don't seem to understand is how hard it is for there to be so-called generational wealth. This is an article from NASDAQ. Headline, generational wealth. Why do 70% of families lose their wealth in the second generation? Quote, it is estimated that 70% of wealthy families will lose their wealth by the second generation, and 90% will lose their wealth by a third. There are a variety of ways of reasons why this happens. One, generation are taught not to talk about money. Number two, the prior generations worry the next generation will become lazy and entitled. And number three, many have no clue about the value of money or how to handle it, close quote. So all these people that are angry and resentful about the truly wealthy should understand that often the kids and grandkids do not hold on to the wealth because they are clueless about how it was created, because they're not taught to talk about money. They don't appreciate how hard it is to retain the money. So this idea that once you're rich, you're always going to be rich, it's just nonsense. Just as it's nonsense, once you're poor, you're always going to be poor. There's upward mobility and there's downward mobility, but they don't seem to appreciate that. Meanwhile, blue states like New York and like California are bleeding wealth to red states. California Post, headline, blue states have bled $2 trillion to red states in the last decade, and New York leads the pack, followed, of course, by California. Why? Because of this resentment of the rich, failure to appreciate how hard they work, failure to appreciate how many jobs they create, failure to appreciate the goods that they are providing, and the people that they're pleasing with their hard work. New York had the biggest fall in cumulative adjusted growth income, losing nearly $660 billion between 2012 and 2023. California lost $503 billion in the same period. In contrast, Florida gained $1.3 trillion and Texas gained $371 billion between 2012 and 2023. Meanwhile, billionaire New Yorker Ken Griffin is being under attack by Mamdani, and he's now threatened to scrap a $6 billion Park Avenue development. He's created 2,700 jobs in financial industry. Another company called Apollo, threatening to leave to go to New York or Texas. Apollo paid $1.28 billion in total income taxes in 2025, according to the company. Idiots. Absolute idiots. I'm Larry Young.
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0: You know, I really don't think we have much of journalism anymore. Just a bunch of chicken littles that likes to get everyone all worked up over boogeymen that were invented in the stories that they tell themselves. Folks, welcome back. This is Where You Live. I'm Gene Sullivan. I'm glad that you take time out of your Saturday to join me here on Where You Live. Before we get back into our story today of what's taking place with the Georgia State Legislature and how they want to reel in HOAs, according to them, let's take a minute to hear from the Community Associations Institute. Folks, here's the CAI Minute.
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0: As I was saying, I think the core tenets of journalism is out the window now. It used to be that a journalist wanted to seek truth, truthfulness, accuracy, objectivity, impartiality. But not now. As we were listening to Atlanta News First opening that story about the state legislature, News First Investigates has allegations that they have uncovered across the state about HOAs. What were those allegations? There's no oversight. In other words, no one is being held accountable for what they do who are in leadership in HOA positions. They made the statement, families with tens of thousands of dollars in debt. They talk about liens on the homes, threatening foreclosure. And they say that all of this was taking place over fines for faded shutters or trash bins left out too long. Again, is there one example of a person that they said, one person, just one person, who they talked to in the state? Who had over $8,500 in fines and was now being threatened with foreclosure because of the shutters on their home being faded? That's an allegation, but where did they back it up with one example? Just one example, I ask you. They went on to say, 250 people have contacted us. Oh, okay, so nearly 250 people have contacted you, Atlanta News First, okay, journalists. And you said of the 250 people that contacted you, 37% are in lawsuits, or should I say 37% are claiming to be in lawsuits? Because I don't know. Have you backed it up? Do you have the information? You say that of those 250, the average fine was $8,500. You say of those 250 people, 27% of them have a lien on their home. Do you know this? Have you seen it? Have you seen one lien? Do you know what a lien looks like? Just because you make a statement does not make it so. Let's put this in perspective. Okay, Atlanta News First. You had you said nearly 250 people that contacted you. Okay, so it wasn't 250, but we'll say it's

0: 250. Let's put it in perspective. In Georgia, there's over 11,300 homeowner associations in the state. Of those 11,300 homeowner associations, that accounts for 881,000 homes. Now, if 250 people came to the local news stating these alleged atrocities, how big of a percentage is that? They're making it sound like 37%, 27% of a small sampling. That entire 250 amounts to 0.002%. Not really an earth-shaking event. If you're going to talk about what is happening and you're going to use numbers, be accurate. Anybody that takes polls and surveys and they want to be used and relied upon like Pew and Associates or Gallup or other organizations, they know that you need at least about 1,000 to 1,200 people or a sampling to be accurate within a 95% mark. They also need the sampling of people to be at random. That's not what we have here. Not by a long shot. So I don't know if you should be spouting a lot of percentages and numbers here. But let's put all this news hype aside, and let's take a real look at what the state Georgia legislature just passed and now is waiting for the governor to sign. It's Senate Bill 406. They're calling it the Georgia Property Owners Bill of Rights. What does it do? Well, that's what we're going to talk about in our next segment. So I'm going to ask you to please don't go away. We've got a few commercials, and on the other side, we'll be back with more Where You Live here on AM 1280 The Patriot.
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0: Great Scott, it's time to get back to Gene.
1: Oh, thank you, Dr. Emmett Shaw. I appreciate that very much. Folks, welcome back. This is Where You Live. I'm Gene Sullivan. It's always wonderful when you take time out of your busy Saturday to join me here on Where You Live. Before we get back into what's happening in the state of Georgia, and like I said, we've been seeing this all around the country. HOAs are the new thing we love to hate. You know, it's easy to demonize them. All our ills, or a lot of them, can be certainly be cleared up if we just get these evil HOAs under control. All I'm asking people to think about is, do we really need to go to these lengths? Are the things happening that people are really claim are happening? I'm not saying that things are perfect, that no one has never taken advantage of another individual in an HOA, said something they shouldn't have said, made a decision they shouldn't have made. But for things to be happening to the tune and frequency that we're looking at, folks, I think it is something that politicians, especially those in state politics, are using to be the boogeyman to get them off of all of the other real hard decisions that need to be made in the state about our welfare. It's easier to come up with trying to run down a boogeyman that may not be existent, okay? So let's talk about this Senate Bill 406, the Georgia Property Owners Bill of Rights. What does it do? Well, it begins, we're told, with a 90-day, and they call it a pre-foreclosure warning. So basically, I guess we're treating those in an HOA just like children now. So the 90-day pre-foreclosure warning, what is that? Well, that's we're saying, Johnny, listen to me, Johnny. Look at me when I'm talking to you because this is really important. Johnny, listen to me. You haven't paid for your fair share of the costs here in the HOA just like everyone else has. So we're going to have to begin a process of foreclosure. That means taking your home away from you. And that process takes 12 months before that can take place. This isn't that. This is the pre-foreclosure warning. So I guess what we have is a pre-foreclosure to the foreclosure. It hasn't started yet. What is it like? This is like saying to your child, I'm counting to 10, 1 month, Johnny, we're getting ready to foreclose. 2 months, Johnny, we really mean it. We're going to do it. You won't like what we're going to be doing. 2.5 months, Johnny, don't make me get an attorney and start charging all these fees. That's the way we're treating people, for goodness sakes. And all the while, everybody else who's been faithful in paying their monthly assessment, their fair share to their association, they are now burdened with having to pay more for the people that aren't paying because of all of the warnings and the pre-warnings and the pre-foreclosures and the pre-pre-foreclosures, all because somehow you can't expect adults to act like adults. You know, by the way, Senate File 406 states that the amount that is owed to the association has to be a sum greater than $4,000. And that's $4,000 of whatever the monthly assessment is. You can't include in that $4,000 amount any fines or any fees. And I ask you, is that fair? You cannot include fines and fees. Let me give you an example of what I'm talking about. You have someone in their HOA, and they have a dog, and they don't pick up after their dog. And in the summer, the lawn looks like landmines all over it. The grounds crew doesn't want to go through with the machinery to cut because it's going to just, it gets, it's awful. They step into it, their machines drive all over it. It stinks in the summer, but people aren't picking up. The grass is dead. And you send a notice, and then you send a notice with a fine. Then you even have someone, you start fining them because you have someone who goes out and picks up after the dog when this homeowner doesn't. All of that money can't be added on. And you have no enforcement to get them to pay or to do it. They'll continue on in their behavior forever because there are no consequences. And so there are still very real costs for the homeowners association, extra charges that nobody else had to were expecting. But now others have to pay. Is that fair? And that can't go in. That can't be included according to this bill. We talked about snow and snow plowing. If someone doesn't move their car and then a shared driveway doesn't get plowed, the person who moved their car, they don't get their driveway plowed. And if it is plowed later, it's costing the association hundreds of dollars extra. We're talking very real costs. But nobody at the state legislature seems to understand that. We're talking about an HOA, and remember, HOAs are and have nonprofit status. That means by law, they're not able to take in any more than what is needed to operate the property and to pay the bills. So they figure out what that is, and that is... with the anticipation that everybody's going to follow through like they say they're going to, but then they don't. And let me just go back and just ask you, that $4,000 amount, it is nothing. What the state legislature in Georgia is asking here is nothing more than hypocrisy. Hypocrisy how? They would not even require this of local government or state government or county government. But they are putting a burden on HOAs that they wouldn't put on their own governance in the state. What do you mean? Let me give you some examples. The state of Georgia said, hey, HOA, if someone hasn't even begun to rack up $4,000, not in late fees, not in fines, but in the actual cost of it being over $4,000 for what they owe, you can't begin a foreclosure. But listen to this, folks, and I'm going to be quoting now from instances, and you can look them up, all over our country. In Michigan, there was a homeowner named Uri Raffelli. He lost his home because of unpaid property taxes. How much was the amount in unpaid property taxes? Look it up. In Michigan, $8.41. $8.41. That became over $285 in penalties. And then later, because Uri wasn't responding, they took the entire property away from him. Okay, that's Michigan. But how about South Carolina? Bill Anderson. Bill Anderson had a $58 tax bill. Far cry lower than $4,000, don't you think? $58 tax bill that he claims he never knew he owed. And that the city foreclosed on his family home. Over $58. Oh, let's go to another state. How about Rhode Island? There's an 81-year-old woman named Madeline Walker, who was foreclosed upon because of $484 of an unpaid sewer bill to the city. How about another person, Patricia Miller? Now we're talking Arizona, another state. Lost her childhood home over an underpayment of $808 in property taxes. So she lost the home that was her childhood home that she had, and a private investor got the home. How about here in Minnesota? We have in our own Hennepin County, 94-year-old Geraldine Tyler lost her condo over $2,300 in unpaid taxes. That's a bigger amount, but it's still under $4,000. Is $4,000 the mark, the threshold mark of showing compassion? She had $2,300 of unpaid taxes, and that grew into $15,000 in fines. So Hennepin County can get away with $15,000. That's over 5-6 times the original amount in fines. They can do it. They can take the property away. Do you see the hypocrisy in all of this? Are you getting what I'm talking about here? Minnesota legislature wants to do something along these lines. They have a threshold that they want to add that you can't foreclose on. Georgia is just trying to see if they can pass one. And all of these self-righteous politicians, state legislators, think that they're helping homeowners. Who are you helping? Oh, you're helping one person who's not paying? How about the 99 who do pay and now have a burden, even though they're elderly too? They're on a fixed income too. But now they're burdened with having to pay extra money that wouldn't have been required had everybody taken care of their own fair share. That's what we're talking about. I'm not talking about, I'm not saying that nothing goes wrong with HOAs. I'm just saying what's going on at the state legislature and at that level with laws and what they think is going to be useful and fruitful and helpful isn't at all. They're going to be putting greater burdens on people. Greater burdens in other people who are on fixed incomes, that are elderly, that are going to be losing their homes as a result. On top of all that, what do politicians know how to create very well? What is it that a politician knows what to create? Well, we'll talk about that next, but we're going to take another break right now, so don't go away. We'll return with more Where You Live after these messages.
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0: Welcome back to Where You Live. I'm Gene Sullivan, broadcasting to you from the Western Alliance Bank Studios. Folks, welcome back. We've got one last segment here to wrap up our story today. Crazy stuff that's going on. Not just our own legislature here in Minnesota, but it seems like everywhere. Why is it that we have people who do not seek to really know what the industry is all about, what is really going on? But boy, they have the freedom, they have the authority to make laws, and laws they make. And we're going to talk about it because I asked the question, what does a politician know to do very well? We'll talk about that in a moment. But first, let me just remind you, our listener, of just a few resources that we have for you. Go to our website, newconceptsgroup.com. There you're going to find a number of things. There's a preferred vendor directory. We have over 55 categories. Everything an HOA is looking for in products and services. That's great, especially for a self-managed HOA, wanting to know who you can use for your needs, for the services that need to be provided. Maybe you're looking for a quote in managing your homeowners association. Maybe it's in managing a rental property. Maybe you want to contact me because you have an issue or question you'd like me to tackle on the show. Maybe it's a story that you think that needs to be shared, like one we're talking about today. My contact information, past podcasts of the show, more, all at newconceptsgroup.com. And if you ever miss Where You Live, Saturdays at 10 a.m., please remember the Patriot always plays an encore airing of Where You Live every Sunday evening at 5 p.m. right here on AM 1280, The Patriot. So I asked the question, what is it that a politician knows to do also very well? Well, that's easy. That's create a bureaucracy. And that's exactly what is being done. We've talked a little bit about this Senate File 406 in the state of Georgia. And one of the very onerous pieces was they put a cap. They put a cap saying, you can't tell people you mean business. You can't really do anything where they'll listen to you, because, I mean, at the people will say, okay, fine me all day long, but I never have to pay. It doesn't matter if that bill gets to be $2 million. If it doesn't need to be paid, there's no problem. But if now there is, in anticipation of my behavior, those fines are can cost me my home, I sit up and pay attention. That's why this foreclosure piece is so important. It's the only thing that an HOA has to be able to get enforcement of people to pay their fair share, because there are some that won't listen and don't think that they have to. They think they're above that. And all I'm telling you is we just went through a number of cases, right? In how many different cities and how many different states where people lost their home for as little as $8.48. If you really want to go after the unfairness of foreclosures, why don't these state politicians do so with every state in property taxes? But they don't. If you do that, why don't you go after mortgage companies? You know that the average, on average, that foreclosure begins for payments owed to a lender for generally around $3,000 to $3,500. Again, under the $4,000 compassion threshold that the state of Georgia is stating needs to take place before an HOA can begin foreclosure. State legislature in Georgia, will you require all lenders to at least have the same threshold before they begin foreclosure? You bunch of hypocrites? No, you don't. And a lot more of that's happening than with HOAs, I guarantee you. But like I said, what do politicians know to create? They create a bureaucracy. So beside all of that, what else do they have? Well, in this Senate file 406, listen to these additional requirements. They say that the association needs to keep records for up to 10 years. Are you kidding me? The IRS only requires records to be kept for 7 years. I think we can have, if that's the standard for the United States federal government, I think we can have that as a standard for everybody else. You don't require any other corporation in your state, Georgia, to have 10 years worth of records kept. But now you're going to require that for an HOA. This is, again, a nonprofit organization. All of those costs and keeping that organized and having that available and being able to make that available to you at the state level costs additional money. So now these homeowners are going to have additional costs just in regulatory costs that are unnecessary. And it says that the last 3 years have to be provided to the state. You mean to tell me that there are over 11,000 HOAs in your state of Georgia, 11,300 at the end of 2025, and it's a growing rate. You're going to take 3 years worth of the entire records of the association, all of their financials, all of their governing documents, all of their contracts, all of their records, including the emails, the letters that have been sent out by management company to homeowners, homeowners to the management company. You're going to keep all of that? You don't even have an organization at your state level to take that all in. So that's going to the Secretary of State. You haven't created a state agency to take this information in. So it'll go to the Secretary of State. Secretary of State? Well, let's see. They don't have anything to do, just the administration of elections, business services, registering of all corporations in the state, notary and all licensings for all necessary businesses. But now this is one that you have to include as well. And then if the HOA fails to do this in a timely fashion, get this. That HOA will be denied in the state of Georgia. They will be suspended, revoked from having the right to collect delinquent accounts from their homeowners. Oh, that's going to really help. That's going to put a bigger burden on the homeowner who is on a fixed income. That homeowner who is elderly, who has been paying their monthly assessment month in and month out. Tell me how this is fair. I ask you, folks, when will it be enough? When will we start to actually demanding more from our elected officials? Could we even just get them to accede to the assent to the fact that all other government agencies in the state will be required to do things in accordance to what you expect of HOAs. If you don't have that, all you have is hypocrisy. Well, that's all the time we have for today's show. Thanks for joining me. Have a great weekend, everybody, and I look forward to having you here with me next week on Where You Live.
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6: Rose, Iran has sent its response to the latest U.S. ceasefire proposal to Pakistani mediators, focusing on permanently ending the war. But President Trump quickly rejected it as totally unacceptable on Sunday with no details. Senator Tom Cotton says the Iranian Revolutionary Guard currently has shaky control over the country.
7: So they're definitely clinging to power, but I think it is clinging. They're not firmly in power because they know that the United States and Israel at any point could renew our campaign to totally pulverize all of their all the pillars of their regime's power.
6: Health officials are evacuating passengers from a cruise ship in the Canary Islands after a deadly hantavirus outbreak. Spanish authorities say the MV Hondius cruise ship arrived in Tenerife early Sunday. This is SRN News.
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22: This Week on Capitol Hill, your insider's guide to the story shaping Washington and the world. I'm Tony Perkins.
23: 2 weeks ago, Obama was applauding Virginia for redrawing their maps to eliminate Republicans, and yet he was in shock and very critical when Louisiana is now going to draw its map to elect more Republicans. It's time for the Democrats to stop being such hypocrites and finally have everybody across the country to stop using race as a reason to draw congressional lines.
22: How was Texas Governor Greg Abbott reacting to last week's landmark Supreme Court ruling that Louisiana's congressional map, drawn with race as a primary factor, was unconstitutional? Now, Louisiana and several other states are moving to redraw their congressional districts, a shift that could have significant political implications heading into November. Louisiana Governor Jeff Landry will join us with more. And are we any closer to a deal with Iran, or further from one?
24: We're in good shape. And now we're doing well. Now we have to get what we have to get. If we don't do that, we'll have to go a big step further. But with that being said, they want to make a deal. We've had very good talks over the last 24 hours, and it's very possible that we'll make a deal.
22: That was President Trump earlier in the week. We'll talk with Ambassador John Bolton, former National Security Advisor to President Trump, for his perspective on where negotiations stand and what it means for U.S. policy. House Speaker Mike Johnson will also be here with his reaction to this week's primary results out of Indiana, Ohio, and Michigan. Plus, the Supreme Court is set to consider a major case next week involving abortion by mail. We'll break down what's at stake. All of that and more coming up on this week's edition of This Week on Capitol Hill.
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22: The first wave of primary elections took place this week across Indiana, Ohio, and Michigan. The results suggest Republicans remain competitive, even as economic concerns continue to dominate voter priorities. Joining us now to unpack it all is Washington Stand reporter Casey Harper. Casey, welcome back to This Week on Capitol Hill.
26: Thanks, Tony.
22: So what are the key takeaways from this first wave of primary results?
0: Sure. There's a few that we can take away from this. And you mentioned one that, you know, Republicans by no means are crashing and burning right now, which many Democrat doomsdayers are saying. And there is sort of a nervous fear among Republicans about that because it is a midterm election with the Republican president. And it's whether Republican or Democrat in the White House, we've seen a pattern of midterms being tough for the incumbent party. You remember the Tea Party during President Obama's first term was really disastrous for him. So there's some nervousness about that. But a couple things that stood out to me. Senator Sherrod Brown is a popular Democrat who has a pretty good chance against Senator John Husted. Brown is popular in the state, even though Ohio is leaned red. And Husted is sort of an unknown a little more. He's never faced voters. He was put in office after Vice President J.D. Vance went to the White House. And so I think that is a big question mark. There's probably going to be a lot of money poured into that race where Democrats are going to be hopeful they can pick up a seat. We can also talk about redistricting, but what I'm hearing from a lot of Republicans and my sources in the Republican campaign world is they're really excited about these Indiana results. They say that, you know, the president, President Trump endorsed several challengers to incumbents and did very well. And there's no doubt about that. The president's candidates did probably overperform expectations. I would put a little asterisk on that, Tony, which is they really outspent those incumbents pretty heavily. Over $8 million spent in these races. And you know that that is a lot of money spent in a state race like this.
22: It is. But to the bigger narratives, as we were talking about how the Republicans did a lot better than what the media and Democrats were hoping they would do. And I think we'll look at that in context. This is like the worst scenario almost to run in. I got high gas prices. Yeah. Economic issues are driving voter concern. The war in Iran has not been very popular. And as you pointed out, historically, the party that's in power does not do well in the midterm elections. So for this first, and it's just the first, but in this first wave of primary results, it does show that the Republicans have a fighting chance to keep the majority in the House and in the Congress going into this midterm election.
0: Yeah, I think that's right. And one of the questions here was, can Republicans win when President Trump is not on the ballot? That's been a big question. And it showed that, you know, Trump, of course, endorsed them, but he wasn't on the ballot, and Republican voters still turned out. And I think that's really important because President Trump won't be on the ballot in this November, and maybe the MAGA conservative coalition can stay together for another election without him being on the ballot. But that coalition is fraying. Right now it's holding together. I think there's maybe some problems with Hispanic voters we can talk about. I think that the administration is at risk of frustrating pro-life voters, and we could talk about that. But no doubt about it that this was a good week for Republicans.
22: How quickly is it anticipated that the Republicans need to move on from the high gas prices? And as the gas prices come down, that that's going to be beneficial to them as they move deeper into the primary season?
0: Definitely by November. That's definitely a number. I mean, there's sort of it's sort of hard to know, but there's a few things happening. There's a lag on the gas prices. Now, we've seen that the oil markets, they go up and down pretty rapidly, depending on even the comments that President Trump makes. I think that a lot of people were disappointed to see that the Strait of Hormuz Project Freedom is not going to continue without getting some kind of peace deal. I think that the idea that the Strait of Hormuz could be open when the Iran war is not necessarily over, I think was maybe really encouraging to people, because ending the Iran war seems like a very difficult, gargantuan task. But if we could somehow keep the Strait of Hormuz open while the diplomacy works itself out, that could be a good middle ground that could get prices down. So I think that if they return to that plan, that could be really encouraging for markets and get those gas prices down. But those are a lagging indicator. Unfortunately, President Biden drained the strategic petroleum oil reserves in the U.S. to a pretty dangerous level in his previous term. And so President Trump doesn't have as much to work with going into Election Day and releasing those reserves. But he can do other things, make announcements on oil development. If he can keep getting oil out of Venezuela, that's going to increase supply. But it's not just supply. It's the general feeling and the forecasting among oil producers that they have a steady future ahead. And with Trump in office for two more years, they do have relative comfort in that regard.
22: Casey, I want to shift more to domestic issues. The Supreme Court last week striking down Louisiana's congressional districts, which has created another wave of redistricting. Louisiana, or in fact, we're going to be talking with the governor of Louisiana, Jeff Landry, in a little bit about the redistricting effort there. But Tennessee moving forward with it, South Carolina considering it. How significant might this be?
0: Oh, it's hard to overstate how significant this is going into November. We've been in a long-going redistricting war. We have Texas, North Carolina, Missouri, Ohio, Florida, and Utah have made changes that could pick up about 9 seats for Republicans. We don't want to be presumptuous, but that's the forecast. But then California and Virginia, Democrat states, they made changes that basically offset those gains. Though I will say Virginia has a pretty strong court challenge against their redistricting that still has to play out. And that puts all eyes on states like Louisiana. As you mentioned, I'm glad you're having Governor Landry on to talk about that. Those primaries are delayed. Tennessee, Alabama. By my count, Tony, Democrats were about tied or maybe up by a seat in this redistricting battle before the Voting Rights Act ruling. Now that that is changed, that can open the floodgate for a lot of big opportunities for Republicans, especially in the South, to run up the score on Democrats.
22: Well, given how close Congress is even right now,
0: yes,
22: in terms of its party makeup, that could be the deciding factor mm-hmm. in the midterm elections. Another issue, we were talking about the court last week in Louisiana and the redistricting. Louisiana also before the court on a case out of the Fifth Circuit, the abortion drug mifepristone. A Fifth Circuit court last week said a stay could be in place while that was fully adjudicated. The Supreme Court, after an emergency appeal by the drug manufacturers, put that on hold. They're going to hear that next week. The Family Research Council has actually submitted an amicus brief in support of the state of Louisiana. How do we see this unfolding? What's the timeline here?
0: Yeah, I mean, I think we're going to see some action really quickly because that stay expires on Monday. And so, I mean, they could have extended it for longer. The stay on the stay, I guess you could say, with the Supreme Court intervened and they required more they required more information from the lawyers involved in the case by Thursday. And so that's pretty advanced timelines for the Supreme Court. I think we could see something pretty quickly. I've read the FRC amicus brief making good points about violation of states' rights to regulate their own abortion. And then the good point about partner violence, about how when you have a so-called telehealth abortion, you could have an abuser or even a man or a teenage boy with an expired library card can get an abortion pill at this point in the way that the FDA has set up the regulations. And that's a point actually that the Fifth Circuit made in their ruling, is that when this was first allowed by the FDA in 2000, you had to have three, not one, not two, three in-person doctor's visits to get the abortion pill. Now, Tony, I mean, I don't know, you won't, but you could get on the internet and have one by next week,
22: right,
0: if you wanted.
22: It's sad.
0: Yeah.
22: It's interesting that you have almost every Democrat on Capitol Hill lined up with the drug manufacturers, which is standing with the FDA.
0: Mm-hmm.
22: That's not a company I would want to be a part of. Casey Harper, thanks so much for joining us.
0: Thanks, Tony.
22: All right, folks, coming up next, we're going to take a look at the latest with Iran and the United States in their negotiations. So don't go away. Ambassador John Bolton joins us next.
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0: hard to tell whether Washington is applying pressure or preparing for a deal. One day it's maximum pressure, the next day it's talk of peace. Through it all, though, one line has remained firm. President Trump's insistence that Iran must abandon its nuclear ambitions. So are we actually nearing an agreement, or could military action resume? Joining us now to break it all down is John Bolton. He served as National Security Advisor during the first Trump administration and as U.S. Ambassador to the United Nations under President George W. Bush. Mr. Ambassador, welcome back to This Week on Capitol Hill. Thanks for joining us.
1: Oh, glad to be with you. Thanks for having me.
0: All right. I'm just going to add your assessment of this week, as we've seen kind of back and forth, maximum pressure, talk of peace. Where are we?
1: Well, I think it's very much up in the air, and even if we hear positive news one day, it can be contradicted the next. So it's a fast-moving and I think very confusing picture. I do think that the pressure that was applied by the U.S. blockade of Iranian ports has been an important factor by cutting off oil sales by Iran and therefore the revenue they generate. That has put significant economic pressure on the regime in Tehran, which is already suffering under a bad economy before the war started, and our attacks along with Israel have destroyed a lot of their military infrastructure. So the blockade is a very important reality and something that we should use for maximum leverage.
0: You know, the president in his negotiation tactics often creates kind of a chaotic environment. That's a part of his strategy. But when you combine that with what may be, well, we don't know for certain, but quite possibly total chaos in Iran with no one really kind of knowing who's in charge, could that be contributing to what appears to be a totally chaotic situation?
1: Yes, I think that's right. And you know, the inability of the government in Tehran to form coherent diplomatic positions, to engage in systematic negotiation, really to have an idea of what the real position of the government is evidence of just how much damage the U.S.-Israeli strikes did. You know, we still haven't seen a single sign of life from the supposed new supreme leader, Mojtabi Hamani, the son of the deceased former supreme leader. And I suspect what's happening is that really nobody's overall in charge, that there's a diffusion of power, and that's what's leading to some of the confusion on their side. But it is also a sign of how successful the attacks were and why, if the regime does begin to come apart at the top, the opponents of the regime inside Iran, with some help from us and others on the outside, I think would have a real chance of bringing the regime down.
0: So to put a bow on this and bring this to a conclusion, obviously the president, national security being the focus here, he's made very clear no nuclear capabilities from Iran, but he's got the pressure domestically, oil prices, gas prices, midterm elections. What can be done? What point do we have to reach to say mission accomplished for now? Maybe the regime change comes later at the hands of the Iranian people. What's the exit?
1: Well, I think there's got to be some very clear agreement on how to handle the aspects of the nuclear program as they currently exist. People point most to the highly enriched uranium, which is a necessary step to nuclear weapons, but there are a lot of other aspects to this program that really should be taken out of Iran's hands. They've been saying for 40 plus years they don't want a nuclear weapon, and consistently violating what they say. So I think a lot turns on whether we get just empty promises from the regime, or whether we get something more concrete that gives us a lot more confidence than the Barack Obama's 2015 nuclear deal, which Trump rightly withdrew from in 2018.
0: So would it be the ability to validate, verify the end of their nuclear ambitions, and two, the securing and opening of the Strait of Hormuz so that traffic can once again move through there without being molested by Iranian forces?
1: Right, and I think you're bringing up the Strait of Hormuz is very important. You know, anybody who can look at a map could see that that was a potential choke point. The

0: the Iranians have now made it a reality. And unless they are moved away from that position and deterrence reestablished, they'll turn the Strait of Hormuz on and off like a light switch for the foreseeable future. And that's something that we can't tolerate. I mean, we believed in freedom of the seas while we were still colonies of Great Britain. This is a very important point for us. And it's a critical point for the Gulf Arab states, the other oil producers in the Gulf region. If they can't ship their oil peacefully and without hindrance through the Strait of Hormuz, would really give the regime in Tehran a chokehold permanently over oil production from the entire region.
1: Being that most of the recipients of that oil is from Europe and elsewhere, should we not be leaning more heavily upon our European allies to step up to the plate?
0: Yeah, I think it's correct to say that the Europeans made a real mistake in saying this is not our war. It is. Global prices in petroleum are affected when 20% of the world's production capacity is cut off, which is what Iran did. That's why we're paying higher prices at the pump here in the U.S., even though we get almost no petroleum from that region. Obviously, buyers all over the world can bid for oil, and so when you see a shortage caused by cutting off Gulf production, our prices are going to go up, and so are the Europeans. I think Trump made a mistake not consulting them in advance, but they should behave like leaders thinking geostrategically. They should be with us. We've had reports on the other side of the world that South Korea is giving thought to actually joining with us to try and keep the Strait of Hormuz open. I think we need more allies like that, more allies like Israel.
1: Mr. Ambassador, just have about a minute and a half left. The president scheduled to go to Beijing. Is this a time to go there until we have a conclusion of the situation with Iran?
0: You know, I think it would be preferable to put it off until there was a conclusion. But, of course, the president had originally agreed to go right at the end of March, beginning of April, and so he postponed the visit for 6 weeks. And I can see reasons why he would not want to postpone it again. I think the Chinese really do want this meeting, and I think it's a good opportunity for us to put pressure on China to say Iran's conduct here is unacceptable, and you should be pushing back on it, too. China buys a lot of oil from Iran, that's true, but they buy more oil from Saudi Arabia and the United Arab Emirates, so they have a strong interest in a free flow of oil out of the Gulf. We should try and leverage that if we can.
1: What other items should be top of the list in a conversation with Beijing?
0: Well, I think it's very important that we make it clear that it would be unacceptable for China to threaten Taiwan with military force or obviously to engage in military force. Even a blockade around the island, not an actual invasion, is unacceptable to us. And I think all of our friends and allies in the East Asia region, I think we've made it clear for decades now, no military solution is acceptable. And I think Xi Jinping needs to be reminded of that.
1: Ambassador John Bolton, always great to see you. Thanks for joining us.
0: Well, thanks again.
1: All right, folks, coming up next, big news across the country as we look at the redistricting issue. Well, coming up next, the governor of Louisiana, Jeff Landry, joins us here on This Week on Capitol Hill. So don't go away. We'll be right.
2: I'm Mary Rose. President Trump is rejecting Iran's response to a U.S. proposal to end the war. In a post on Truth Social, the president said he had read the response from Iran's so-called representatives, calling it totally unacceptable. Iranian state media reported that the response had been sent to mediators in Pakistan. American passengers aboard the cruise ship stricken by a deadly hantavirus outbreak are preparing for evacuation flights from Spain. The 17 Americans began boarding buses Sunday evening and are expected to be flown back to the U.S. on a special chartered plane. And once they arrive, they will be monitored at the National Quarantine Unit at the University of Nebraska Medical Center. 6 confirmed cases and 3 deaths have been linked to the outbreak on the ship, which is anchored offshore in Spain's Canary Islands. 2 big games on tap in the NBA playoffs today. This is SRN News.
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1: Welcome back to This Week on Capitol Hill. I'm your host, Tony Perkins. Well, last week's landmark ruling by the U.S. Supreme Court striking down congressional districts drawn based upon racial makeup has fueled another wave of redistricting efforts in several states, including Louisiana, which was at the center of that court case. Joining me now is Louisiana's Governor Jeff Landry. Governor Landry, welcome back to This Week on Capitol Hill.
10: Hey, Tony, it's always a pleasure to be with you.
1: So Louisiana is at the center of attention with this court case last week, but it's triggered redistricting efforts in other states as well. But that's happening right now. The Louisiana legislature's in session. Give us the latest on the redistricting effort.
10: Well, look, Tony, I think that the Supreme Court has finally helped untangle Louisiana and many states, especially across the South, in a nasty weave of litigation that's been going on since the 90s. In fact, Louisiana has been engaged in 27 federal lawsuits since the 1990s, which has basically taken away the legislature's power to draw congressional districts, to draw legislative districts, for local government to draw their districts. And basically what the Supreme Court finally said is that we're no longer going to sort voters based upon race. And that takes Section 2 and makes it fit squarely inside the 15th Amendment and 14th Amendment. And so that's what we're doing. We're going to get an opportunity to go back to drawing our congressional districts, giving the legislature the power that they have always been given, both under the U.S. Constitution and our state constitution.
1: Well, it's been long coming. I remember when I was in the legislature and we were redrawing the maps, we had to go to the Justice Department to get them to sign off on our congressional districts. And they were basically the ones writing our, drawing our district lines. So what do you think the ultimate outcome is going to be in the redrawing of these lines in Louisiana?
10: Well, you know, interestingly, you mentioned the approval that you used to have to get from the U.S. Department of Justice, and that was called preclearance. And what's interesting is that the 5-1 map that the liberal federal judge here in Baton Rouge had found to be unconstitutional and enjoined, which started this Robertson-Colley loop of litigation right after 2020, that map, the 5-1 map, had been precleared by then Attorney General Eric Holder's Department of Justice. I mean, so think about the hypocrisy of the left and the Democrat Party. Look, let me sum this up for everyone watching out there and listening. No longer can the Democrat Party blame the Civil Rights Act for losing elections. That's the bottom line. Today, the Supreme Court has instilled fairness and cemented the rule of law in our election process and the way we draw districts in the United States for the U.S. House of Representatives.
1: So do you envision, Governor Landry, the legislature going back to the 5-1 makeup of the Louisiana congressional delegation?
10: I mean, look, what I would like is the most defensible map, because I'd like to get Louisiana out of the litigation nightmare that we've been entangled in. Again, we've spent over $40 million since 2011 alone on federal litigation. That's $40 million we can't spend on education or roads or other services that our citizens would gladly use that money for. And so what I'm hoping for is a defensible map. As I said earlier, I think a 5-1 map is probably the most defensible map. The Supreme Court mentioned that in the Colley ruling, where they said, look, we just didn't find that Louisiana needed to draw a new map, and that was under a 5-1 map.
1: Governor, we just have a little over a minute and a half left. The court, Louisiana, is before the court on another issue. Louisiana has been leading the effort to protect the unborn and challenging the FDA's policy on the abortion drug mifepristone being sent through the mail. The Supreme Court set to make a decision on that case next week.
10: Yeah, look, you know, Tony, we love our classification of being the most pro-life state in the nation, and we take the right to life extremely seriously. And so our Attorney General has done a phenomenal job, both helping us get to the Dobbs case, which ultimately overruled Roe, to where we are today. And the interesting part is that we've been able to enjoin the drug in coming into the state with the Fifth Circuit enjoined it. And basically the Supreme Court granted an administrative stay. Now, I'm not getting too excited about that or angry about the court. The court is just saying, look, we want more information before the court so we can understand whether or not the stay was properly placed by the Fifth Circuit. So, again, Louisiana continues to lead in protecting life in the nation.
1: Do you expect the court to allow that stay to stay in place until this is finally adjudicated? 15 seconds.
10: No, I don't. I think that once the court gets all of the information, again, remember, this was the Biden administration watering down the rules. So I think once the court gets enough evidence, I think they'll come to the right conclusion.
1: Governor Jeff Landry, always great to see you, my friend. Stick with us, folks. We're back with more after this.
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12: Pledge to protect Social Security at aarp.org/we earned it. 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
1: Welcome back to This Week on Capitol Hill. I'm your host, Tony Perkins. Well, the week delivered the first wave of competitive multi-state primaries in Ohio, Indiana, and Michigan. Yet the media's response was pretty subtle. It was subdued. Does that suggest the results point to Republican strength, or at least a trend that's harder for Democrats to challenge? Joining me now is House Speaker Mike Johnson of Louisiana's 4th Congressional District. Mr. Speaker, welcome back to This Week on Capitol Hill.
21: Hey, Tony, great to be with you.
1: All right, so what do you make of Tuesday's primary results?
21: It's what we expected. You know, we are very bullish about the midterm elections in November, and this is in spite of the media's breathless prognostications that Republicans are going to lose the House. Now, remember, they cheer against us every single day. Everything that we've accomplished in this Congress, they said was impossible, could not be done. They also said we were going to lose in 2024. So I wouldn't put any stock into any of that, and I would not put any stock at all into historic trends. It is true, as we've discussed many times, that we have to defy history to win the midterms and grow the majority this time around. But I'm convinced we will. And the results last night are more evidence of that. All of our candidates who we expected to prevail did. And on the left, an interesting trend the media is trying to cover up is that the far left, the insurgent candidates, are winning some of these primaries. That's a great concern to the Democrat Party because they're not electable people in a general election. One more trend, I think, that works in our favor for November.
1: Well, speaking of trends, we talked about this briefly last week with the Supreme Court weighing in on Louisiana's congressional districts. Well, since then, we have other states moving to redraw the lines. We could see just through that process a net pickup of possibly 5 to 7 seats for Republicans across the country.
21: Potentially even more. It depends on how many states get in on this. And this trend was long overdue. I mean, for years, we'd argued, decades now, that the common sense reading of the Constitution says you cannot use race as a determining factor. You can't discriminate against voters of any skin color. And that's what the previous regime, the previous kind of rules had done. So the Supreme Court has finally set that right. And you see a number of states jumping in to then correct that. And Louisiana, they specifically said in our state, we had an unconstitutional map. So the governor and the legislature literally had no choice. You can't have an election on a map that's been declared unconstitutional. So they're scrambling to try to sort that out. As we sit here today, Tony, I'm not sure what my district lines ultimately will look like. We're at the mercy of the legislature, but that's how our system works. And we'll see what happens. I think we will pick up at least one more Republican seat in Louisiana. And that's going to be the right result because those districts will accurately reflect the population of the state and not be drawn on arbitrary bases.
1: Yeah, I think your district actually will probably be pretty good. When I look at what my congressional district has been, it stretched all the way up to the top of the state to the bottom of the state. So hopefully that will change. Well, I'm certain that will change as well. Speaking of the Supreme Court, we didn't touch on this last week because it happened in the 11th hour on Friday where the Fifth Circuit Court of Appeals issued a stay that the state of Louisiana, our state again, had requested regarding mifepristone, the abortion pill. The Supreme Court this week put that stay on hold temporarily, administrative hold, while they received the briefs from the drug manufacturers that are appealing this. Lay out for us kind of how that process works.
21: Well, Justice Alito really did the necessary conventional thing. He held it for about a week, the enforcement of it nationwide, so that the high court can review it. Now they're expected to do that next week. I think May 11th is the date that he placed on it. I would encourage our friends not to read too much into that temporary stay. It's just kind of how the process works. And remember, Justice Alito is an ardently pro-life jurist, and actually is the one who authored the Dobbs opinion, which overturned Roe v. Wade. So that's certainly not any indication of the merits of the case. I think the Fifth Circuit is on solid ground, and I think the rationale for the opinion below acknowledges that mifepristone is a very dangerous drug. It should not be administered by people via mail order. And by the way, when it does that, it violates state laws, like in the state of Louisiana, which restricts that. So it's a serious issue. It has huge national implications, and of course, moral implications and all the rest. And the court's going to have to take a very close look at that. I'm optimistic that they'll do the right thing here.
1: Speaking of the importance of this, I mean, this has been the primary factor of driving up abortion rates in this country, 21% since the overturn of Roe. So this is something obviously we need to be watching, but also praying about. Speaking of next week, Mr. Speaker, the Congress will be coming back. What's on the agenda?
21: Well, we've got a lot ahead of us yet to do, even though an election is coming up in the fall. It's full steam ahead for Republicans in charge of Congress. So next week happens to be annual police week. We'll have some legislation that reflects our intent to stand with those who wear the badge, and we back the blue. We'll demonstrate that in word and deed next week. Appropriations is going forward, and our third reconciliation bill, which is going to be a very important piece of legislation to continue on these themes of reducing the cost of living. We're going to work in, try to do some fraud, anti-fraud measures to save taxpayers' funds. And we still have permitting reform and the housing bill still on the table, among other things. So it's going to be a very busy week. Everybody will be back after big wins last week. And we're looking forward to getting the job done.
1: What do we anticipate will be in the third reconciliation bill? And the first one was big. The second one's skinny. What's this one going to look like?
21: Well, this one will be just as beautiful, but not as big as the first one, because we had most of the America First agenda jammed into that seismic nation-shaping legislation, and it took us about a year and a half to put together. We have less time this time and less margin to work with, but a lot that we need to do. As I mentioned, the anti-fraud measures are going to be in big demand by voters as that the attention on that issue rises as we get closer to the election. Cost of living, of course, bringing down the cost of living is a continual theme here. And some other things that we'd like to do in this package. Now, I got to get consensus. I need every single Republican vote. So we've been working thoroughly on this for months to try to build that. We'll be laying out the package in the next in the days ahead. I think people are going to be very pleased with what they see.
1: Well, speaking of that third reconciliation bill, given what we saw last week, all the stuff that you were able to accomplish, I mean, I'm wondering, are you storing up more rabbits to pull out of those hats?
21: Well, look, as we always say, it's prayer and patience that delivers these wins, and don't ever bet against the House Republicans. I know your audience doesn't bet, and I don't either, but if anybody does, you should be on the side of the Republicans. We're going to get that job done.
1: All right, Mr. Speaker, thanks so much for joining us. Have a great weekend, and we'll talk to you next week.
21: You too, my friend. Good talk to you.
1: All right, folks, a lot to pray about, a lot on the line. So be praying as the Republicans Congress returns next week to work on some very important matters. All right, when we come back, we got a few more thoughts on the news of this week, so stay tuned. There's still more straight ahead.
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1: Thanks for tuning in to This Week on Capitol Hill. Abortion is more entrenched in America than even I realized. I thought, like most people, that the number of abortions in the United States would decrease after the Supreme Court overturned the infamous 1973 Roe v. Wade decision, which forced abortion on demand on every state regardless of their duly enacted laws. The overturn of Roe and the 2022 Dobbs decision restored, after nearly 50 years, the right of states and elected officials to determine laws protecting life. Immediately following Dobbs, about 20 states enacted laws protecting the unborn, including about a dozen that enacted ironclad protections. Well, then President Joe Biden and Vice President Kamala Harris repeatedly argued that after Dobbs, women in states with pro-life protections would, in many cases, be unable to obtain abortions either because it was illegal or practically inaccessible. The reality is that far from decreasing, the abortion rate in the United States has climbed 21% since the overturn of Roe. Why? Because of policies put in place by the Biden administration to undermine the Dobbs decision by accelerating a decades-old push to expand chemical abortion. In the mid-90s, the French-made abortion pill made its way to the U.S. via the Population Council. But there was no company to manufacture and distribute the drug, so a company was formed. Backed by private funding, coordinated by the deep state and operating with notable secrecy, incorporated in the Cayman Islands with little public information beyond its name, Danco, and its only product was the abortion pill. Danco is now trying to keep up with demand under the Biden-era policy that remains in place, which no longer requires in-person consultation or in-person dispensing of the drug. Chemical abortions now make up over 60% of the roughly 1.2 million annual abortions in the U.S. Danco and another abortion pill manufacturer, GenBioPro, filed with the Supreme Court last week to stop a Fifth Circuit Court of Appeals decision that halted the Biden-era policies, which offer no medical oversight to a drug that 1 in 10 women report severe adverse effects to. The companies claim that the state of Louisiana, which brought the suit against the FDA's lax policy, has no legal right to sue. I'm sure their position had nothing to do with the potential loss of profits if Louisiana prevails. Louisiana does have the right to call on the court to stop the damage to its pro-life laws and to the health of its people. As recognized in Dobbs, Louisiana has passed laws to protect the unborn. Those laws are being eviscerated by federal policy. Taxpayers are covering the cost of any woman on Medicaid who ends up in the ER after taking the drug, while Danco and its counterparts reap billions in profits at public expense. These abortion by mail manufacturers are not standing alone. The abortion industry and nearly every Democrat on Capitol Hill, 259 of them, filed a brief in support of the abortion drug providers and the FDA. The National Organization for Women claimed that, quote, mifepristone is an essential lifeline for people who live in abortion-banned states, end quote. A lifeline? How Orwellian? If the FDA refuses to voluntarily change its dangerous policy, the court should give life to the words written in Dobbs and allow elected officials to protect their citizens, both born and unborn. And that has been this week on Capitol Hill.
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6: With Deseret News. I'm Mary Rose. First, President Trump is rejecting Iran's response to a U.S. proposal to end the war. In a post on Truth Social, the president said he had read the response from Iran's so-called representatives, calling it totally unacceptable. Iranian state media reported that the response had been sent to mediators in Pakistan. This comes after the president said in an earlier social media post that Iran has been playing games with the U.S. and the rest of the world for 47 years. Senator Tom Cotton is amazed by the claim by Trump critics that Iran military is winning the war. Health officials are evacuating passengers from a cruise ship in the Canary Islands after a deadly hantavirus outbreak. Spanish authorities say the MV Hondius cruise ship arrived in Tenerife early Sunday. This is SRN News.
7: Mark Levin can see the plan coming together.
8: This next election, this is about them really taking control of the country. Not just the midterms, but 2028. And they want the trifecta. They want the House, the Senate, and the presidency. That's the plan. They do not want to deport illegal aliens. You know what else they're going to do? That's not being told.